0: Your team still racing to find survivors from that catastrophic flooding in Nepal.
1: Officials say more than 750 people have been killed. Another 3,000 are still missing. Crews are digging through feet of thick mud and debris, searching for victims.
0: 85 Americans are still listed as missing. That's Fox's Marianne Rafferty. 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
7: The 880 Weather Watch for South Central Nebraska and North Central Kansas calls for some clouds could pass through the region overnight. Maybe even a few showers and storms as well, mainly in parts of Nebraska. Lows range from the mid-60s in Nebraska to the low 70s in Kansas. Monday, some cloudiness can linger in some areas, mainly in Nebraska, very early. Sunny otherwise, highs range from the upper 80s in parts of Nebraska to near 100 in parts of north central Kansas. And then Monday night, a few showers and storms could work their way through parts of Nebraska well after midnight. And lows again range from the mid-60s in Nebraska to the low 70s in parts of Kansas. From the 880 Weather Center, I'm Phil Jensko. 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

0: The 880 weather watch for south central Nebraska and north central Kansas calls for some clouds could pass through the region overnight. Maybe even a few showers and storms as well, mainly in parts of Nebraska. Lows range from the mid-60s in Nebraska to the low 70s in Kansas. Monday, some cloudiness can linger in some areas, mainly in Nebraska very early. Sunny otherwise, highs range from the upper 80s in parts of Nebraska to near 100 in parts of north central Kansas. And then Monday night, a few showers and storms could work their way through parts of Nebraska well after midnight. And lows again range from the mid-60s in Nebraska to the low 70s in parts of Kansas. From the 880 Weather Center, I'm Phil Jensko. 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
1: Fighting erupts between the U.S. and Iran. I'm Carmen Roberts, Fox News. It is the first military action in weeks. The U.S. fired first on sea mine launchers in the Strait of Hormuz, and now Iran is striking back, targeting U.S. forces in Jordan. And Fox's Trey Yingst is in Tel Aviv.
2: U.S. forces in Jordan are under missile attack. The Iranians are launching a variety of different missiles at U.S. bases there in response to the U.S. strikes earlier today that targeted Iran's Larak Island. Now, Larak Island is significant because of its location in the Strait of Hormuz. And according to U.S. officials, there was intelligence picked up that indicated the Iranians were planning to launch rockets with sea mines attached to basically redeploy mines in the Strait of Hormuz after U.S. forces were able to demine this area.
1: And crude oil opened immediately higher this evening. U.S. and Brent crude both up more than 1%. U.S. crude at $84.38 a barrel. Rescue crews are working harder to find more than 3,000 people missing from Wednesday's catastrophic floods in Nepal and Tibet. The U.S. State Department commented on the missing Americans.
3: State Department spokesman Tommy Pigott on ABC's This Week said the U.S. is in regular contact with officials in Nepal about how best to lend aid. For now, the fate of the Americans that remain missing is largely unknown.
4: We are currently unaware of any U.S. citizen deaths at this time. The highest priority, getting accurate information from the region. A hard region to reach at the best of times, made even more so by the devastation and the remoteness that we see.
3: Last week's flash flooding disaster has reportedly left hundreds dead in the region with thousands more still missing. A resident of the area described the devastation, saying nothing is left. Grinnell Scott, Fox News.
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6: That heat's going to be out there for one more day.
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0: 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Just click listen, then swipe right and hear the latest news updates on your time. 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
1: More than 20 people are missing after a flash flood hits the Grand Canyon.
8: The National Park Service is asking the public for help in finding any campers, hikers, or backpackers who were in the canyon on Saturday. That's when a major flash flood swept through the area. Dozens of people were evacuated as boulders and debris were swept into the Colorado River. But the Park Service says they need to know more about people who may have been traveling along the North Kaibab Trail or visiting Phantom Ranch, Bright Angel Campground, or the area known as the Box. Jill Nato, Fox News.
1: California company plans to build a nuclear power plant. That's because investments in energy are exploding.
9: Often called the holy grail of clean energy, nuclear fusion is emerging as a potential solution to power everything, including massive AI data centers. Even though critics say the nuclear fusion process is too costly and time-consuming, investments in fusion startups jumped 69% from 2025, raising nearly $4.5 billion since last July, according to the Fusion Industry Association. California-based Pacific Fusion just broke ground on a $1 billion research and manufacturing facility in Albuquerque with a goal of creating more energy than it consumes by 2030. The company is looking to bring commercial power plants online by the early to mid-2030s. Reporting in Dallas, Christina Coleman, Fox News.
1: And from nuclear power to a box office powerhouse, Spider-Man Brand New Day swats away the newcomers and stays box office champ for a fifth straight week. Weekend, taking in about $22 million.
10: You're not going to get away with this.
11: But he might.
10: I didn't know you could get that big.
1: To newcomers, Coyote versus Acme and Ridley Scott's The Dog Stars couldn't even come close. I'm Carmen Roberts, and this is Fox News.
10: KRVN.
11: I'm Shannon Bream. As millions of students head back to school, we examine what's working and what's clearly not. The state of education in America right now.
12: Worried about names of schools, bathrooms, locker room access? Get back to what matters.
11: Rahm Emanuel, the former mayor of Chicago and potential 2028 contender, calls for education reforms. We talk with him about what's wrong with the nation's classrooms and what we need to do to fix them. And with just weeks to the midterms, his thoughts on the ideological and generational tug of war inside the Democratic Party. Then she oversaw the rollout of the No Child Left Behind Act, one of the most sweeping federal education reforms in modern U.S. history.
13: Today begins a new era, a new time in public education in our country.
11: Former Education Secretary Margaret Spellings joins us as we look back at lessons learned and where we go from here. Plus,
14: I really want kids off their screens, just having the opportunity to be kids again.
11: And from what LA schools are doing about the debate over limits on screen time for today's students, to how Congress hopes to intervene in the name, image, and likeness debates in the NCAA. Then we go deep into the heartland to Logan, Kansas.
15: Everything that the elderly are doing and everything that these kids, they're learning from each other both ways. Mm-hmm.
11: A small community with big ideas about what we can all learn from each other.
16: He reads to me.
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11: All right now on our Fox News Sunday special, The States of Education. From Fox News in Washington this hour, an in-depth look at America's education system from kindergarten to college. But first, a look at some of today's top stories. Threatening weather and tough terrain are challenging nonstop efforts by rescue workers, trying to find any possible survivors of Wednesday's devastating flash floods in Nepal that buried several communities in mud and debris. The death toll has climbed more than 750, with more than 3,000 people still missing. And in Plymouth, Massachusetts, jurors are set to resume deliberations in the Lindsey Clancy murder trial tomorrow morning. The 36-year-old admits to killing her three children, but her defense attorneys claim she was not criminally responsible due to postpartum psychosis. Prosecutors say she knew the difference between right and wrong and methodically planned the killings. On Saturday, Michigan Democratic Senate candidate Abdul El-Sayed apologized in front of a Democratic Jewish group for comments he made after an attack on a Detroit area synagogue earlier this year. El-Sayed had linked Israeli strikes on Lebanon as a possible motive for the attack and now says that was a mistake. Roughly 70% of the nation's public school students will be back in the classroom tomorrow. They're facing unique issues, from debates over things like falling test scores and cell phones in the classroom to the best ways to help prepare them for challenges like the exploding growth of artificial intelligence. In a moment, we'll bring in former Chicago Mayor Rahm Emanuel, who dealt with many of these issues in America's third largest city. But first, Alex Hogan is at the White House, where President Trump is spending the weekend after hitting the midterm campaign trail in Texas. Alex.
18: Good morning, Shannon. So President Trump is back here at the White House after traveling to Texas, where he visited the Johnson Space Center, where he visited and met with astronauts in person. He also spoke with astronauts on the phone aboard the space station. While he was there in the Lone Star State, President Trump also threw his political weight behind Republican Senate nominee Ken Paxton, who faces Democrat James Tallarico. Trump also backing Republican Governor Greg Abbott, who seeks his fourth term. He's running against Democrat Gina Hinojosa. In the weeks leading up to the midterms, Republicans face heightened pressure over foreign policy decisions, creating economic concerns here at home. The U.S.-Canada trade war threatening to hike up prices for American businesses. Canada preparing retaliatory tariffs on roughly $20 billion worth of U.S. goods starting September 8th after President Trump and the administration imposed a new 50% tariff on roughly $20 billion worth of Canadian products. And 6 months into the war with Iran, oil and gas prices remain elevated. The current national average of a gallon of gas is $4.08, when a year ago it was $3.20, according to AAA. Trump announcing that the U.S. and Venezuela reached a major oil agreement, one that he says would give the U.S. interests majority control in more than 65 billion barrels of Venezuela's proven oil reserves. and Secretary of State Marco Rubio writing on part. For the Venezuelan people, this deal will bring nearly $100 billion in private investment support, thousands of high-paying jobs, and drive reconstruction of Venezuela's economy. Trump is also expected to meet oil refiners and fuel retailers in the U.S. in this upcoming week as he tries to continue to bring down those gas prices. Shannon?
11: All right, Alex Hogan reporting for the White House. Thank you very much, Alex. Joining us now, former Chicago Mayor, Obama White House Chief of Staff, and Ambassador to Japan, Rahm Emanuel. Welcome to Fox News Sunday.
10: Thanks, Janet. Thank you. And I want to thank you for doing a special on education. I really appreciate that.
11: Well, listen, we are glad you're joining us because you've been a big voice on this. You have talked about the fact that there's a lot of work to be done, that the parties have both failed students. You've said that there's a lot of culture war stuff going on in schools, but instead of talking all of the time about pronouns for kids, we need to make sure that they understand what pronouns are. How do we refocus the conversation?
10: Well, one is, and I said it before, don't worry about one child's pronoun. It's important. But worry about the fact that the other classmates do not know what a pronoun is. And enough about bathroom access. Let's talk and focus about classroom excellence. And Democrats have lost the focus, and Republicans have. And our kids are showing the failure for this. 50% of our kids cannot read at grade level. This is a disaster. This wouldn't be unacceptable if we read a report like this about any other country. Now, one, unlike 30 years ago, we weren't sure what to do, and President Obama, President Bush, and President Clinton kind of groped towards reforms that actually improved reading and math scores. Mississippi's miracle, or known in Mississippi as the Mississippi Marathon, and a month from now, I'm going to Louisiana, who's the only state whose math and reading scores are both up pre-COVID. Return the elementary years to the fundamentals. On phonics, on reading, the science of reading, not the art of reading. That's a waste. The second thing is on the part of what Louisiana and Mississippi both show is that teacher training, constant training and focus, and the curriculum development stay disciplined. The second thing is on the high school years. If the elementary years are about returning to the fundamentals, high school fundamental reform. A couple things we did in Chicago, Dr. Janice Jackson and I. One, to get your high school diploma, you must produce a letter of acceptance from a college, a community college, a branch of the armed forces, or a vocational school. Every child will have a plan for the future, not just Shannon, yours, and my kids. Every child. And we got 98% compliance. Second, make sure that every child graduates high school with college credits already under their belt. And third, we were the first city that if you got a B average, we made community college free. That turned the high school years from a diploma focus to college and career preparation and focus. And our graduation rate went from 56% to 84% when I walked out. So fundamental return to the fundamentals, fundamental reform. And we know what to do. The adults have to show up and show the will to give our kids a future they're worthy of. And it starts, as I say all the time, kids drop out of college in third grade. If you're not reading in third grade, the highest course today in freshman year in college is remedial reading. That is pathetic. Wake up.
11: Yeah, and my mom was a teacher for 40-plus years in the classroom, and we know those folks work really hard. They're not doing it to get rich. I mean, for them, it really is kind of a labor of love, our educators out there. And I know that a lot of what you worked on in Chicago, you butted heads with the union there. There are folks like Randy Weingarten who are not really excited about some of the things that you were proposing. What did you learn from those battles, and what should the role of a teacher's union be today?
10: Yeah, but so let me say a couple things on that. I made my own mistakes. I own them. I learned a lot in this process. But in the end of the day, when I ran first, Chicago had the shortest school day, the shortest school year in the United States of America. The shortest. So we lengthened the day by an hour and 15 minutes. We made kindergarten full day and universal throughout the city, not just in some parts. And we made pre-K for the first time universal full day for every child. We added 4 years to the time of a child. And the second thing is, while you are right about, I believe, not just in kind of account, I believe in accountability, but throughout the system, to the parents, to the teachers, to the principal, and to the city as a whole in the school system. Hold everybody accountable, not just one person. The second rule on this that I think is very, very important is that the basic premise that you have to kind of draw on is that 20% of a child's life is in the classroom, 80% out. You want the 20% to succeed? Invest in the 80%. We dramatically expanded after school programs. We dramatically expanded our summer jobs program. We had the largest mentoring program in the United States of America called Becoming a Man. I would have taken it to first grade rather than starting in seventh grade. We had a teacher in every library for free tutoring across the city of Chicago. Not just if my child was struggling with math or with history. They had the ability to access both myself and my wife, Amy. But other children don't have that. So we had a teacher in every library, so every child got a tutor. Everybody had a mentor program and an ability to actually see the future for themselves and, again, believe in themselves and hold ourselves accountable for the results and not be scared of results, etc. Now, I said at one time with Karen Lewis, who was the president of the teachers union, our first kind of effort, I said, Karen, we got 83% of our kids are in poverty. We have the shortest school day. I'm trying to lengthen the day, give every child kindergarten. What are we fighting about? This is crazy. We have other battles to worry about. And I want to be honest. I made my mistakes. I own them. But today you have a school system, Shannon, where Democrats walked away from accountability, Republicans are walking away from public school, and our children are failing. 50% of our kids cannot read at grade level. Now, Mississippi has a roadmap. You got to be disciplined, and you got to remember one thing. If you want early, quick results, and you're going to have Secretary Spelling on here, who's did a great job, don't go into education reform. This is a marathon that's going to be the ultra marathon. And you got to constantly revise and plan. But we know some basics about teacher training, curriculum, accountability, stay focused, and make sure that you do no child a favor going from third grade to fourth grade if they can't read. You just don't. You're not helping a child. And allowing them, like in Chicago, I can say this, and across the country this exists, which is we have kids graduating high school who are missing 18% of the school year. Mm-hmm. Come on.
11: Yeah, absenteeism is among the, I mean, many, many problems out there that I know that you say that's a scourge. We've got to work on that.
10: You can't.
11: I think it's,
10: yes.
11: And I do think it's refreshing.
10: But also remember one thing,
11: yes.
10: If I can say one thing. Mm-hmm. There are three doors a child walks through that will determine their future. The front door of the home, mm-hmm. the front door of the school, and the front door of the place of worship. And if one of those three doors is closed, a child's trajectory will be affected. Mm-hmm. Let us make sure all three doors are aligned. The value of an education, a good education, and the moral development of a child. If we do that, every child will succeed in their future.
11: Yeah, and folks can agree on those goals. They may disagree on how to get there, but we're going to continue our conversation on education.
10: Also
11: this, when we come back, we're going to also talk about the Democrats, their midterm philosophy, the chances, the growing rift between establishments and progressives. And we're also going to take a trip into rural America. You're going to like this. Seniors and young students are coming together to forge a whole new way to think about learning. Do you work on science projects?
16: Yeah, we did. Do you remember the plants that you grew?
19: Uh-huh.
16: And the chickens?
19: That reminds me of first grade chicks.
16: Yeah.
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4: James Carville says this is all going to implode at the general election.
5: Yeah, as opposed to previous neoliberal Democratic candidacies that have been spectacular successes so far. You know, Hillary Rodham Clinton in 2016 and Kamala Harris in 2024. I think these guys have failed so publicly and so spectacularly that it has caused people to seek out alternatives.
18: That's streamer Hassan Piker, who says the Democratic Party has failed Americans and that he and other self-described socialists are offering a better way forward if only the establishment mainstream Democrats would get with the program. So we welcome back our guest, Ambassador Rahm Emanuel. I want to get your take. You know, Bernie Sanders is part of this group, too, and he says, quote, people are sick and tired of the Rahm Emanuels. They say the energy is not with the people of the past. It's moving forward with socialism. Your response?
10: Look, here's the thing. I don't consider Democratic Socialists part of the Democratic Party. About 4 weeks ago, they had a convention in Chicago, a separate party. They believe in defunding the police, letting prisoners out of prisons, opening the borders, eliminating the Pentagon. If you're so confident people want that, I'll see you in November. Put it on the ballot. Let's go. Run as a separate party. The Democratic Party is not open to be taken over. Now, you have a progressive wing and a pragmatic wing. Now, we agree that the system is rigged against working class, middle class families. Agree with that. How we fix that problem to make sure that the American dream of owning a home, saving for your retirement, saving for your kids' education, and that your health care is not a nightmare, but a peace of mind. How we get that? Well, we're going to have a good, solid debate about that. And I'm for that debate. I give the progressives some credit. They have been out there with ideas. Some I agree, some I disagree with. But the pragmatic wing, which is one of the reasons I've been talking about education, banning anybody from public office after and all three branches of government at the age of 75, you are done. Banning social media for kids under 16, what you have to do to invest in our energy infrastructure to make sure we're a 21st century economy with a 21st century infrastructure. We owe a good, solid intellectual debate. Now, I happen to think President Clinton and President Obama, who I work for, and Nancy Pelosi, who I helped make speaker, they led the right way. The last time there was a minimum wage increase, Nancy Pelosi had the gavel. There's no way you're going to get there turning a blue district to midnight blue. You got to do it by flipping red districts to blue, winning red states that and turning them blue. That is how it happens. Now, examples out of this, you know, Senator Nelson from Nebraska was a critical vote for passing ACA health care and universal coverage for people with pre-existing conditions. That didn't happen from blue states. That happened because we had a Democratic senator in a red state. Joe Manchin was key to the IRA under Joe Biden. Major energy policy. He was a Democrat in West Virginia. You have to win areas. Now look, simple. Seven states, 500,000 voters across those seven states determined who was president in the last three presidential elections. You got to win in areas that are not safe blue areas, but persuade independent voters to come and find alignment with the Democratic Party. And I happen to think an energized, clear idea about the future. And as I said, if I decide to run, I'm not a peacetime consigliere. I'm a wartime general. That I win elections and make policies happen, like universal coverage, like making sure our kids have a good education, and take on the failures of the establishment, whether that's in the government or in the private sector.
18: So let's talk 2028. You've said you've got a resume that doesn't need to be padded. You don't need to do this, but you would do it if you think you're the person to bring something to the table that you said would right America. Now, somebody else said nearly the exact same words to me before he ran for president, and it was Donald Trump.
10: Mm-hmm. Well, let's take a look at the results. Donald Trump ends up with a $450 million plane from Qatar, and you end up with $4.50 gasoline. That's exactly what your report earlier said. Alex noted that a year ago, gas was in the middle range, about 3.25. Now it's 4.50 for a stupid war that we should never, ever have fought.
18: Do you think that there was a threat of a nuclear weapon from Iran? I mean, this is they've been chanting death to America and death to Israel for 40 years. Well, do you think there's existential threat to our ally, Israel, in the region and to us more broadly through them or their proxies?
10: Well, yes, and there's a lot. You know, one of the things I know from 8 years of walking in and out of the Oval Office, the only thing that ends up in the Oval Office is bad and worse. And so the decision was, here's the example. Let's go before the decision to launch this war. Iran's government had a massive division between them and the Iranian society. There were massive protests, the largest protests in Iranian history. You are not going to change the government from the skies, but only from the street. And we decided to intervene in a country that had lost, the society that had lost face with their government. Number two, Tehran had a major, major water shortage, and they were thinking of moving the capital. Number three, the Iranian government had to kill more Iranians to stay in power. Number four, before this effort, both Russia and China were on our side, isolating Iran and their ability to get the nuclear material. That was, well, quote unquote.
18: How would you handle Iran now?
10: How would I handle Iran?
18: How would you
10: Iran?
18: Handle the threat?
10: Yeah, because now we've gone from the nuclear material to the Strait of Hormuz. And Iran has realized, because of the president's decision, Shannon, they don't need nuclear material. They got a nuclear option. It's called the Strait of Hormuz, which is what the president foolishly did. Now, you have bad options, which we should never have gone engaged in this area. One, as I talked about, Iran's strategy, you should realize that in Syria, they have what used to be Route 66 from Tehran to Beirut for Hezbollah has been cut off. I would aggressively negotiate that process.
18: So you think diplomacy is the way to end it?
10: It's a piece of it. The conscious threat. You've already tried a war, and it hasn't worked in the way of neither toppling the government, eliminating the nuclear weapon, or isolating Iran further. Second, I would, for both all our allies in the region, now find ways of routes, which is what we're doing between Iraq and Syria. UAE's operating. Saudi Arabia is doing that. We got to do that for Bahrain and Kuwait, is routes around the Strait of Hormuz so Iran can never hold them or the world economy hostage ever again. Isolating Iran and giving them a choice, as Yogi Berra used to say, when you get to the fork in the road,
18: take it.
10: They were at that fork, and we intervened mistakenly and foolishly, which is why...

0: Intractable problem. That is Iran. But I look forward to maybe hearing you on the debate stage with all these ideas and more. Keep us updated on your 2028 plans.
1: I look forward to debating this because that's actually what America needs to build a future, which is a good, solid debate about the future rather than denying it.
0: Rahm Emanuel, great to have you, sir.
1: Thanks, Shannon.
0: All right, now for our Sunday panel, Fox News senior political analyst Juan Williams and Roger Zackheim, director at the Ronald Reagan Institute. Juan, I'll start with you. I mean, what do you make of his take on the state of the Civil War inside the Democrat Party? They say they're done with him.
2: Oh, they're not.
0: The progressives are.
2: Nope. Rahm Emanuel is a long shot in terms of winning the Democratic Party nomination for the 2028.
0: Too moderate?
2: Yeah. But he is a sure shot in terms of impacting the debate for just the reasons that you heard from him this morning on education, for example. What parent can't be alarmed at the truancy rate? I live in the District of Columbia. The truancy rate here is astounding. It's like, 38% overall, 58% in high school. And if you go nationally, 23% of American kids are truant, 32% in high school. Rahm talked about 50% not at reading level. You got to talk about this. And you have the teachers union there. To me, the teachers unions are strong supporters of Democrats. But if you look as a parent, as your child, you'd say, there's a problem here with the schools. We need strong reform. And I think that's what Rahm did. Now, he got in trouble in Chicago closing schools. Mm-hmm. But, you got to close schools that are not performing.
0: Mm-hmm. Well, and, he's talked about going to places like Mississippi, like Louisiana. He says he's willing to go to red states, blue states, wherever it is, that there are ideas that are actually doing something for kids. There's been, the polling shows at least some attrition from people who think that Democrats are the ones who are better on education. Many polling shows that's shifted over into the Republican column.
3: Well, choice is the best example of that. And we have an opportunity right now for Democratic governors to stand up and actually do what's best for students, to take advantage of the tax credit so families can choose and make it cheaper for them to go to better performing schools. But like zooming out on Rahm Emanuel here for a second, Shannon. He's talking about that the Democratic Socialists of America are outside the tent of the Democratic Party.
0: They don't want to be.
3: But what world is he describing? Rahm Emanuel is on the island right now. I don't like that. I'd prefer to have center-left Democrats. But the reality is Rahm Emanuel is here on Fox News. He's writing the Wall Street Journal. He is not where the energy is in the Democratic Party. For him to suggest somehow that these guys are in the margins, that his Democratic Socialists are outside the camp, is just a complete distortion of what we're all seeing playing out in every midterm race of consequence.
0: I want to hit quickly with you guys a foreign policy issue. This from the New York Times. John Ratcliffe, the CIA director, made a secretive visit to Moscow this week to privately share his bleak assessment of the state of the Russian war against Ukraine and to urge the Russians to cut a deal before their military and economic situation gets worse. That's according to current and former officials. Roger, what do you make of that visit?
3: This is a very significant visit because President Trump did not send his envoys, Witkoff and Kushner. Those guys usually go out there to try to cut a deal. This was really a shot across the bow. Look at what John Ratcliffe said in July at Senator McCormick's events out in Pennsylvania. He doesn't speak often publicly, as you know. And he told the world, he confirmed what people had speculated, at least from intelligence community sources, that Russians who go to the battlefield, they are killed within 20 to 30 minutes of arrival on the battlefield. Over 500,000 Russians have died in this battlefield. And his message is actually Vladimir Zelensky and the Ukrainians do have some cards. And if you try to extend this conflict or expand out to a NATO ally, it's going to be the same or worse for you. Don't do it.
0: Yeah, and the Wall Street Journal editorial board also reporting that the idea of this visit by Director Ratcliffe was to send a message to Putin, do not attack a NATO country.
2: That's very sad that he had to go deliver that message. But that's a result of the perception, apparently, and Ratcliffe is convinced, American intelligence convinced, that the Russians see America as weak at this moment and therefore distracted and potentially unable to respond if the Russians went after some of the NATO countries. To me, this is astounding, but they see us as wasting money in Iran. They see our weapons being depleted by that effort. And they see us alienated from so many of our allies. So it's sad that he had to tell them that. Now, in the Wall Street Journal editorial, they said the president, President Trump, could respond by increasing support for Ukraine and not withdrawing U.S. troops.
3: I think that's a misread. What Ratcliffe said in July is that an inferior force like Ukraine can hold off the Russians. The U.S. is important here, but Europe really has the capability to hold them off.
0: All right, gentlemen, thank you very much. Great to see you, panel. We'll see you next week. When we come back, schools making it a priority to limit screen time.
4: kids have been on their cell phones, and it has basically taken over some of the classrooms. Mm-hmm. And in the hall, it has caused a lot of drama. Mm-hmm. There's been a lot of

0: bullying that has gone on and harassment.
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1: School districts across the country are rethinking the role of tech in the classroom and changing things up as kids head back for the fall. Fox News correspondent Christina Coleman has that story from Los Angeles.
7: More than a decade after laptops and tablets became commonplace in classrooms nationwide, LA area schools are pulling back.
8: How did you feel about using an iPad in school?
9: It was kind of boring because, like, I, like, prefer to read.
7: LA Unified School District, the nation's second largest public school system, is implementing a new policy that includes some of the strictest screen time limits for students in the country. LAUSD school board member Nick Melvoin introduced the proposal.
10: I look forward to getting to schools and seeing not kids on iPads, but kids outside with their hands literally in dirt.
11: What do you want for dinner?
7: Aaron Craig is a member of the parents group Schools Beyond Screens, which pushed for the restrictions.
8: The more I kind of like looked into what was going on, the more I realized that this just felt really haphazard and slapdash and like just people just throwing like things at the kids, and there was no real research in it or anything.
7: The new policy prohibits screen time for pre-K through first grade and caps it at 20 minutes daily for second through third grade, 30 minutes for fourth and fifth grade, and 6 hours weekly for middle school and the higher limits for high school. Most significantly, it ends the policy of giving every child a take-home device. While some feel the policy doesn't go far enough, school board members and parents worry about the impact on teachers and low-income students.
12: Teachers may need to redesign lessons, create paper alternatives, duplicate digital and analog assignments.
13: For many LAUSD families, school-issued devices and digital learning tools are not just supplemental resources, they are essential resources.
7: Melvoin says the policy takes all students into account.
10: Any family that needs a device, the district will still provide one and access to internet for free.
7: Both Melvoin and Schools Beyond Screen say they're hearing from people across the country looking to cut their kids' screen time. Shannon?
1: Christina Coleman, thank you so much from L.A. Okay, joining me now to discuss the debate over tech in the classroom and other hot topics, former Education Secretary Margaret Spellings. She now serves as CEO and president of the Bipartisan Policy Center. Secretary, good to have you with us. Welcome.
14: Thank you, Shannon. Great to be here.
1: Let's start there with the tech, because I had this really interesting conversation with a neuroscientist, Dr. Jared Cooney, Horvath a couple of weeks ago. He's got this book, and he says, actually, more tech in the classrooms is not helping. He spoke to The Guardian this week. He says, the more time students spent on screens at school, the further their scores fell. On average, those who use computers for more than 6 hours a day scored 66 points lower than their peers who didn't use them at all. And he's referring to this international student assessment of 15-year-olds. Right. What do you make of the role of tech?
11: Yeah, that sounds right. That feels right. We need more research. You know, that one of the things we're going to talk about the federal role is, you know, how can we really fully understand the impact of technology on our kids, on their brains, on our own brains? And so we need a research agenda. And obviously there's data that undergirds that. You mentioned it. And so we're just starting to understand the impacts of these technologies.
1: Mm-hmm. So let's talk about the federal role, because you were part of rolling out No Child Left Behind. There was extensive testing and reporting for schools. So a couple of things. What do you say to those who say, it taught teachers to teach to the test versus other subjects? And you've also talked about the fact, well, schools weren't actually held as accountable as they could have been for failing on some of those measurements.
11: Yeah, I'll just say the proof is in the pudding. During that time, all of the Bush administration and most of Obama, we were going in the right direction because we cared enough to find out, as I like to say. We asked in federal law for one test per year in reading and math, two subjects, grades 3 through 8, one time in high school. And so local school districts, local control, built out more assessment. But the truth of the matter is we have to find out how our kids are doing, or else we're just with the ostrich approach of really not caring, not resourcing, and not acting around failure. And so the results have spoken for themselves, really, Shannon.
1: What about holding school districts more accountable when they don't meet those measurements?
11: Well, that's what parents need to do. That's where school choice comes in. That's where charters come in. That's where changes around teachers and teacher assignment comes in. You have to use that data then on the what are we going to do about it. But really, things often are pretty upside down in education, where we have our best people doing the easiest work and our most inexperienced people doing the hardest, most challenging work. And then we're surprised by the results. It doesn't make sense.
1: Yeah, we ask a lot of our educators and the administrators, too. It's a tough job, and it's critical because it's the next generation of our country coming through those classrooms. I want to ask you about AI, because you've written about this and making sure that students are ready for what comes next in the workforce and beyond. But let's talk about the classroom first. National Review says this. Students have always taken shortcuts. Hello, Cliff Notes, if anybody remembers those. But it's never been this easy. AI tools will watch lectures for them, complete their take-home exams, and craft their essays. No learning required. And in response, universities have abandoned century-old honor codes, and faculty now have returned to handwritten essays, blue books, and oral exams. So talk about the role of AI, the good and the bad.
11: Yeah, here's what we know for sure. Our students need to be, and all of us need to be able to read competently, need to be able to compute competently, and have those foundational skills, those basic skills, discernment, judgment, critical thinking, working with others. That's going to be true, always and everywhere. And so then we have to understand, well, how can technology augment that? How can it support that? You know, I think, you know, since we still don't have a very rich research agenda, we need to make sure that those tools are in the hands of competent adults who know how to use it. Mm-hmm. So having this Wild West approach with kids running around with technology sort of unfettered and unbridled, probably not the smartest approach. Let's get a research agenda, and let's put those tools in the hands of adults who know how to use it.
1: Quickly, I want to ask you about grades, too. There's been a lot made about grade inflation, and now we have this report at University of Michigan, College of Literature, Science, and the Arts. For first-year freshmen, that first semester, they're not going to give them grades. They'll be assessed. They're kept privately, but the kids don't get grades, and they say it's about helping them transition into college life, which is a difficult thing. What do you make of that?
11: I don't like it personally. I mean, I'm a what gets measured gets done kind of gal. That's the foundation of No Child Left Behind. We need to care enough to find out. We have to chart our progress. Look, if you're trying to lose weight, if you're trying to get healthier, up your miles, whatever you're trying to do, you have to understand where you are and where you're going. Mm-hmm. And so I just think, you know, to a lot of people, it doesn't make sense, including me.
1: All right, well, we'll see how that pans out there. It's an experiment. We'll see if other schools do it as well.
11: And why we need a research agenda.
1: Yeah. Well, Secretary Spellings, it's great to catch up with you. Thank you for
11: Shannon.
1: Joining us for this
11: Thank
1: special.
11: You.
1: Up next, Congress is in the thick of this debate about college sports and student-athlete paydays. We're going to tell you where things stand here in Washington and debate it as we continue our look at the state of education in America.
14: Congress needs to act. College sports right now is in crisis. It is chaos that is ripping college sports apart.
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1: When the Senate returns to Washington next month, it's got a full plate of pressing issues, but among them, taking on what has turned into a multi-billion dollar industry, regulating how college athletes can be compensated. Fox News correspondent Garrett Tenney reports from Indianapolis.
22: Congress wants to save college sports from itself.
23: We're in an arms race that is ultimately going to destroy college sports as we've known it.
24: Something's got to be done. The system right now is not working well.
22: Apart from the NFL, no professional league in America makes more money than college sports. And over the past 5 years, what used to be known as amateur athletics has been completely upended.
25: It's become pay for play. We've moved away from development to focusing on money and not life skills.
22: In 2021, a Supreme Court ruling pushed the NCAA to allow athletes to earn money off the use of their name, image, or likeness, what's known as NIL. Then last year, a court-approved antitrust settlement opened the door to schools paying athletes directly. Combined, one industry tracker puts the current total NIL market for college athletes at an estimated $4.5 billion.
26: All of a sudden, athletes have had rights, rights that they never had before. Certainly the NCAA has tried to play a game of catch-up. They weren't ready for this vast change over the entire ecosystem.
22: The NCAA tried to pass rules and create guardrails around NIL deals, transfer rules, and player eligibility, but thanks to those antitrust court rulings, it had no power to enforce them. And that led to a conflicting patchwork of state laws all across the country.
27: They need our help. They've asked for it. And today we're giving it.
22: Democrat Senator Maria Cantwell and Republican Senator Ted Cruz, who co-wrote the Protect College Sports Act, warned that without federal intervention, the gap between the haves and have-nots in college athletics will continue until most schools are forced to drop Olympic and women's sports programs altogether.
28: Virtually every athletic program in the country is losing millions and often tens of millions of dollars. It's unsustainable.
22: But some critics of the bill argue it's a massive federal overreach that would limit how much college athletes can earn in a free market.
29: If this passes, it's an utter gift to the universities, conferences, the NCAA. That's what this is. It puts them above the law. It cripples players economically.
22: The Senate is expected to vote on the Protect College Sports Act next month, and it's notable in this divided Congress that this bill has bipartisan support, along with endorsements from every major conference, the NFL, NBA, and perhaps most importantly, President Trump. Jen?
1: All right, Garrett Tenney, thank you very much. So joining us to talk about the various stakeholders in this NIL debate is Clay Travis, host of the Clay Travis and Buck Sexton Show, and Kristen Wagoner, president and CEO of Alliance Defending Freedom. All right, welcome to both of you guys. Let's kick this off with those who do not love this piece of legislation, and it's got a ton of support here. It is bipartisan, but the AFL-CIO says this: the NCAA is a multi-billion dollar business that would not exist without the labor of college athletes who generate that profit. Again and again, the NCAA has failed to protect and fought against its athlete workers while lobbying Congress for legislation that grants an antitrust exemption that undermines college athletes' rights and collective bargaining power, including the Protect College Sports Act. Clay.
0: Look, the NCAA is no great friend of mine. I think they have often been wrong. They lost 9-0 at the Supreme Court. Shannon, you know how hard it is, having covered the Supreme Court for a long time, to manage to get everybody aligned against you, which is how all of this started. Having said all of that, there are no rules at all right now. Let me give you an example of what is likely to be occurring. Last night, many of the college football teams kicked off. Week one is this weekend. We have NFL players leaving training camp and going to play on college campuses. This is absolutely insane. What we need to have happen is an antitrust exemption to put in basic parameters for what the rules are. In essence, every time the NCAA comes out and says, hey, this is the rule we're going to put in place, a player sues, often in a different jurisdiction than the NCAA would like, usually the one where he wants to be eligible. Oftentimes they find favorable judges, but those judges are issuing hodgepodges of rules that are not creating any uniformity at all. So at a bare minimum, Congress has the power to give an antitrust exemption that would allow basic rules to be put in place. It's why I support this bill and think it's necessary, even though, again, the NCAA, I think, has played itself into a corner where they are in an indefensible position and need to be bailed out for there to be basic rules to put in place. Right now, here's another stat for you. There are a lot of football teams that are approaching college football teams, $50 million in roster. There's single-year deals. I could talk about this all day. Mm-hmm. They have to have basic rules put in place.
1: It does feel a little bit Wild West the last few years. Kristen, I want to bring you in because there is a concern. A number of state AGs have written letters to the senators who are backing this and have put it together. They say as the Senate debates this legislation, it should amend the bill to make clear that the bill does not preempt the 27 state laws that prohibit biological males from participating in women's sports. A lot of folks, Kristen, say this is not an issue. It's a red herring. You think there could be a simple tweak, though, to the bill to address this?
3: There is a simple tweak. It's a matter of just adding four words to the bill to, again, emphasize that the 27 states that have passed laws saying that men are not eligible to participate in women's sports, that those laws aren't preempted, that the power isn't taken from the states to do that and given to the NCAA. For all the reasons that Clay just mentioned, the fact that there's persistent litigation, you can't trust the courts, we don't even have an WNBA that can define what a woman is. Our rights shouldn't be subjected to what the courts think on this when we can have this simple fix in place.
1: So you've got a number of senators backing this, an amendment, something similar to what you're asking for. Do you think it gets across the finish line? And what is the level of resistance to that tweak?
3: I would say I know that all of the senators that are supporting this bill and sponsoring it are wanting to protect women's sports. But again, this seems like an instance where we may be putting men's basketball and football ahead of ensuring that women have fair play. We can look at San Jose State, Brooke Slusser, Riley Gaines, these lawsuits that are ongoing. We can look at even the case that we were just able to win with the Idaho and West Virginia attorneys general. There were college athletes that were involved in those cases that lost to men in those cases. So again, the fix is simple. It's easy. We just need to have the will, and we do have the time to make it.
1: All right, Clay, we got 10 seconds left. Your final thoughts on whether this thing gets across the finish line.
0: I agree with her on that amendment. I think that's the right decision, and I do believe this will pass because the chaos is indefensible and it cannot continue, and I think Democrats and Republicans both agree on that, and we need a fix, and hopefully we're going to get one.
1: All right, Clay and Kristen, thank you both very much for your time.
3: Thank you.
0: Thank you, Shannon.
1: When we return, my trip to the heartland of the country, rural America, where one small community is doing something very big. Coming up, a community in Kansas doing a unique experiment in education, bridging across all kinds of generations. That story's next.
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1: One of the toughest places for education to take root is in rural areas where teachers can be scarce and populations are aging. But one community has found a way to turn those challenges into strengths. I traveled to the heart of the country to see an innovative program that's not just working, it's thriving.
8: This, we're supposed to pick them out.
9: Right here, in this picture.
10: I need to go get a pencil so I can make an eye.
11: We need to work on Whale.
10: We will.
1: It's just a typical day at the Logan Life Center, where the young and young at heart come together in one space.
12: They help us study spelling, learn flashcards, and just to have another adult in their life that is giving them encouragement that's not just the teacher, not their parents, has just been amazing. And amazing for our elder friends, too. They just come in and they light up.
1: It's all happening in Logan, Kansas, population just over 400 people in the northwest part of the state. The center began as a way to integrate several key community functions into one structure, including a K through 4 elementary school, a 36-bed senior living facility called The Manor, and a gymnasium, weight room, and wellness center available for the entire town.
12: It takes a community supporting this idea, yes. The schools and The Manor, and really getting behind something like this because it's so unique.
13: That's one of the things that I fell in love with in Logan is the community. Every single place that I go, every single person I talk to, it's always about community.
12: What do you think that the folks from The Manor get from being with the kids and the kids get from being with the folks from The Manor?
13: Well, I think that the folks from The Manor, not only do they get a rejuvenation in their life, new meaning in their life, a sense of purpose, and a connectedness that is deep within them. Now, the young kids, it's like going over to grandma's house, just telling them about their day and, you know, this is what I'm going to do today. And it's just a bonding. It's what humans are meant to do.
10: It's a privilege that we get to have residents here in the school.
12: Do you all do activities together?
10: Yes, we've done a lot of activities with The Manor people. We made pumpkin bread. We made butter. It's cool. We do spelling together.
12: Marie, what's it like
1: to have them come visit and be part of your life?
8: I enjoy the kids. That's the highlight of my day.
1: And you guys do a special thing on Fridays.
14: Yeah, we do High Five Fridays.
15: High Five Fridays.
8: They line all the residents in a big circle, and then the lower aged kids come by and we do the high five and they make the whole circle.
1: Presiding over the whole center is a special four-legged friend.
16: Buster! I love Buster. He's a good dog.
1: And Buster visits you guys in the manor?
17: Yeah, he comes by and goes under the table and picks up the crumbs.
16: Buster's just so cute and, like, soft.
18: Should we go see Verna?
8: Awesome.
18: She has had a big... Can you sit? Okay, you're licking the floor.
8: There we go.
18: One of the main goals when we were looking at creating a new nursing home was, like, I wanted this to be somewhere that people wanted to come to, mm-hmm. like somewhere that they can age gracefully and be excited to move into, mm-hmm. somewhere they can have purpose, and the kids give us that purpose.
1: You can see a lot of care and thought goes into this place.
14: Mm-hmm. We talk about all kinds of stuff. About your dog.
15: Yeah, when my dog Lucy died, but I was actually pretty proud.
14: Yeah.
1: What were those conversations like? That's a tough moment in life.
14: Mm-hmm. It is.
1: Your dog.
14: Mm-hmm. It is.
15: Even I kind of had tears when my grandma died.
14: Yeah.
1: But you guys talk about that stuff, those big life moments. Mm-hmm.
14: Yeah.
1: What would you say to other communities who are considering something like this?
13: I truly believe it would benefit any community. So many times a community just forgets about the elderly and all the experience they have and the stories and the gentleness that's in their soul, the history that they can pass on. And I think every community needs to bring them in and let them see that they are truly a part of our culture. This is a special place, and I think special things are going to happen, and I think God has brought us together for a reason.
1: Our huge thank you to everyone at the Logan Life Center. It was such a treat to be there. The program has just entered its second year this week. So these are some pictures from the first day of classes now. Rural education advocates are hoping that this kind of program will spark new ideas, new programs, and communities across America. Again, our thanks to all the folks there. And just a quick note, my podcast, Live in the Bream, drops today. My conversation with neuroscientist Dr. Jared Cooney Horvath digs into the research behind his new book that he said shows more tech in the classrooms isn't helping students and could actually be hurting their ability to develop skills, things like critical thinking and human interaction. I learned a lot from that conversation. He's got a new book out called The Digital Delusion that digs into that. Live in the Bream, wherever you like to get your podcasts out today. And that is it for us this Sunday. Thank you for joining us. I'm Shana Bream. Have a great week, and we will see you next Fox News Sunday.

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1: U.S. military strikes on Iran. I'm Jack Callahan, Fox News. U.S. Central Command says it targeted missile launch sites on an island in the Strait of Hormuz. Fox's Jill Nato has details.
2: CENTCOM says Islamic Revolutionary Guard Corps forces were observed preparing to launch rockets with sea mines into the Strait of Hormuz. The U.S. military also says they had just completed clearing mines out of the strait last week. So new American strikes took out two Iranian launchers before those mines could get into the water. Iran's Revolutionary Guard says several soldiers and citizens were killed and injured in the attack. The fighting comes just days after the Trump administration said it's increasing economic pressure to try to end its war with Iran rather than military action. Jill Nato, Fox News.
1: Fox News has confirmed U.S. forces in Jordan were fired upon in retaliation, Jordan's military saying it intercepted 8 missiles that crossed into Jordanian airspace. Nepal still recovering after the deadly flooding that swept through the region this past week, as Fox's Stephanie Bennett reports.
3: Nepal's tourism board provided an update saying 289 missing foreign nationals have been rescued, including 2 Americans. But the situation is growing more dire by the day. Heavy rains swelled rivers and lakes upstream. Those rising water levels forced crews to completely stop rescue operations at times. Trying to get teams and supplies into the area is also extremely challenging. Flood warnings were sent to residents' phones telling them to get to higher ground. Crews focused on rescuing hundreds of people possibly trapped inside tunnels at a hydropower project in Nepal.
1: More than 3,000 people are missing, at least 800 reported dead. President Trump escalating his trade war with Canada, posting on social media Canadian companies should move to the U.S. to avoid tariffs. 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
1: Venezuela agreeing to provide the U.S. with up to 65 billion barrels of oil, a deal both sides call historic, as Fox's Alex Hogan reports from the White House.
7: The acting president of Venezuela, Delcy Rodriguez, said that this is a first step toward economic recovery. She went on to explain that Venezuela will contribute the oil and industry, and the U.S. will contribute the capital and technology to develop it further. President Trump today on Truth Social said the oil will fill up the strategic national reserves. It's unclear how quickly this deal could provide oil for the reserves, which have dropped to a more than 40-year low. Secretary of State Marco Rubio writing a part for the Venezuelan people, this deal will bring nearly $100 billion in private investment support, thousands of high-paying jobs, and drive the reconstruction of Venezuela's economy.
1: Critics have accused Venezuela's government of betraying the country, but Venezuela's acting president insists her country will maintain its sovereignty over the oil. NASA has launched its next-generation telescope from the Kennedy Space Center this morning.
8: This Roman telescope is said to be the next big thing in space discovery, and we're expecting to learn a lot from it. It happened on time. The weather was good. The SpaceX Falcon Heavy rocket successfully reached orbit with the Roman. NASA says the rocket's engines and side boosters can generate more than 5 million pounds of thrust. It's mind-blowingly powerful. The twin boosters separated from the rocket about 4 minutes into the flight, just as planned. The boosters will be landing back on Earth. And this telescope is just the beginning saying its long journey. It will go more than 1 million miles away from Earth. During its five-year mission, the Roman is set to work as a discovery machine, finding, according to NASA officials, tens of thousands of new planets, billions of galaxies, tens of billions of stars.
1: It's Fox's Madison Scarpino. And I'm Jack Callahan, and this is Fox News.
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11: The 880 Weather Watch for South Central Nebraska and North Central Kansas calls for some clouds could pass through the region overnight. Maybe even a few showers and storms as well, mainly in parts of Nebraska. Lows range from the mid-60s in Nebraska to the low 70s in Kansas. Monday, some cloudiness can linger in some areas, mainly in Nebraska very early. Sunny otherwise, highs range from the upper 80s in parts of Nebraska to near 100 in parts of North Central Kansas. And then Monday night, a few showers and storms could work their way through parts of Nebraska well after midnight. And lows again range from the mid-60s in Nebraska to the low 70s in parts of Kansas. From the 880 Weather Center, I'm Phil Jensko. For more, check KRVN.com.
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13: Mark at night, and we thank you for checking in each and every night. And we get book authors and people who've lived interesting lives. And in the coming weeks, Daryl Strawberry is going to be on the show. He's got a wonderful story of redemption. Another guy who walked the Appalachian Trail. And so, we try and find interesting stories. Well, this one is going to curl your toes. It is a story of a man in 1970s who left the comforts of America to journey to the Amazon rainforest to bring Christianity to a group of humans who are basically cut off from the rest of the world. And that's how the story starts. And you're going to wait till you find out where this thing ends up. It's going to be pretty crazy. And then, of course, we're going to do open phones next hour. A lot to get to with open phones. And, of course, we can chew on the news that the Supreme Court ruled late today about the Supreme Court and mail-in voting. We can try and chew on that. Also, the sanctions on Iran seem more like don't really seem to be like economic D-Day. It's more of a you better or else a warning shot, according to Scott Bessent. He acknowledged it was more of a warning shot. And then, of course, we got the tariffs with Canada. We can get into all that next hour here on America at Night. And then don't forget the phone calls, the text messages, and everything else, the voicemails, all with the phone numbers 1-844-2-McGraw, 1-844-262-4729. Text in during the interviews. I'll try and work those questions into the conversation, and then we will go from there. That's the way the game is played. It is America at Night with me, I'm McGraw Millhaven. Each and every night, we thank you for putting up with us and letting us entertain you each and every night. It truly is a labor of love. Stay right there. An unbelievable story of a man and a family who wanted to bring Christianity to a group in the Amazon rainforest. Stay right there. America at Night, back in a moment.
14: This is America at Night with McGraw Millhaven.
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1: Welcome back to America at Night. We love good stories, and we think we have hit upon an unbelievable story. Welcome to the show, Dr. Daniel Everett. He's a PhD and a renowned linguist, author, and trustee professor of the cognitive sciences and sociology at Bentley University in Massachusetts. He's also the author of the book, Don't Sleep, There Are Snakes. Daniel Everett, professor, welcome to America at Night.
2: Thank you so much for having me. Great to be here.
1: This story has a whole lot of twists and turns. Let's go all the way back to 1977. You are a young evangelical ministry, and you decide to travel to the Brazilian rainforest. Tell me what happened and why did you do this?
2: Well, I was at that time a strong believer, a Christian, an ordained minister, and a missionary with the Wycliffe Bible Translators, and decided to take my entire family to the Brazilian Amazon to translate the Bible for the Pitahá people and hopefully to convert them. Those were my goals at the time.
1: Who are the Pitahá people, and how did you know about them?
2: Well, I learned about them. First of all, they are a small group of only a few hundred people. When I got there, there were less than 200. Today, there are close to 700. That are not related to any other known living language. No one had been able to figure out the grammar of the language, how it worked. And two missionary teams had tried and failed to learn the language and do translation there. So they wrote me because I had done well in my preliminary linguistics courses and asked me if I would be willing to take on this challenge with my family. And I said yes. And I had no idea what a great decision that was going to be for my life at the time.
1: Changed your life. So you go to the Brazilian rainforest and live with the Pitahá tribe. Now, did you just walk in one day? And I mean, how did you walk into a tribe in the Brazilian rainforest in which no one could communicate? How did you do that?
2: Well, the missionary organization that I was with had a man who had visited the tribe a couple of times. He didn't speak the language, but they knew him. And so they flew me in on a small Cessna aircraft. It was just me initially, a 2-hour flight from the nearest city over the jungle in this small Cessna. And we landed among the Pitahá in the early afternoon. I was airsick and mainly wanted a place to throw up, but the people were surrounding the plane. And as soon as I stepped out, they were all over me because they knew that a new person was coming to live with them. And unlike the other missionary, I had a lot of linguistics training. So I started immediately pointing at things and writing down their responses and trying to say things back to them. So within the first hour, I was able to repeat phrases. I didn't really understand what I was talking about. I was just repeating. And to them, I seemed like a very good parrot, I'm sure.
1: When they saw a plane, I'm assuming they're, quote unquote, living off the grid. They didn't know what a plane was. They don't have televisions. They don't have phones, right? I mean, you're coming in from a different world, right? You're an alien from Jupiter to them, right?
2: Right. They have no idea about the technology that we have. They got used to planes while I was with them because we flew in and out a couple of times. But they're really the most laid-back people I know. You know, they just know that other cultures are very different and have things they don't have, and they consider those cultures inferior to their own. But they are curious about all the technological things that we bring to the village, or that I brought initially.
1: Did they end up isolated by accident or on purpose?
2: Their isolation was on purpose. You know, today we hear a lot about uncontacted tribes of the Amazon, but that's really not entirely true because most tribes, like the Pitahá, did have contact in the last few hundred years of Brazilian settlement, and they deliberately withdrew and made themselves more isolated because of disease that they caught from that contact or hostile encounters. They really wanted nothing to do with the outside world. But at this point in their history, there was no way to avoid it. It wasn't just me. It was river traders coming up to up their river to look for Brazil wood or Brazil nuts and other kinds of natural products. So they were getting a lot of contact. When I say a lot, I mean, you know, maybe once a month. But they were aware that there was a world outside of their jungle.
1: Okay, Professor Daniel Everett, you go there, you bring your family there, and the goal was to convert them to Christianity. I can only imagine the Herculean task, but what happens on the way in this missionary?
2: Well, you know, when you try to tell people about a new character such as Jesus that they've never heard of, among many hunter-gatherers, their assumption is that you know what you're talking about and you have firsthand experience with what you're talking about, because that's the way they are. They talk about things they have firsthand experience with. So when you start telling them about Jesus, first of all, he's not American and he's not Peter Ha. What is he? He was a first century rabbi in the Middle East. And that brings its own baggage to try to explain what he was doing then. So one of the questions they asked me right away was, what did Jesus look like? Was he brown or was he white? What did he look like to you? And I said, well, I've never seen him. And they said, well, what did your father think? Your father saw him, surely. And I said, no, my father didn't see him. And they said, well, who do you know who saw this guy? And I said, I don't know anyone who saw him. For them, that's just bizarre. I mean, they understand that there are reliable witnesses and that somebody can come back from the jungle and tell them a story about something they haven't seen. So they understand this, but they expect the person telling the story to have some sort of chain of evidence that takes him back to an original witness or something. And they were not convinced by my story at all.
1: Pretty extraordinary. How long did it take you before you were able to converse on that level with them?
2: Trying every day, working hard every day. I used to begin my day about 5 in the morning hauling up water for my family from the river, and then I would start immediately. If you don't start right away, they're all gone because they have to go hunt and gather. So I would promise to feed the family of the person who would stay and work with me on the language. And I would work 2 hours a day on the language with a native speaker, and then I would spend the rest of the day practicing the language. And doing that, within a few months, I could communicate basic things. It took me about a year to get fluent enough to say pretty much what I wanted to say in the language.
1: What did your, I mean, talk about an extraordinary wife who follows you to the Brazilian rainforest. How did she handle this, and how did your kids handle this?
2: Well, my wife, I was never concerned about how she would handle it. She was born in the U.S., but she was raised in Brazil, and her parents were missionaries doing the same kind of work. So she was raised in and already spoke another Amazonian tribal language. My children, who are very successful, well-adapted adults today, were 9 months old, 3 years old, and 6 years old when we went in. And their response to me today, when I asked them how they coped with it, they said, well, we just looked at you and Mom, and as long as you guys didn't seem afraid and you seemed to be in control, we were okay. But they rapidly made friends among the Pitahã. The children made friends very, very quickly.
1: Interesting. Daniel Everett is our guest. His book is Don't Sleep, There Are Snakes, Life and Environment in the Amazonian Jungle and Language. That's the other book. Okay, so Dr. Daniel Everett is a renowned linguist and author and trustee professor of cognitive sciences and sociology at Bentley University in Massachusetts. In 1977, he goes down to the Brazilian rainforest to bring Christianity to the Pitahã tribe. Once you start talking to them, and once you start talking to them about Christianity, what happens to you?
2: Well, it was a struggle. I had the naive idea, I was only 25, and I had the naive idea that the message of the gospel was so powerful that people would accept it right away, but they weren't even interested. This was some idea or philosophy that we Americans had that they had never heard of from any of the Brazilians they had contact with. And they didn't know anything about me. There was really no reason for them to believe it. And they didn't understand the story. There was, you know, the story of the gospel and Jesus is really complex. The Western civilization has had 2,000 years to try to understand this story. And I wouldn't say that it's understood well by people right now. So they would ask questions. They were intrigued. They liked me. They liked my family. We did medical work there, and they appreciated that very much. So they would come, and they were curious. But they were growing more and more skeptical, and they were getting to the idea that they understood that if they believed the gospel, the Bible, they would have to change their behavior. This seemed to be what they were drawing from it, and they didn't see any reason to change their behavior for some story that came from who knows where that there were no eyewitnesses of. So they were, you know, they rejected it, which was hard on me because, you know, that's why I was there.
1: Yeah. How long did you live with them?
2: I lived in the jungle with my family for about 8 full years.
1: And in those 8 years, you consistently tried to convert them to Christianity?
2: For the first 6 years, I did, you know, living there. I would come in with my family. There was a time or two that we spent the whole year in, but most of the time we spent 3 to 6 months in the village and the rest of the year outside the village. And I would regroup and get my ideas together and be ready to try new things. But it just never made sense to them. And as I started to think about it, their questions were very good. They were honest. They were empirical. I was, by that time, doing a graduate program in linguistics, doing a PhD in linguistics and learning more about scientific thought and scientific reasoning. And I thought, you know, these people are scientists. They want to see data. They want to ask you probing questions and figure out if you really know what you're talking about. And I had to conclude that given their very precise questions, I really didn't

0: I called those spirits. But now I realize they're not spirits. They're just labels they give to things that they saw but don't understand. So they might have seen a shadow run behind a tree, and then they think, well, maybe that was somebody from another village or another planet. You know, I mean, they don't believe in planets, but God wasn't part of it. They're the original tribe of anarchists and atheists. I've never read of, in all my years of study, another group that has absolutely no concept of God and no interest in God, no concept of the world being created. Everything has always been the way it is. And the reason for that is, again, they require evidence. You know, I asked them one time, who created the world? And they said, what do you mean? I said, well, there was a time when there were no trees, and how did the trees come about? And they said, you saw a time when there were no trees? I said, I never saw that, but that's what science tells us. And they said, yeah, we don't believe like that. Trees are here. They've always been here. There was no need for anybody to create any of this stuff.
1: Dr. Daniel Everett, PhD at Bentley University in Massachusetts, a former Christian missionary. If you think you know where this story is going, you are wrong. Hold that thought. We'll come back more with Dr. Daniel Everett, PhD. His book is called Don't Sleep, There Are Snakes, Life and Environment in the Amazonian Jungle. Stay right there. America at Night, back in a moment.
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3: The 880 Weather Watch for South Central Nebraska and North Central Kansas calls for some clouds could pass through the region overnight. Maybe even a few showers and storms as well, mainly in parts of Nebraska. Lows range from the mid-60s in Nebraska to the low 70s in Kansas. Monday, some cloudiness can linger in some areas, mainly in Nebraska, very early. Sunny otherwise. Highs range from the upper 80s in parts of Nebraska to near 100 in parts of north central Kansas. And then Monday night, a few showers and storms could work their way through parts of Nebraska well after midnight. And lows again range from the mid-60s in Nebraska to the low 70s in parts of Kansas. From the 880 Weather Center, I'm Phil Jensko. For more, check KRVN.com.
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5: 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The Great Plains depends on 880 KRVN Lexington.
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0: Be sure to follow us on Instagram at America_at night.
1: We have discovered an unbelievable story of a young missionary, Daniel Everett, who took his family into the Brazilian Amazon rainforest to convert a isolated tribe to Christianity. And a funny thing happened along the way. Dr. Daniel Everett is our guest. His book is called Don't Sleep, There Are Snakes, Life and Environment in the Amazon Jungle. He has a new book coming out here at some point in the relatively near future. We have to get him back on to plug that book when it comes. So Daniel Everett, professor, when after 8 years, you didn't convert them to Christianity, they converted you?
2: Yes, that's right. I was reading my translation of the Gospel of Luke into their language, and a man was helping me, and Luke starts out with all of these, with the genealogy, and it's all these begats and begat. And the guy sitting there trying his very best to understand me, and he said, I don't know them, you don't know them, so why are we talking about them? And I thought to myself, well, that's a very good point, actually. And as I talked to them and my friendship with them expanded, and I began to use some of my reasoning on my own beliefs, I began to be persuaded that, in fact, they had better evidence for their beliefs than I had for mine. And I kept this to myself. You know, if you're a missionary being supported by churches in the U.S. and you suddenly say, I don't believe this stuff anymore, well, you're out of employment. Nobody wants to support an atheist missionary. So I kept it to myself, and I struggled with this. There are verses in the Bible that said, Lord, I believe, help mine unbelief. And I prayed about that, but it wasn't resolving things. And I began finally to realize that I was going to have to do the honest and ethical thing and come out and tell people I no longer believed. This process took a few years, at least 2 years. And finally, I did come out, and I let people know that I didn't believe in this stuff anymore. And by that time, I was a professor in a Brazilian university lecturing in Portuguese and going back and forth between the Brazilian university and the state of São Paulo and the jungle, which is about as far as Florida to Washington State.
1: What did your wife think of this transformation?
2: Well, when I told her, she basically walked out of the house, and we never lived together again. We're divorced now, but that was the end of our relationship when I told her that.
1: Yeah, so she didn't see what you saw.
2: No, she just thought that I was giving up too easily and that I wasn't cut out for this work and that she had misjudged me.
1: Interesting. What was the reaction to some of your other friends and family when you made this announcement?
2: Well, all of my Christian friends just stopped talking to me, and they've never talked to me since. It's been a couple of decades now, and they don't have anything to do with me. They cut me off entirely. That was before the word canceled, I guess, came into being. My children were very divided about it. One son and one daughter stopped talking to me for about 2 years, and my middle daughter did keep up a relationship with me. But now we're good friends, and we text each other every day, and we couldn't be closer. We're all of us are very close.
1: Interesting. What type of relationship do you have with the tribe in Brazil? You can't text them. They're not on Facebook. Do you still keep in contact with them in any way, shape, or form?
2: Yes, I do. There are a number of ways I keep in contact with them. One, my ex-wife still lives very close to their village in the Trans-Amazon, on the Trans-Amazon Highway. And when they visit her, which they frequently do, she sends me videos, and they ask me questions, and I answer them, and I send videos back, all talking in their language. So I stay in pretty good contact with them that way. They're facing a lot of difficulties right now in the environment. But I used to go back from 1977 till 2013. That's quite a while. I was there every year for several months. Since 2013, I've only been back one time, and that has to do with a lot of the disease and conflict in the area and the Brazilian government's desire to severely limit access to their villages.
1: Interesting. Professor, I want to ask you about Noam Chomsky, because Noam Chomsky gets involved in this story. But before we go there, can you just give us a little sense of what their language sounds like? Can you talk to us in their language to give us a sense of what it's like?
2: Sure. If I wanted to tell you to speak to me in Pitaha, don't speak to me in a crooked language, I would say, so that just means don't talk to me with a crooked head, talk to me with a straight head. My name is Dan.
1: And you figured that out?
2: Yes. In fact, I do demonstrations today. Some of them are on the internet, called monolingual demonstrations, where I show groups of people, in particular linguists, how you can learn a language with no other language in common. And that's what I did every day for decades.
1: Right, because there was no Rosetta Stone. There wasn't a third connection in anywhere, shape, or form.
2: Right. You can't ask them, how do you say this in Portuguese, because they don't speak Portuguese. And you certainly can't ask them in English, because they really don't speak English. So you have to figure out the phrases in their language to be able to ask them questions about their language. So one of the first phrases I got, which was the beginning of my serious language learning, was Hego kaisiki ahi, which means, what is that? And if you can't ask what is that, you're kind of you're going to struggle a lot harder. So you have to just listen when people are talking, and oh, that must mean what is that? And then you try it out, and it works, and you're in business.
1: What is that? Say that again.
2: Hego kaisiki ahi.
1: Wow. Okay. Now, in this 8 years you spent with them and this connection you made with this Brazilian tribe, as a linguist, you realized some interesting things about their language, and you came back to the world to tell the world what you learned about this language, and that upset Noam Chomsky. Take me through this part of the story.
2: Yes. Well, I knew Noam pretty well, because in 84, 85, I had an office right next to his at MIT. I was a visiting scholar at MIT that year. And but I wrote this long article that I published in the journal Current Anthropology, in which I argued that they did not have recursion. And Chomsky had just claimed a couple of years before that human language's core element is recursion. So if you find a language that doesn't have it, he's wrong. And that started a debate that's been going on for two decades now, but I think people are starting to come around. Many are and have already, but Chomsky's called me a charlatan. I wrote him one time and said, why did you call me a charlatan? Aren't you ashamed of yourself? And he said, you should be ashamed of yourself. You know you can't possibly be right when you say these things. So that was the level of discussion that we had. But it caused a tremendous controversy. And but I guess, in science, that shouldn't be too shocking. You make a claim that somebody far better known than you are, widely respected around the world, is wrong about one of the main claims that they have made. And, people are going to react. Who is this guy? There's a fine line in science between being really good at science and being a crackpot. And I think people put me on the wrong side of that line for a long time. But, many subsequent visits by researchers from Stanford, MIT, Columbia University have strongly supported my claims. So that's been very good.
1: Well, and in science, as we know with Galileo, right, you say something that's crazy, and then 500 years later, they realize you might have a point there. But Noam Chomsky, just so we're understanding, this is the well-known ultra-liberal Noam Chomsky. That's the same person we're talking about.
2: Yes, the person that the New York Times called the most important intellectual alive, whose words are received like holy writ by people on the far left. I have had so many conversations with Noam and so many exchanges by email and been attacked by so many of his colleagues that I got to know him even better than I had ever wanted to know him.
1: Yeah, surprising that he wouldn't be more open to discussion or debate about a philosophy, being that he claims to be sort of liberal and open to all sorts of different ideas. But let me ask you, what was the controversy over? What is recursion, and why is this the hill so many people want to die on when it comes to language?
2: Well, recursion is the property of something appearing in something like itself. So you take a noun like truck, and then take another noun like driver. Okay, it's two nouns. I can put them together to form another noun, truck driver. And when I do that, that's recursion, because I put two nouns inside a noun. Or I can say, John spoke. Okay, no recursion there. But I could also say, John said that Bill spoke. And that has recursion, because the sentence Bill spoke is inside the sentence John said that. And so Chomsky had the idea, that wasn't based on a lot of research, actually, that all languages were built on this concept. And he actually did a lot of writing to explain this. And so when you come along and you say, hey, there are languages that don't work like that, this is a monkey wrench in the works. This is something they don't want to hear from, you know, no comments from the peanut gallery kind of thing. So it's not the way science should work. But nobody, except for these people from Stanford, MIT, and Columbia, who went down, and also the University of Miami, to follow up, most of my strongest critics, simply said I was crazy, or I was a liar, or I didn't know what I was talking about.
1: But now, as with all good science, it's repeatable, and they're starting to realize that this tribe in Brazil does not use recursion when they speak?
2: Yes. 2 years ago, MIT's Department of Brain and Cognitive Sciences had a one-day conference in my honor. And they had about 30 different papers that were, I can't remember the exact number of papers. Actually, it's all on YouTube. They had a number of papers talking about my work, and very favorably, and it was a wonderful conference. That was sort of coming, being accepted back into the community in a big way.
1: Dr. Daniel Everett, how contentious did this argument or this debate get with Noam Chomsky and his supporters?
2: Well, one of his supporters wrote the Brazilian Indian Agency and said, I should be barred from all contact with indigenous groups of Brazil because I'm a racist. And the reason they said I was a racist is because Chomsky says all languages have X. So if I say this language doesn't have X, X being recursion, then I'm saying they're not human. It couldn't be that Chomsky's wrong. It has to be that I'm making a racist claim. And it took me quite a bit of time and work and effort to clear this up with the Brazilian Indian Agency.
1: Wow. And Noam Chomsky starting to at least acknowledge that there might be a different language out there without recursion, or is he still steadfast in his beliefs?
2: Well, unfortunately, just over a year ago, he had a stroke, and he's been in a coma ever since. He's you know, in his mid-90s, late 90s. And but he has thousands of followers, and they most of them really don't like me. So if there are a lot of linguists that like and respect me very much, I would say now a large number of linguists, but there's still a lot that follow Chomsky that consider me to be Darth Vader or something along those lines. And so they're still in the mode of the Empire Strikes Back. And I've had invitations to Oxford University, to universities in Germany, and then at the last minute before I flew over, had the invitations canceled because people protested that this non-believer in Chomsky was going to be corrupting the minds of their students.
1: Dr. Daniel Everett, he is a renowned linguist and the author and a trustee professor of cognitive sciences and sociology at Bentley University in Massachusetts. His book is called Don't Sleep, There Are Snakes. Doctor, what's your new book coming out? Can you give us a plug for the new book?
2: Yes, it's called Born of the River, and it is a collection of stories in the first person that come from my own field research of about 30 different stories from 18 different tribal groups that I've personally conducted research on over the last 50 years. And I'm very excited about it. The stories talk about life and childhood and birth and death and after death. So I think it's the best way to understand Amazonian tribes is through these stories that are told in the new book.
1: And what's the name of the new book?
2: Born of the River.
1: Born of the River. And the website, DanEverettBooks.com. DanEverettBooks.com. Professor, what an unbelievable life you've led. What an unbelievable story. Thank you for sharing it with us. I hope I did it justice. Good luck with the new book. We'll definitely have you back when that comes out. Thank you, sir. Have yourself a great night.
2: Thank you very much. It was an honor.
1: America at Night, back in a moment.
0: Be sure to follow us on Instagram at America_at_night.

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1: From the text line, 1-844-2-McGraw, 1-844-462-4729. Forgot the phone number there for a second. Here's from British Columbia. Man, I wonder what age these tribe people live to be. There's a documentary on it, and it is it's an extraordinary documentary. What a life this guy's led. And who knew that you'd get death threats because you had a philosophy or a term paper on the language of Amazon tribe. But people hold on to their beliefs. Pretty tough in this country these days. Scott, who formerly banned Scott, says Sotomayor says the Supreme Court of the United States is kicking the can down the road. Rusty's upset. Let's see what he's upset by. Falling beef prices. He says it's a state-by-state issue, apparently. Confused by his comments. From Illinois, please no foreign beef. We're very volatile to mass extinction through the food chain, i.e. salads and peppers from Mexico. Illegals working in U.S. food processing plants with almost monthly recalls since Biden was president. No, this is a very bad idea. Adam from Illinois. Emergency room food poisoning. Here's another one. I thought you said strawberry was going to be on tonight. Yeah, I had to juggle the calendar because of our friend who was on earlier tonight. So we'll get Daryl on here real soon. Daryl's been great. So we'll get to him on here as soon as possible. I only got 3 hours a night. I can do what I can do. All right, it's open phones next hour. We'll take phone calls and text messages. We've got a whole bunch of text messages, a couple of voicemails along the way, and, of course, your phone calls. It is a Monday night, and who knows? There's lots of news out there. Who knows where we're going to end up? But that's the whole idea of late night radio at its best. 1-844-2-McGraw, 1-844-262-4729. Our executive director is Alex Hinton. Our engineer tonight is Richard Good. I'm McGraw-Milhaven, and this is America at Night on Westwood One.
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0: preparing to launch rockets with sea mines into the Strait of Hormuz. The U.S. military also says they had just completed clearing mines out of the strait last week. So new American strikes took out two Iranian launchers before those mines could get into the water. Iran's Revolutionary Guard says several soldiers and citizens were killed and injured in the attack. The fighting comes just days after the Trump administration said it's increasing economic pressure to try to end its war with Iran rather than military action. Chill NATO, Fox News.
1: Fox learning the U.S. forces in Jordan were being fired upon in retaliation. Nepal recovering after deadly flooding swept through the region last week. Fox's Stephanie Bennett with more on that.
2: Nepal's tourism board provided an update saying 289 missing foreign nationals have been rescued, including two Americans. But the situation is growing more dire by the day. Heavy rains swelled rivers and lakes upstream. Those rising water levels forced crews to completely stop rescue operations at times. Trying to get teams and supplies into the area is also extremely challenging. Flood warnings were sent to residents' phones telling them to get to higher ground. Crews focused on rescuing hundreds of people possibly trapped inside tunnels at a hydropower project in Nepal.
1: At least 800 people are dead. More than 3,000 remain missing. President Trump escalating his trade war with Canada, posting on social media that Canadian companies wanting to do business with the U.S. move here to avoid newly imposed tariffs. The president writing, "I don't want Canadian anything." 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
1: The jury in the Lindsey Clancy murder trial in Massachusetts continues deliberations on Monday. Fox's Grinnell Scott with more.
15: Nine women and three men still have the fate of Lindsey Clancy in their hands. She's the mom who in 2023 killed her three young children in her Duxbury, Massachusetts home. Prosecutors argued Clancy knew she was committing murder. Her defense claims postpartum psychosis kept her from knowing right from wrong. Last week, the jury asked to see two pieces of evidence, the knife Clancy used to cut herself, as well as plastic bags full of pills she was taking. Convictions on either first-degree murder, second-degree murder, or manslaughter will send Clancy to prison. Being found not criminally responsible will return her to a state mental health facility. Grinnell Scott, Fox News.
1: Congress returns from its August recess Monday. Fox's Jared Halpern with more.
16: The Republican-controlled House is back in session this week with a busy to-do list over the next few weeks. Topping that agenda, a government spending bill to prevent a pre-election shutdown at the end of September. The House and Senate each passed competing proposals to extend funding into December. House Republicans are also eager to push through another budget reconciliation bill, and the White House is urging passage of a supplemental spending package to provide the military with billions of dollars to replenish weapons stockpiles. The Senate does not return to Washington until the middle of September.
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18: The 880 Weather Watch for South Central Nebraska and North Central Kansas calls for some clouds could pass through the region overnight. maybe even a few showers and storms as well, mainly in parts of Nebraska. Lows range from the mid-60s in Nebraska to the low 70s in Kansas. Monday, some cloudiness can linger in some areas, mainly in Nebraska, very early. Sunny otherwise. Highs range from the upper 80s in parts of Nebraska to near 100 in parts of north central Kansas. And then Monday night, a few showers and storms could work their way through parts of Nebraska well after midnight. And lows again range from the mid-60s in Nebraska to the low 70s in parts of Kansas. From the 880 Weather Center, I'm Phil Jensko. For more, check KRVN.com.
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10: Hey, thanks for staying up. It's Thursday night in America, and you're listening to America at Night, coast to coast. McGraw-Milhaven here. Let's get right to it. A little bit later on in this hour, we're going to talk to the man that was involved with this pancreatic cancer drug that people are calling a true breakthrough. We're going to talk to the man who helped figure out how to create this medicine. Plus, John Goodman, one of the great character actors of his day, is waiting in the green room. We'll check in with him in hour number two. But this first hour, we're going to talk to a man who has started a company. He is an environmental entrepreneur and the founder and CEO of the cloud seeding startup company called Rainmaker. The federal government recently ordered mandatory water cuts in the West, forcing states like California, Arizona, Nevada to slash their usage of the Colorado River. They want to keep Lake Mead and Lake Powell from reaching catastrophic Deadpool levels. Augustus Dorico joins us, the startup owner, the owner of the startup Rainmaker. Augustus, welcome to America at Night. Thanks for joining us.
11: Well, it's a pleasure to be here. Thanks so much for chatting.
10: You got it. Take me through the science of this. How does this work?
11: Yeah, so cloud seeding, it's not a conspiracy theory. It's not fake. Like, it's real, and people have actually been doing it for the last 80 years. General Electric invented it in 1945. And the high-level idea is most of the water that passes over the United States in the atmosphere, it just gets recycled by the oceans. And so if you can find clouds that have small drops of water that wouldn't naturally precipitate, you can fly drones into those clouds, release dust, and the small drops will freeze onto that dust and turn into big enough snowflakes to fall either as snow or melt back into rain. That's the high level of the science.
10: You said dust. Is it actually dust or is it some chemical compound?
11: So technically, water is a chemical, McGraw. So I just want to not spook anybody in saying that it is a chemical. It's called silver iodide, and silver iodide it does sound spooky, but we have 80 years of data on silver iodide's use in cloud seeding, and we know that beyond a shadow of a doubt, we're not affecting the environment in any negative way, human health or agricultural health. In one of our flights, we're releasing about a paperclip worth of this material over hundreds of square miles. And so the increase in concentration, it's like one part per quadrillion, which is a million times lower than how much actually would be necessary to hurt bacteria or crops or people.
10: You have to have a cloud for this to work, correct?
11: Yeah, so magical as it might seem, there are some physical limits. You need there to be a cloud. You need the cloud to have small liquid water drops in it, and it also has to be cold enough. And so what that means is Rainmaker, we're really more of a snowmaking company. We operate in the 6 or 7 coldest months of the year, and if it's warm on the ground beneath the cloud, that'll fall as rain. Otherwise, it remains as snow.
10: Interesting. Augustus Dorico, how do you know that what you're doing causes rain? And how do you know if it just would have rained anyway?
11: You know, McGraw, that is like the whole enchilada. That is the most important innovation that Rainmaker's brought to bear with this technology. So I mentioned that these guys from General Electric were inventing the tech. They used the tech back in the 40s. But it never really caught on because nobody could prove that it worked. Nobody could measure how much of the precipitation was man-made. Because if I just fly a crop duster into a cloud and I sprinkle some magic beans and then it rains, you know, how do you know that I didn't just get lucky? So nobody would bother paying for it because of that. What some great scientists up in Idaho and Colorado figured out a few years ago was if you fly in a zigzag pattern or a circle and you have really sensitive radar, you can see precipitation only happening in your flight track. So if I fly in a zigzag and I only see precipitation in that zigzag and nowhere else, then you know that precipitation is man-made. Then you can use radar to measure exactly how many gallons of water or acre feet or inches you put down.
10: Tell me about this test you did in Alaska.
11: Yeah, so this was a pretty groundbreaking moment for Rainmaker, for the United States, for the sake of our water supply going forward. In the lower 48, there's only those 6 or 7 months per year where the clouds are actually cold enough to do precipitation enhancement, to do cloud seeding operations. But in Alaska, you do have super cool liquid clouds, and we were operating up there over the course of the summer. And just this past weekend, we flew two drones over the course of 3 hours and produced 19 million gallons of unambiguously man-made water. And that sounds like a lot of water. In a certain sense, it is. That's enough water for all the people in Richmond, Virginia for a day. But that 19 million gallons, it was less than a quarter inch of rain dispersed over 200 or so square kilometers. And so the impact of this technology, it's really small day to day, but over the course of a season, over the course of a full year, you can produce large enough volumes to make a really big impact on how many bushels of wheat you can grow or what your yield is going to be from your orchard or to fill up a reservoir to fight fires or for municipal utilities.
10: So, Augustus DiRico, you're a startup company. Do you have clients? Who are your clients? Are they towns? Are they farmers? Are they individual counties? Who is hiring you?
11: Yeah, so it's a mix of both private sector customers and also government. So I can confirm the government is, in fact, modifying the weather. To everybody that's ever been told they were crazy for believing that, I can guarantee you that you were actually right, in a certain sense at least. For us, there's Rocky Mountain states, the Colorado Department of Natural Resources, the Idaho Water Development Board, the Oregon Department of Agriculture, the Utah Department of Natural Resources, municipalities throughout the American West. They're all working with Rainmaker to produce more water for their farms, for their municipal utilities, and then also for the Great Salt Lake and the Colorado River, right? Like you see these states suing the federal government over their water rights getting cut, and there's no way for them to get more water in the interior of the country than besides cloud seeding. And so the choice that we see here at Rainmaker is, you know, one where we do lots of conservation, and conservation is important, but really just have a worse and worse quality of life. We have degrading ecosystems, and we have farms going bust because there's not enough water to go around. Or we have another alternative path where these governments and these private sector farms and these private sector ski resorts, they do a lot of conservation because that's still important, but they can also work with us and use cloud seeding to make more supply so that we have a more abundant future, so that we have the water that we need to keep growing in the American West.
10: One of the criticisms, and I'll ask you to respond, is that there were internet rumors, social media rumors, that the floods in Texas last year, those horrific floods, were caused by cloud seeding. Is that even possible?
11: No, not at all, McGraw. And so I will say, first of all, what happened in Texas was a tragedy. It was a natural disaster. And beyond a shadow of a doubt, Rainmaker had nothing to do with that. And I can say that with absolute confidence. I'm a Christian. I am definitely a sinner still, but I cared earnestly about making it to the pearly gates. And I know that we had nothing to do with that. However, a lot of people don't know about cloud seeding or what it is or how it works. And so they wonder, you know, hey, these guys were trying to make more water for farms in Texas. Did they have anything to do with that? That flood caused about a trillion gallons of water to fall, north of a trillion gallons, over the course of just a day. The most we've ever gotten from any of our cloud seeding operations is about 100 million gallons. And again, it's it's fractions of an inch at a time. And we were operating 2 days prior, and then our meteorologists suspended operations even before the National Weather Service issued a flood warning. And so we couldn't have had any effect on that system. But I understand why people were inquiring. We're always going to be super transparent and good faith in answering questions about this. But I can guarantee you wholeheartedly that cloud seeding had nothing to do with that tragedy.
10: Is it cost effective? How much does it cost?
11: Yeah, so the current cost of water in the United States is pretty broken. You ask any farmer, it's going to land somewhere from $50 an acre foot to maybe like thousands if you're in a more water strained area. Rainmaker's producing water for hundreds of dollars an acre feet right now, or per acre foot right now. And as we scale, as we get better at using this, I think we're going to get the cost down to single digit dollars per acre foot. And that's a really big claim, but that's what the physics bear out. There's a ton of water in the atmosphere above us that's just passing by over our head, getting recycled by the ocean. And in the same way that we've been tapping into the aquifers in the ground for hundreds of years, in the same way that we've been building dams to redirect the flow of rivers for ag and municipal use, cloud seeding is just the next step in water infrastructure, and it's going to be one of the most cost-effective modes of water infrastructure in the next couple of years.
10: So you said you're in the process of getting it down to single digits, like what, $9-$8 an acre?
11: That, I think, is going to take 2 or 3 years, but that's the plan, McGraw.
10: Yeah. How much water do you guarantee? I mean, how much water can you actually produce?
11: So it depends on the geography and it depends on the meteorology. In the Pacific Northwest, where it's wetter, there's obviously more clouds, so we can produce more water more cost effectively. In the southwestern areas like Arizona or Southern California, there's not as many clouds. So in any given operation, we're going to be producing tens to hundreds of acre feet. Over the course of this upcoming season, I think each of our programs will be producing low tens of thousands of acre feet. And then in years to come, I think we'll be able to scratch up against hundreds of thousands of acre feet on in a given county.
10: Yeah. So it's making water, but let's say a ski resort. Would a ski resort want to hire you to make snow?
11: Yeah, so we already work with a ski resort in Utah, and we produce more snow for them. And they want more snow so that they can start the season earlier, so they can end the season later, so that there's more fresh powder and they don't have to use their snow blowers as often. And what's really awesome about that is not only do we get to improve the ski season, but also that water, that snow that lands on the mountain, it then melts and runs off, and it benefits the local community and the growers and the utilities and the ecosystem in the area, too.
10: Hmm. So you're saying there's no downside. There's no environmental downside. It's cheap. It's effective. What do you need to be more mainstream? Just more attention?
11: Well, I think that if anybody hears there's no downside and it's cheap and it's safe and effective, that should raise a lot of red flags, right? And I want to be totally transparent. I think that this industry has been full of snake oil salesmen. I think that coastal tech companies have been full of liars and frauds for the last couple decades. We're trying to do something really different at Rainmaker for the sake of Americans and the American ecosystem's well-being. There are some things that people should be concerned about, right? First of all, if there is already going to be risk of an avalanche and you cloud seed, even if you don't cause the storm that causes the avalanche, a little bit more snow could increase the risk of an avalanche. If there's already going to be a flood because it's going to precipitate a lot and then you cloud seed, you can make it worse. And what's really important is that in each of the states where we operate, there are licenses and regulations, most of which are from the 70s, that dictate when you're allowed to operate, what a safe concept of operations is, when you're supposed to suspend operations. And Rainmaker's super grateful to work with all of these state regulatory agencies. But most of the rules on the books are from the 70s, and I think there's probably a revamp due both at the state and federal level to make these more stringent and transparent. That is what I'll say about the potential downsides first. I do think that people need to know what's happening. They need to be informed, and there needs to be good regulation around it. But in terms of more adoption, I think the big issue has just been one, nobody's been able to prove that it works reliably until Rainmaker. And as people find out about it, I think that they're going to be more excited to use this tool. And then two, you know, we get caught up in conversation about chemtrails and about solar radiation modification and all kinds of things of that sort. Cloud seeding, it's different. If you see long streaks in the sky, that's not from cloud seeding. That's not from Rainmaker. We do something different. And I think when people mix those two up, then they begin to get anxious and not be interested in using the tech.
10: Yeah. Augustus DiRico, what's the website for people to find out more?
11: Yeah, our website is rainmaker.com.
10: Simple as that, rainmaker.com. Environmental entrepreneur and founder and CEO of cloud seeding startup Rainmaker, Augustus DiRico. Fascinating conversation, DiRico. Good luck, and we'll be watching you. Thanks for checking in.
11: Thanks so much, McGraw. Talk to you later.
10: You got it. Stay right there. We are coming back with more, including the man, the doctor, who was involved in that unbelievable new drug that was just announced that is transforming the care of pancreatic cancer. The man who was in the room when it happened. We'll talk with him coming up straight ahead. America at Night, back in a moment.
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10: President Trump today signed an executive order to change the name of Lake Ontario to Lake America. So now we have the Gulf of America and Lake America. I think Lake USA would have been better, personally. Lake USA, that sounds cool. That sort of rolls off the tongue better. Lake America, then you have Gulf of America, Gulf of USA, Lake of US, Lake USA. I think that sounds a little better. Carrying out his threat to Canada. You know what's interesting about this? The week started, or at some point last week, wasn't we were suddenly in on economic doom for Iran? And now, ever since they've announced economic doom for Iran, all he's done is threaten economic doom on Canada. Seems strange. It was a D-Day, economic D-Day for Iran. And Scott Bessent was going to have a huge news conference to talk about this economic doom for Iran. And we are going to squeeze it so tight that they're going to just come to the table begging.

0: Seems strange. What happened to Iran? And so the strait is still sort of controlled by Iran, but Iran, where has Iran been? Wasn't that the most pressing issue of the day? And all of a sudden, now it's Canada? And again, then he also starts talking about putting these tariffs on in January. January? January is 400 years from now. Canada's going to put it on Tuesday of next week. And he Tuesday of the week after. Again, I've said it before, I say it again, none of this is ever going to happen. This is all bluster. They're all going to come to their senses at some point. Just my prediction. We'll see how it works. The unbelievable story of this breakthrough on pancreatic cancer. We're going to talk to the doctor who helped discover this new miracle drug. Stay right there. America at Night. We're just getting started.
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1: The 880 Weather Watch for South Central Nebraska and North Central Kansas calls for some clouds could pass through the region overnight. Maybe even a few showers and storms as well, mainly in parts of Nebraska. Lows range from the mid-60s in Nebraska to the low 70s in Kansas. Monday, some cloudiness can linger in some areas, mainly in Nebraska, very early. Sunny otherwise, highs range from the upper 80s in parts of Nebraska to near 100 in parts of north central Kansas. And then Monday night, a few showers and storms could work their way through parts of Nebraska well after midnight. And lows again range from the mid-60s in Nebraska to the low 70s in parts of Kansas. From the 880 Weather Center, I'm Phil Jensko. For more, check KRVN.com.
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6: Hey, let's talk artificial intelligence and let's talk data centers and let's talk Facebook, because this landmark case today made some news. And we're going to talk about it with the senior AI reporter with Axios, where she co-authors the daily artificial intelligence newsletter covering the finances behind the AI build-out. Madison Mills of Axios, welcome to America at Night. Thanks for joining us.
7: Thank you so much for having me.
6: I want to get to this Facebook story, but first, we originally asked you to come on the show because you wrote an interesting article about Anthropic, which is supposed to be, I guess, the white knight of artificial intelligence. And they are asking, apparently, prospective employees ethical and moral questions in their interviews. What did you find out?
7: Yeah, in the last round of the interview process for Anthropic, candidates go through what they call a culture interview, and the company has had this since its founding, and they've been pretty public about it. But what I was able to find out in my conversations with people who have just left the company and those who've interviewed is a little bit more of the specifics around the questions asked. One of those questions is how employees would feel if the company's stock went to zero. And as someone who's covering the finance behind the AI build out, that obviously perked my interest. So I talked to more people, and it turns out the question is really rooted at getting a sense of whether, you know, hypothetically someday Anthropic had to give up its AI ambitions because they were worried about the safety concerns regarding AI, and that decision took the stock to zero. How employees feel about it. So it's kind of this moral and ethical question, and it's been fun seeing people's reactions to it and whether or not there even is an agreed upon right answer from people who've read the story.
6: It's a bizarre question because Anthropic's only business is artificial intelligence. So if they stop doing it, they would go out of business. So I would, if I'm answering that question, I would say I'm not happy because the company would be out of business. So seems right. I mean, it isn't like you can switch to another division and do more good in this other division. And if this one division is found, you know, pouring toxins in the Mississippi River, okay, we can shut that down and then go work for the dog food side of the division. That's their only game in town. So if the stock went to zero, I wouldn't have a job. I would have to go somewhere else.
7: Yeah, I mean, something I've thought about a lot in talking to people, and what they've said to me is that they take jobs because in part they want the money in relation to working, which makes a lot of sense. And obviously when you're taking a job at one of these AI companies, a lot of your salary comes in the form of equity compensation. These are going to be the biggest IPOs in history, and these employees stand to become multimillionaires here. And to your point, it's a difficult question because Anthropic is sourcing for people who prioritize the mission of AI safety, even so much so that they're willing to lose potential earnings to prioritize that mission alongside the company. But obviously individual human financial needs come into play. And again, people want to work jobs to make money. So
6: yeah, I love my job. If they don't pay me, I'm not going to work. I'm sorry. That's the crazy part of me. I also thought it was interesting in your article, Madison Mills of Axios, is that Anthropic apparently doesn't negotiate. It's a take it or leave it offer when you're offered a job there, apparently.
7: Yes, and that is a really interesting part of their culture. They are very transparent about their interview process and about what you can expect to get if you do get an offer. They have the salary bands for the jobs they're hiring for listed on their website very publicly, so you can see those salary bands. And listen, these are very generous offers. I can't remember the last time I saw one that was below the $200,000 level. Most of them are above that from what I'm able to suss out on a daily basis when I have time to check out their jobs board to see if there's any good stories to glean from it. But they're very high base compensation salaries. And then, of course, the equity compensation is another part of the package as well.
6: Madison Mills, our guest, senior AI, a reporter with Axios. The big story today is Facebook and Meta agreeing to settle out of court with the 48 states for the number is what, $14, $15, $16 billion, and more importantly, they agree to put some safety provisions into Instagram and Facebook. This was a bit of a shocker and a bit of a huge story today.
7: Yeah, the settlement here up to $17 billion, potentially a little bit more than that. But also remembering that this was potentially going to be up to a $1 trillion settlement for Meta at one point. So really fractions and pennies on what this company is making. They're making about $60 billion within one quarter this year, and $17 billion they're going to pay out over the next 10. So it's a very small bill for a company of that size, and especially given the amount that investors were worried they might have to pay in relation to this landmark lawsuit here. But they are going to have that settlement and then a sweeping amount of changes, which this was the part that I spent a lot of time digging into today. Really massive changes for teens on the platform, things like Instagram being automatically blocked overnight, notifications off during school hours. I thought this was interesting, a ban on cosmetic filters. So things like, you know, putting a filter on your face that makes it look like you got plastic surgery, teens won't be able to use those. And then like count will automatically be hidden for teens as well. So a lot of kind of new tools being put into the apps of teenagers on the platform once their age is verified by Meta.
6: Yeah, I thought it was also the 2-hour daily cap, I thought was really interesting as well.
7: Mm-hmm. Yeah, absolutely. And what's fascinating to me and that I've been talking to people about today is it's interesting to see social media companies roll out tools that you kind of hear a lot of people of a lot of different ages wanting. I talked to a lot of people above the age of 19 today who said they wish that they could have a forced 2-hour limit on their feeds. Obviously, we're supposed to just have willpower as adults, but it was fascinating to me to see just the sheer number of people who I talked to today who posted on social media saying, hey, I would love to be able to opt in to a way to force myself off of Instagram overnight and, you know, force myself to not spend more than 2 hours on it a day.
6: That kind of shows you the addictive nature of the apps. If people are begging other people to take the bag of potato chips away from me because I just can't stop eating it.
7: Yeah, absolutely. And, you know, they're not making any changes to the algorithm here. And some people would argue that that's the part that is the most addictive of these social platforms.
6: Yeah. Also, I thought it was interesting. Well, let me ask you this question. Kids are smarter than us. And are there ways to get around it? Are there ways to trick Facebook into thinking I'm 24 when I'm really 16? Or is this just a Band-Aid? Or, I mean, is this really going to stop these kids from doing the most addictive things?
7: Yeah, I mean, the age assurance piece is really complicated. And Meta has previously argued that it was something that was too difficult for them to do and that was part of why they weren't able to put in these restrictions previously. I believe as part of the settlement, they are required, at least in some states, to only make about 10% of the profile checks they do. They can only make about 10% of errors when it comes to people's ages. So that is kind of a check that's built into checking how Meta does at confirming people's ages. But they say that it's an incredibly difficult process. I was able to ask Meta executives today how they plan to do that, especially in a world of AI where you can, say, ask an agent to create, I don't know, hundreds of Instagram accounts for you and try to get around age verification processes just by sheer volume in that way. And they say that they're continuing to work on tools to combat teens' abilities to get creative with those kinds of things.
6: Madison Mills, I understand why Facebook settled, because it was looking like they were going to lose and they'd rather pay $17 billion than $40 billion or $25 billion or anything else. So I understand why they settled. Why did the states settle?
7: Yeah, it's interesting. We do have some states that say that they were not down to settle. Florida being among them today, coming out very strongly saying that they are continuing to put up the fight against Meta here. Some states saying that they felt like they could get more than the $17 billion. It's also going to be interesting to see. I mean, we know that you kind of mentioned that it might have worked out for Meta. The level of the settlement being so much lower than the $1 trillion. I talked to one expert today who said that they think that could be indicative that the states maybe weren't actually as close to winning as one might have thought, just because the settlement was so much lower. So maybe the states felt that getting any type of settlement plus the protections that Meta put out as part of the settlement too was enough to come to an agreement. But I think that finding out the details of which side got more and gave more will be another key part of our reporting process on this in the days to come.
6: Is it just Facebook, or is it Instagram and WhatsApp and all the other ancillary products Facebook has?
7: Yeah, so it's all of Facebook's products are going to be impacted, but really Instagram is the one that was at the heart of the sweeping changes we got today. In terms of other social media platforms, and this is really interesting, Meta put out an open letter to its competitors, primarily TikTok and YouTube, asking them to enact some of the same changes. Meta's pitch is that it doesn't matter if they, you know, block Instagram overnight. If YouTube is available to teens, they'll just go off and use YouTube. Meta promises to expand on the restrictions to teens if their competitors agree to them. So right now, for example, they're blocking the use of Instagram from midnight to 6 a.m. If TikTok and YouTube agree to it, Meta and those other two platforms will expand that window even further. But Meta doesn't want to do that until they have the assurance that their competitors are going to do it as well.
6: Interesting. This isn't the end of the lawsuits, right? Facebook is still facing a slew of lawsuits, are they not?
7: Yes, they are. And again, some states are going to continue to push back on this particular issue with regards to child safety. And I think particularly in the fall, we're going to hear a couple more lawsuits come out against Meta with regards to the child safety on their platforms. But as of now, they are very much so pitching this as something that is like in the rearview mirror, and they want to move forward with this focus on child safety as a societal issue. Again, one of my big questions is, if Meta felt that way previously, why wait until the end of this settlement to make those changes? But that's their pitch for now, and they're definitely going to be facing more litigation in the future on this issue and many other ones.
6: So yeah, no, they certainly could have done it on their own and saved themselves $17 billion, but they didn't. Put this into perspective for me. Everyone's calling this similar to the tobacco lawsuit from, what would that have been, in, I guess, the late 90s. Is this, compare this to the tobacco settlement that the state sued the big tobacco.
7: Yeah, I don't know about that comparison. I talked to some experts today who said that it's different for a couple of reasons. One is that the tobacco companies did admit that their products caused cancer, and we did not get that level of admission from Meta as part of this settlement. So that's one difference. And then obviously the financial component is different. I think people are running with this idea that the Meta settlement is the largest social media settlement in history, but there haven't been that many massive social media companies in history to compare it to. So it sounds, you know, really big when you say something like that. But again, $17 billion, that's a third of the revenue Meta made in 3 months this year, and they get to pay it over the next 10 years. So it just really is a much smaller sum in context. Yeah.
6: Well, they didn't apologize, but as Don Draper said on Mad Men, that's what the money is for, right? The money, the $17 billion is the apology.
7: Yes, fair. Yes. Fair enough.
6: Yeah. Matt,

0: Madison Mills, great insights. I know it's been a very busy day for you, chasing other story all day. Senior AI, a reporter with Axios. Follow her on their social media platforms. She's great. She's a co-author of the Daily AI newsletter covering the financing behind the AI build-out. Madison Mills, busy day. Thanks for spending a couple minutes with us.
1: Thank you so much.
0: You got it. Madison Mills, good one. Great insights on a busy, busy day. That's good stuff. Next hour, we got more to get to. I also got text messages straight ahead. A lot of good text messages straight ahead. We'll do that next. America at Night, back in a moment.
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0: Coming to you from the heart of the nation, this is America at Night with McGraw-Milhaven.
1: Hey, let's get some text messages. 1-844-2-McGraw, 1-844-462-4729. No longer banned Scott. embargo lifted Scott. Text in, Argentinian beef recalled. Yes, Argentinian beef was recalled, but if I can read between the lines, Scott, you're insinuating that President Trump with this new beef order is now importing bad beef. False, false, false. The story is that the USDA Food and Safety Inspection announced last week that they're recalling 3,000 pounds of raw beef products produced in May that have freezer dates between September 15th, 2026 and September 20th, 2026. So apparently it's already in the country. So it's not this new story coming in. So there's apparently there was already here. Shoppers in Texas and Florida have been asked to check their freezers for beef imports from Argentina. It's now being recalled because apparently it was not properly re-inspected, whatever that means. So I know you want to blame President Trump for everything, but apparently this story is from August 11th, before President Trump announced the new policy on imported beef. So nice try, Scott. Catherine from Vancouver, it's great to see some movement finally on this fight with Meta. Maybe in 10 years we'll see some more movement. Myrtle Beach, South Carolina checks in. Babysitter and stadium. Dumb, dumb, dumb. Dallas, Texas checks in. I like this one. I've been listening to talk radio since 1993. Limbaugh was the thing then. Thousands tuned in. Every day was an absolute entertainment riot for 8 years. Since then, it's been nothing but warmongering, catering to the rednecks. It is satanic and morbid, like spending time in an army surplus store. Don't change your show. It is the best show on radio today. Great subjects, always positive. It is the song from Good Day Sunshine. Thank you very much, Dallas, Texas. Nice of you to say. Tax incentives are socialism, but in order for a city to be competitive in luring a company, the only bargaining chip they have is to make it cheaper to reside in their area. A city or a town produces no profits and only taxes to spend. Make it cheaper is the only competitive chip available. They eventually make their money back, so it's a win-win. So what you're saying is tax incentives are socialism. So the only way a state can be competitive with capitalism is to offer socialism? So that's is that what you're saying? So offering companies tax incentives is socialism, and the only way to compete in America today is through offering companies socialism? That's your argument? I'm not so sure that's a good argument. And they call me a liberal. And it's so hilarious. I'm saying you shouldn't be offering socialism to companies, you liberal. Wait, what? Kind of makes no sense. All right, we got lots more to get to. We're going to talk to a biologist later the next hour, who has all of the information you ever want to know about the winner of the Invertebrate of the Year Award for 2026. Wait to hear this story. It's coming up straight ahead. More on Facebook and that monumental settlement in a moment. Our executive director is Alex Hinton. Our engineer tonight is Richard Good. I'm McGraw-Milhaven, and this is America at Night on Westwood One.
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0: Attacks resume. I'm Sue Guzman, Fox News. Iran retaliating against the United States Sunday with new strikes on two military bases in Jordan. We have the latest from Fox's Molly Lyon.
1: U.S. officials tell Fox News there are no significant impacts and nearly all missiles have been intercepted. Tehran says this is in response to U.S. forces blowing up two of its launchers on Larak Island earlier today. The U.S. claims it struck after spotting IRGC members preparing to launch rockets with sea mines into the Strait of Hormuz. Last week, President Trump warned there was a no-tolerance policy in effect on mine placement in that critical waterway. There are also new reports of another vessel being struck in the Strait on Saturday. Meantime, the U.S. ramping up economic pressure.
0: The Trump administration claims Iran's economy is on the brink of collapse. Treasury Secretary Scott Bessent says additional bank sanctions are expected to be made this week. President Trump offering Canadian firms a way to avoid U.S. tariffs.
2: The president posting on social media let all Canadian companies that are doing business with America move to the United States immediately. Then, he wrote, there are no tariffs. Calling Canada one of the worst trade offenders, the president continued, I don't want Canadian cars, I don't want Canadian parts, I don't want Canadian anything. They've been ripping us off for decades and it's going to stop. The president imposed 50% tariffs on $20 billion of Canadian goods earlier this month. Canada is now preparing retaliatory tariffs on American steel and dairy products a week from now. Jack Callahan, Fox News.
0: And officials in Nepal now warning of possible flash flooding, urging residents in flood-affected districts to remain on high alert. The levels rising in the Biotikashi River coming on the heels of Wednesday's catastrophic floods that killed 800, 3,000 missing. 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
0: The jury in the Lindsay Clancy murder trial in Massachusetts continues deliberations today. Fox's Grinnell Scott has more.
15: Nine women and three men still have the fate of Lindsay Clancy in their hands. She's the mom who in 2023 killed her three young children in her Duxbury, Massachusetts home. Prosecutors argued Clancy knew she was committing murder. Her defense claims postpartum psychosis kept her from knowing right from wrong. Last week, the jury asked to see two pieces of evidence. The knife Clancy used to cut herself, as well as plastic bags full of pills she was taking. Convictions on either first-degree murder, second-degree murder, or manslaughter will send Clancy to prison. Being found not criminally responsible will return her to a state mental health facility. Grinnell Scott, Fox News.
0: Congress returns from its August recess on Monday. Details from Fox's Jared Halpern.
16: The Republican-controlled House is back in session this week with a busy to-do list over the next few weeks. Topping that agenda, a government spending bill to prevent a pre-election shutdown at the end of September. The House and Senate each passed competing proposals to extend funding into December. House Republicans are also eager to push through another budget reconciliation bill, and the White House is urging passage of a supplemental spending package to provide the military with billions of dollars to replenish weapons stockpiles. The Senate does not return to Washington until the middle of September. In Washington, Jared Halpern, Fox News.
0: Lake Ontario is...
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7: The 880 weather watch for south central Nebraska and north central Kansas calls for some clouds could pass through the region overnight. Maybe even a few showers and storms as well, mainly in parts of Nebraska. Lows range from the mid-60s in Nebraska to the low 70s in Kansas. Monday, some cloudiness can linger in some areas, mainly in Nebraska, very early. Sunny otherwise. Highs range from the upper 80s in parts of Nebraska to near 100 in parts of north central Kansas. And then Monday night, a few showers and storms could work their way through parts of Nebraska well after midnight. And lows again range from the mid-60s in Nebraska to the low 70s in parts of Kansas. From the 880 Weather Center, I'm Phil Jensko. For more, check KRVN.com.
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12: The famed director Alejandro Iñárritu has won 5 Academy Awards, and he's out with a new movie on October 2nd, and it's getting a whole lot of Oscar buzz. The movie's called Digger, and it stars Jesse Plemons, Tom Cruise, and our guest for the next couple of minutes, John Goodman. John, welcome back to America at Night. Thanks for joining us.
18: Thank you, McGraw. It's a pleasure to be with you.
12: You betcha.
18: Always a pleasure.
12: You got it. Let's talk Tom Cruise. I don't think you've ever worked with Tom Cruise before, have you?
18: No, I never have. I had only met him one time, like 30 years ago, and by God, he remembered that. He remembered the party. He remembered where we were at. So that's pretty remarkable. And he is a pretty remarkable guy. Pleasure to work with. He's constantly, egging on the crew and his cast members. And I had a great time with him.
12: He seems to be a student of film to the point where, right, he studies these types of things and he really gets into these characters. Is that what you saw working with him?
18: Yeah, he knows... He knows a lot of technical things, even more than the director sometimes. I mean, I don't want to get into the arcana of it because it'd get boring, but he's very knowledgeable, and we would talk film a lot as well. And he was down into this character and remarkable preparation, the things he had to do, and he's funny.
12: Yeah, so the movie's called Digger, and it's Alejandro Iñárritu, comes out October 2nd. You look like you play the president. They're awful hush-hush on this. I guess it's pretty hard to explain. But how did you come to this part? Did they come to you? How did all this work?
18: I got a call from Alejandro one day, and he asked me to meet him in Santa Monica at the time I happened to be in Los Angeles. And we sat down and had some coffee and chatted for a while and talked about this project. He left me with a script, which had changed about a million times since then, but the basics are there. And I left with a really good feeling about him because he's like a real humble guy, but he's also a student of film. And I got to see it Friday. It's just me and my wife in this theater at Warner Brothers, and we sat down, and I got to tell you, it's beautiful, beautifully shot, but I've never seen anything like it before. What I really wanted to do was see it with an audience, because that takes on a life of its own.
12: Yeah, I would think watching it by yourself with your wife, it must have been, is it hard to watch yourself normally, and is it harder to watch yourself alone?
18: It's impossible. I really don't like watching myself work. I immediately start nitpicking, and it takes away from the film. But when I see it with an audience, it'll be a lot better. Because that communal experience in a theater is like nothing else. It's way better than watching it at home. I'll get to see that in about 3 weeks in London. We're having a premiere. So I'll get to rent me a tux and a bow tie, and find some black socks that match.
12: You don't have
18: that'll be an adventure all its own.
12: You don't have a tux ready to go already? You have to go rent a tux?
18: No, I actually, I bought one, and it'll finally be finished about 2 days before I get there.
12: All right. All right. So all these movies and all this success, John Goodman, you still are awkward and feel weird watching yourself on the screen.
18: Yeah, I'm just a constant nitpicker. I it's just pointing out little things. After a long time, I can get used to it. And like I say, it'll be a lot easier when there's an audience there.
12: Yeah, I can only
18: see that big hammy face of mine and all the things I wish it weren't doing.
12: I suspect if you were to ask Tom Cruise, he'd probably say the same thing. I think any actor, actress, talk show host, you hear the audio of yourself, the video of yourself. Everyone's their own worst critic, I would think.
18: Yeah, it's like my own voice. I've always hated listening to my own voice. It's probably an ego thing. I have no idea. It's for professionals to decide. But, yeah, it's uncomfortable for me. And for a lot of people, it's not.
12: Yeah. The movie is...
18: For Diane Keaton couldn't... had the same thing. She couldn't stand to watch herself.
12: Yeah, some of the greats of all time. I think we are our own worst critic. The movie is Digger. It comes out October 2nd, getting a lot of Oscar buzz. It was reported you hurt your hip in the filming of this movie?
18: Like a dope. Yep. We've been blocking this one scene or shooting this one scene, rehearsing it, for about 2 weeks. And I left my slippers off and was walking around in my stocking feet, and I'd been doing that for a few days. I didn't feel uncomfortable, but I hit a patch of floor and just went up parallel to the ground and slammed right into it. I tried to get right back up, and that's the first time something like that's ever happened where I couldn't get right back up. But yeah, I busted part of my hip, and luckily Tom has a doctor with him there a lot of times, and the guy came out, got me into the hospital. His best friend's the head of surgery at Cleveland Clinic in London, and we got the operation done the next day. So, yeah, I was down went immediately into rehab, was down about a month later, I could shoot again. I mean, I could see it later in the film where I've got a pronounced limp. But, we finally got it to work.
12: Yeah, so the moral of the story is if you're going to break your hip, just have Tom Cruise's doctor around.
18: Yeah, yeah. He's here now. I think he's freshening up.
12: Tell me about the movie Chili Finger.
18: Oh, man. That's something that... my son-in-law and his writing partner came up with, and we finally got some people together. We got a great cast and shot it. And he asked me to send a copy over to Bryan Cranston, and like an idiot, I was too shy. I don't want to do that to my friends, but I did it anyway. And Cranston goes, "I love this, man. When can we go?" So we got everybody together. Judy Greer is in it. She's hysterical. She's funny. Brian, me, some really good actors. And we shot it in Peoria, Illinois.
12: And when's that movie coming out?
18: Well, it was supposed to come out in October as well, but it got moved back for some reason. And we're going to sort that out this week. But, it turns out my son-in-law is a pretty good director.
12: Ryu and Bryan Cranston, you were in the movie Trumbo, which you've had a lot of great cameos and a lot of great scenes where you steal the movie. Trumbo is right up there with some of your greatest work, I think.
18: Yeah, Bryan got nominated for that one for an Oscar. But we've known each other since Argo. He was a CIA officer. We didn't work together on it, but we wound up doing a press tour. And I said, "This is great because Bryan loves to talk. And he's great on his press tour." So I just kind of kicked back and watched him and threw in a uh-huh every once in a while. And I was off the hook. So I love that guy.
12: It was Trumbo. And the other one that I think you are so fantastic in is the movie The Artist, the black and white movie, which won Best Picture. Again, steal the movie in The Artist.
18: Oh, I don't think so, but it was fun to do because the lead in The Artist could not speak English at the time. And he picked it up really good on the press tour, but he didn't speak English. All I know is like si vous plaît and oui, no French. But we managed to communicate. We would improvise, he in French and me in English, because it was a silent film.
12: Yeah. Well, there you go.
18: We got away with it, and it was fun because, I'm a fan of silent films, and the way they worked is totally different from the way we do now. So I could get away with a little. But no, I was supposed to be realistic. But I picked up a lot of tricks from there, and I'm just boring myself listening to myself talk about acting.
12: Oh my goodness! No, keep going. Here's my question for you, John Goodman. You need to come to grips with the fact that you're one of the great actors of your generation, so just deal with it.
18: That's very kind of you to say. Thank you.
12: You gotcha. Here's my question for you. When you read a script, when somebody hands you a script, can you tell if it's going to be a good movie? Do you have those senses, or do you need somebody else to sort of tell you, no, this is a good movie, or stay away from that one?
18: You know, I don't trust my judgment anymore because I've been wrong 30% of the time, and that's not good. If it's really good, I could tell. But by the time you pick up a script to the time you're watching the credits roll, a billion things can happen, and so much can go wrong, and it's really great. Well, I mean, there's mistakes that you can capitalize on and turn out great, but there's so many things that can go wrong in the process. And when it goes right, it's just a great feeling. Like this one, Digger and Chili Finger, I feel great about.
12: Yeah. Is there been a movie where you finished it or you read the script and you said, oh, man, there's no way, you passed on it, or you did it and you think, oh, man, this is a clunker, and it turns out to be a great movie?
18: No, there's something I thought would be pretty good that turned into clunkers, but I get a pretty good feeling when they're going to be okay.
12: Yeah.
18: That doesn't mean the audience is going to like them.
12: Sure. Well, I mean, and also, too, people don't realize when you do theater, right? You're up on stage, it's done, you do it that night, it's over with. With movies, right? You filmed Digger months and months and months ago, and now you're waiting for the audience reaction, and it's been six months or a year.
18: It's been 2 years.
12: Yeah.
18: It'll be 2 years in late September. And that's forever.
12: Yeah.
18: That's a forever deal. Theater is brilliant because it changes every night. The audience is different. If you're brilliant one night, I don't know how I did it. Have no idea what happened, but you tore it up, so you try to do the same thing again. It's not going to work. You just got to be on your toes, and you're more in control of what the audience thinks. You have the power to try to amend things when things go wrong. If you go up on the line, it's there, and you fix that. Sometimes it turns out great. There's a million things. I want to get back to doing a play somewhere.
12: Yeah.
18: But I don't know. I can't pull any time together right now. It's weird.
12: Yeah. All your stage screen, did you ever forget a word while you were on stage?
18: All the time. It's just, if somebody sharks is working with you, they'll pick it up, or I'll pick it up in a different way. By the way, for our friends in the St. Louis area, I got to see Laurie Metcalf do Death of a Salesman earlier in the summer, and she was just magnetic and brilliant, and she got a Tony for it, and I'm proud to have worked with her on Roseanne and the Conners for all those years.
12: Yeah.
18: She's just amazing.
12: She's another one of those actors that sort of steals movies and steals scenes every time she's on the stage.
18: She steals
12: or on the
18: everything
12: screen.
18: She yeah. works on. She's, and it's not because she tries to or anything. She's just that brilliant and focused.
12: Yeah, absolutely. John Goodman with us.
18: Fine example.
12: for a few more minutes. Let me ask you about Saturday Night Live. You've hosted 13 times. Have you ever
18: That's a lucky number, isn't it?
12: have you ever turned them down, or what? Are they just so persuasive, you have to say yes?
18: Well, I think it's been over 10 years since the last time I did it. And I may have aged out of it, and I really don't know popular culture anymore. I'm just an oaf about it. I don't think I'll be back, but boy, it was the most fun I ever used to have.
12: Yeah.
18: The first time I did it, I was scared to death. I thought, I'm never doing this again. I'm scared. And then that night at midnight, or about 1 o'clock when it was over, I just couldn't wait to do it again.
12: That's the thing.
18: And I always had a good family there, and always brilliant, wonderful, and laugh.
12: I'm so glad John Goodman admits that he gets nervous before going on stage. That gives us help for the rest of us.
18: Well, there was one night I was doing a show called Big River on Broadway, and I was about 3 months into it, and right before my first entrance, I froze up. I couldn't remember my first line, and this is two or three beats from revealing myself and going on stage, and I was just going to open my mouth and say, ladies and gentlemen, I'm sorry, I can't remember. And I opened my mouth, and the first line came out. But that happened 4 nights in a row, and it's the worst panic I've ever felt, and it just went away. But I have no idea what that was, but man, it was total panic.
12: And it
18: went away.
12: Yeah, and as an actor, you promise yourself, I'm never going to do this to myself again, and the second you're over, you can't wait to do it again.
18: Yeah.
12: Yeah.
18: Yep. Or for the most times, yeah.
12: It's great. It's the craziest business you ever picked. John Goodman is our guest.
18: Yep.
12: He's the movie's coming out, Digger, with Tom Cruise, and it is Jesse Plemons, as well as a whole bunch of others. Digger, it's getting a lot of Oscar buzz, comes out October 2nd, plus Chili Finger with Bryan Cranston, Sean Astin, and written and directed by his son-in-law, Chili Finger, with John Goodman. John, thank you very much for the time. Good luck down the road. Good luck staying safe, and you are always welcome here. Thank you for checking in. Good luck, and we'll talk to you soon.
18: Thanks a million, McGraw. Have a great rest of the day or night or whatever you choose to have.
12: There you go. John Goodman, ladies and gentlemen, America at Night. Back in a moment.
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12: 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There is a tropical storm that has formed over the south central Atlantic. It is planning on making landfall in the Caribbean around Sunday, Monday, and then it might hit Cuba by Tuesday and maybe later in the week for the Bahamas.

0: Just got started, and do you know the name of this tropical storm that is in the middle of the Atlantic right now? Dolly. How about that? They didn't name it after Dolly Parton. That was just the next name in the list of storms. The tropical storm Dolly has officially been recognized over the Atlantic. How about that? America at Night, back in a moment.
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18: The 880 Weather Watch calls for isolated showers and storms overnight. We'll see more clouds rolling in with a low around 67. Mostly sunny for Monday as temperatures top out in the upper 80s. Scattered showers and storms come in for Monday night. Mostly cloudy as we bottom out around 67. Then mostly sunny and hot on Tuesday with a high around 91. Areas of showers and storms come in for Tuesday night. partly cloudy with a

0: low in the mid-60s. Topping out around 91 for Wednesday with scattered showers and storms and mostly sunny. Isolated activity sticks around as we head toward Wednesday night, mostly clear as we dip back to the upper 60s. Hot again for Thursday, a high around 92, with isolated showers and storms and mostly sunny. A few clouds rolling through Thursday night, a low around 67. For the 880 Weather Center, I'm meteorologist Regina Kroll. For more, check KRVN.com. Right now, it's 76 degrees.
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1: Time to talk entertainment. This week we get a double dose of Matt Wolf, entertainment guru. Good evening, Matt Wolf. Thanks for joining us.
2: You poor man, you. How do you even live with yourself, honestly?
1: Well, you were so gracious of your time earlier in the week to talk Dolly Parton, and that's been a rough week for a lot of people. It's been a rough week all week. We've had people dropping like flies. What happened now?
2: You know, I mean, you and I have talked about this for years. You know, somebody dies, let's call Matt Wolf. And it's sort of like I'm in hiding after this week. I don't know what's going on. So this week also, after the death of Tim Curry and after the death of Dolly Parton, we'll talk about them a little bit. You know, another giant sort of in the entertainment world, a guy whose voice that you're certainly familiar with, maybe not so much of the name, but Peter Cullen. He was a prolific voice artist, and his crowning achievement was the voice of Optimus Prime for decades, since 1984 with the original Transformers animated series, the OG show, right, and the live-action movies going into the 2000s. I'll tell you this, McGraw, this guy's voice, when I was a kid, he was, I pointed and I said, I want to be that guy and earn that money doing that voice. He passed away in his home in Los Angeles at 85. No cause of death yet.
1: Peter Cullen, Optimus Prime. Those voices in your youth are legendary. And that's sort of, it marks the passage of time. There's nothing better than that voice in your youth.
2: Yeah, you know, and I'm thinking about this hard here, and this has been a tough week. You know, you have icons in three different buckets here. You have music for Dolly Parton. You had film and television and stage with Tim Curry. And now animation with one of your childhood heroes, and that being Optimus Prime. I mean, you know, you want to talk about threading things here and looking at it, and as you say, you know, time waits for no one, and I'm going to talk here for a second about a guy who is one of my personal mentors and a good friend and a great entertainment reporter. You might remember him, David Blaustein.
1: Oh, yeah.
2: Right? Yeah. Dave Blau wrote this week that, you know, these deaths, all of us, especially for us Gen Xers, it gives us pause. You know, our entertainers are getting older. That's just a fact. They are getting sick. Unfortunately, they're passing away. These faces and figures, I mean, we never expected to know a world, say, without Dolly Parton. Suddenly, there's no Dolly. There's no Catherine O'Hara. There's no Robert Duvall, Sam Neill. The list goes on. It's just, it's a little bit of a shoulder tap, too, I think, to all of us here. Again, time waits for nobody. And, you know, I mean, look at Home Alone 1 and 2. You have now Catherine O'Hara gone. Catherine O'Hara is gone. Tim Curry has passed away. John Hurt passed back in 2017. I mean, this is sort of like, I'm not watching these movies this year at all.
1: You bring up an interesting point because, and I've often, a lot of people think about this, and why do we get so emotionally involved with people we've never met? And I really think that there's a part of us that thinks, well, Dolly Parton surely will live forever. She's Dolly Parton. Right? I mean, there are some people, right? Nobody gets out of this alive.
2: No.
1: Right.
2: No.
1: Yeah.
2: No.
1: Yeah. No matter how famous you are, we're all going to go.
2: You know, and again, why do we ruminate over, you know, these people who we never knew, you know, personally? You might have interviewed them at some point in your career. You might have shook hands with them, but they gave us joy. They gave us entertainment. They gave us good times. And certainly, that's what you want to remember more than the worst times, right?
1: Yeah, no, it's true. Yeah, it's been a tough week for Gen Xers, no question about it.
2: Mm.
1: Another legend, Lucille Ball. What is I Love Lucy going to be awarded for all these years later?
2: McGraw, they should have done this a long time ago. So at the Emmys on Monday, September 14th, the TV Academy is going to be honoring Lucy and Desi Arnaz with its first Legacy Award that'll recognize I Love Lucy for just making a profound and generational impact on society and culture. I Love Lucy is going to be the first recipient of this award nearly 75 years after this thing premiered with Lucille Ball and Desi Arnaz. And can I get a bobble Babaloo, my friend.
1: You know,
2: come on, Ricky Ricardo, let's go.
1: I have a 6-year-old, and I made her watch. She didn't want to because, Dad, it's in black and white. I made her watch the original I Love Lucy, and she laughed. Oh, my goodness, did she? I said, look, wait 5 minutes, and it'll all of a sudden turn into color. She says, it will? I said, yeah, watch. It'll just turn into color.
2: Magic.
1: After 5 minutes, right, she didn't realize it was in black and white again, and she, I mean, I pulled out some of the big ones, and she laughed. She thought that was the funniest thing in the world. So all these years later, Lucille Ball still entertaining the next generation.
2: Did you pull out the Candy Factory episode?
1: I did. Yes, I did. Yes, I did.
2: You know, listen, this show pioneered the concept of the 3-camera format in front of a live studio audience, okay? It was the first TV show to feature a dual ethnicity couple who was married. It showed the first pregnant woman on screen. That episode, by the way, where Lucy gave birth to little Ricky, 44 million viewers, even staggering by today's standards. It was more than President Eisenhower's inauguration. The next day, okay, let me roll on with this. Lucille Ball and Desi Arnaz, they wanted ownership of this show so much that they took a pay cut just to own the show's negatives. Now, that move allowed them to replay the episodes, single-handedly inventing what we know now as television syndication, and it provided the blueprint for residuals. And another little footnote here, okay, Lucille Ball, groundbreaking actor, star, and a producer, female star and producer, never heard of that at that point, right? Desi Lu Studios, also behind this little tiny show called Star Trek, okay? It was Lucille Ball that championed that show for Gene Roddenberry when the other board members were like, I don't know about this guy with pointy ears, Starship Enterprise, what? But she said, no, this is original, this is inventive, we're going with it.
1: I love the story. You mentioned the syndication. Well, it was also I Love Lucy, I believe, that invented reruns, did it not?
2: That led to that, certainly did.
1: Right? For whatever reason, she was taking time off after the pregnancy, and they didn't have a show, so they said, let's just run an old one, and people, why would somebody want to watch something they've already watched?
2: You remember Back to the Future? What's a rerun?
1: Right? I mean, think about the word. I mean, the TV wouldn't exist without reruns today.
2: Really? It's true. You got that down.
1: Holy mackerel. So it's about time. Yeah, I Love Lucy. A true, right? One of the greats, one of the giants. And I just love the fact. I showed her the that one. I also showed her the one with Harpo Marx when they were out in California. And she did the mirror routine with Harpo Marx. It was hilarious.
2: You know, I love the California episodes. Still, every time I drive over the GW Bridge here in New York, I think of that episode where they're singing along, the top is down, and life is wonderful, and they're crossing over the George Washington Bridge.
1: Yeah. No, okay. All right, good stuff. What is Pete Davidson doing?
2: Okay, Pete Davidson is going to be involved in this 9/11 Foundation. It's called 9/11day.org, and it's one of these things which is just promoting good deeds for the 25th anniversary of 9/11 coming up, which is happening very, very soon. You want to talk about time going by in a blink and time waiting for no one. Now, Pete Davidson's father, he was a firefighter who was killed in the attack, so he has a very, very personal connection to this, needless to say. And the idea is just do a good deed for one person on this day on 9/11. And, you know, we live in a jaded world now, my friend. It's changed a lot since those days where everybody was reunited. But again, you look at the tea leaves out there. You look at things like the great Dolly Parton and what she did. I mean, that woman, I don't say this lightly, that woman was a saint for everything that she did, for every person in this society. It didn't matter your political background. It didn't matter your orientation. It didn't matter your color, okay? You need help, I'm here for you. And we can all take a lesson from that and a little bit with what Pete Davidson is promoting with this 9/11 thing.
1: Yeah, it's a great idea. And Pete Davidson has been very forthcoming with his father passing away and 9/11. He also did a movie a couple years ago called like The King of Staten Island or something, semi-biographical about him living on Staten Island, his dad dying, and Bill Burr's in it. It's actually a really, really small movie, but it's a really, really nice story.
2: Sometimes those indie films, they manage to hit a home run, and that one certainly did. Good stuff.
1: Yeah, all right, good. So that's Pete Davidson. And then what, you're getting ready to talk to Kit Harington?
2: Well, I'll tell you this. Kit Harington, who we all remember as Jon Snow, you know nothing Jon Snow from Game of Thrones. Now, he's going to be starring, coming down the pike in a couple of weeks, in A Tale of Two Cities. This is going to hit MGM Plus, which is formerly Epix on cable. It drops next Sunday, September 6th. It's the Charles Dickens classics, right? You know, we talk about the great stories that we turn to once in a while in modern times. This one is all about sacrifice, revolution, all the themes, love triangles, everything. It's got the famous opening line. It was the best of times. It was the worst of times. Now, what they did is they broke this thing down into four episodes. Kit Harington in one of the key roles as Sidney Carton. You know, Kit Harington, he had a pretty good week, okay? He also landed a role in the new Harry Potter HBO series, too, as well. I watched the whole episode run of Tale of Two Cities. I'll tell you, it's pretty impressive. Again, one of the great stories. A dark story, too, from Charles Dickens, who sort of wrote it back then in 1859 as a warning for things that were happening then and what was to come.
1: Mm, interesting. All right, good. And then, was there any controversy with this Harry Potter announcement?
2: Not necessarily, but, you know, the whole controversy around Harry Potter, aside from everything with J.K. Rowling, is that, you know, why are we rehashing Harry Potter so soon? For a lot of people, it felt so soon, coming after those films, which, you know, we're talking about generational markers and watching those kids grow up before our eyes in a decade. So it's like, how and why are we really mining this content right now? I mean, is it quote-unquote too soon? But I'll tell you what, everything that I've seen from the behind-the-scenes trailers and everything, it looks pretty good. They're going to be taking one book from the series for each season, so it's going to expand more on the things that we didn't see in the films. I'm looking forward to it, actually, at this point.
1: And what's the story that the young redheaded boy is going to be in the Broadway show? Is that what's
2: yes.
1: that story?
2: Rupert Grint, Ron Weasley, he's coming back to play an older version of Rupert Grint in the Broadway play, which focuses on older versions of Harry Potter, Draco Malfoy, and now obviously Ron Weasley. And I think he's going to be starting in February, and he's going to go, I think, pretty much till the end of next year with this.
1: All right, good. Finally, with Matt Wolff, we'll finish with Tim Curry, the passing of the legend. Are you a Rocky Mountain, or are you a Rocky Horror Picture Show fan?
2: Rocky Mountain High?
1: Yeah, a little bit.
2: I tell you what, I was young when everything was going crazy with the midnight movie showings of the Rocky Horror Picture Show. I mean, you're talking 1975, 1976, but I'll tell you this. Tim Curry, you want to talk about an original as Dr. Frankenfurter? It was bold. It was daring. It was unconventional. You know, Princess Diana once saw the Rocky Horror Show, and she met Tim Curry, and she said that after seeing that, she said, I think that quite completed my education.
1: It was, I mean, is it still a thing? Do people still go to the midnight showing around the country?
2: They do, but I'll also tell you this. On Broadway here in New York, the revival, it's sold out every night. I saw it a couple of months ago. It's great. I mean, and they extended their run, and you can, you know, it might even be extended even more because of the interest in this thing. You know, Tim Curry, you gotta give it up for the guy. He was a chameleon of the highest order. I mean, look at the range of this, the mad transvestite alien scientist, you know, transvestite in Rocky Horror. He played the devil in Legend with Tom Cruise. He was hilarious in Home Alone 2 as the concierge.
1: Yeah.
2: The bumbling villain in Annie, remember that? He also played a Russian military officer opposite Sean Connery in one of my favorite movies from the 80s, The Hunt for Red October.
1: Yeah, that's a good point. The Rocky Horror Picture Show, Tim Curry, Susan Sarandon, Barry Boswick, Meatloaf. I mean, that's a pretty good lineup. But didn't it bomb in the movie theater, and then it sort of created a life on its own with this sort of kitschy sort of revival of it all?
2: It absolutely tanked in the movies, but then for some reason it just caught fire on the midnight screening circuit, and then it evolved into a life of its own with these things where you throw rice at the screen during certain parts of it. Everybody puts newspapers on their heads, and I got to tell you, you know, in 2026 when you go to see the show, you were expecting all that, you know, and people were, you know, dancing, doing the time warp and everything, but at the points where you're supposed to throw rice, you know, that's frowned upon now. You can't do do that anymore. People look at you and they'll put you in jail for that now.
1: God love you. Matt Wolf, thanks for making time for us twice this week. You're a good man. Thanks for checking in. As always, have yourself a good weekend, and we'll talk to you next Friday. Thanks, man.
2: You too, my friend. Take care.
1: Matt Wolf, every Friday here on America at Night. Back in a moment.
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18: 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Born in Louisiana, Edgar made a career in commodity trading and grain merchandising. But friends say what made Edgar special was how he used these experiences to directly serve producers. Edgar believed agriculture worked best when people had strong relationships and a sense of shared purpose. He invested in young people and underserved communities throughout Kansas and Nebraska, including his work in founding the Kansas Black Farmers Association. Rancher and friend Kevin Cooksley said Edgar's investment in youth, dedication to producers, and commitment to building stronger communities was what set him apart.
19: I think it's extremely fitting that he be recognized for service to agriculture because that's exactly what he represented, what he did. There's just been nobody quite like him in my lifetime anyway.
18: The Nebraska Rural Radio Association is honored to recognize the late Edgar Hicks for his service to agriculture.
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1: All right, let's get to some text messages here, and then, of course, we'll do open phones next hour. Let's see what we got here. Oops, let me do this, and let me do this. All right, here we go. From Raymond in Oregon, Lake Ontario is now Lake America. Next thing you know, Canadian geese will be known as Donald Ducks. Hey-o! I love Donald Trump. That was a good one. I like that one. Maybe they should be called Donald Ducks. Get it? No longer Ben Scott checks in. We'll soon find out if the Missouri State Supreme Court will let the state GOP steal the election. Mark in New Fairfield, Connecticut. UFOs are real. Sorry, bud. I didn't say they weren't real. I just said I haven't seen one. Let's see here. Yeah, here's Indiana. Yeah, in all honesty, I actually listened and soon realized that laugh out loud, but I do appreciate you reading my text. Call me partial, but I thought it was worthy, or perhaps it was the only one. Anyway, thanks, McGraw, and regardless of what I think of John Bolton, I've genuinely liked you from your first America at Night. That's because I believe you to be genuine. How about that? Great show last night. By the way, actually many great shows this month, but I just don't comment on them enough, I reckon. Again, there is indeed certain views expressed predominantly by certain guests that I'm not too fond of. However, I'm pretty much always see that as at least healthy. And I must point out that while I sometimes don't agree 100% with your takes, I almost always appreciate and am impressed with your exit on said interviews and topics. You always seem to find a way to leave on a more positive note and somewhat ease tensions, as if to say, until we pick it up again, which you don't mind doing at all. That's an impressive trait in any profession or in any walk of life. John Goodman was great last night. Thanks again. Dude's always cool. All right, good. There you go. Let's see here. Somebody in St. Louis texted in, there was a full moon. Oh, yes, there was. All right, that's gonna do it for us. We got a full hour of live phone calls straight ahead. It ain't working if you don't call in. We love first-time callers, and we love regulars, but we also love first-time callers. And it's Friday night, and there either still is a full moon or maybe even almost a full moon. So who knows? The werewolves could be out next hour. Stick around. Call in 1-844-2-McGraw or 1-844-262-4729. Our executive director is Alex Hinton. Our engineer tonight is Richard Good. I'm McGraw-Milhaven, and this is America at Night on Westwood One.
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0: The conflict with Iran continues. I'm Ted Lindner, Fox News. The U.S. military targeting missiles launch sites on an island in the Strait of Hormuz this weekend. Fox's Jill Nato has details.
1: CENTCOM says Islamic Revolutionary Guard Corps forces were observed preparing to launch rockets with sea mines into the Strait of Hormuz. The U.S. military also says they had just completed clearing mines out of the strait last week. So new American strikes took out two Iranian launchers before those mines could get into the water. Iran's Revolutionary Guard says several soldiers and citizens were killed and injured in the attack. The fighting comes just days after the Trump administration said it's increasing economic pressure to try to end its war with Iran rather than military action. Jill Nato, Fox News.
0: Military forces in Jordan were being fired upon, U.S. military forces that are in retaliation. Nepal recovering after deadly flooding swept through the region last week. Fox's Stephanie Bennett with more.
2: Nepal's tourism board provided an update saying 289 missing foreign nationals have been rescued, including two Americans. But the situation is growing more dire by the day. Heavy rains swelled rivers and lakes upstream. Those rising water levels forced crews to completely stop rescue operations at times. Trying to get teams and supplies into the area is also extremely challenging. Flood warnings were sent to residents' phones telling them to get to higher ground. Crews focused on rescuing hundreds of people, possibly trapped inside tunnels at a hydropower project in Nepal.
0: At least 800 people are dead and more than 3,000 are missing. And President Trump escalating his trade war with Canada posted on social media. Canadian companies wanting to do business with the U.S. move here to avoid newly imposed tariffs, saying, "I don't want Canadian anything." 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
0: Well, the jury in the Lindsey Clancy murder trial in Massachusetts continues deliberations later this morning. Fox's Grinnell Scott.
7: Nine women and three men still have the fate of Lindsey Clancy in their hands. She's the mom who in 2023 killed her three young children in her Duxbury, Massachusetts home. Prosecutors argued Clancy knew she was committing murder.

0: Her defense claims postpartum psychosis kept her from knowing right from wrong. Last week, the jury asked to see two pieces of evidence, the knife Clancy used to cut herself, as well as plastic bags full of pills she was taking. Convictions on either first-degree murder, second-degree murder, or manslaughter will send Clancy to prison. Being found not criminally responsible will return her to a state mental health facility. Grinnell Scott, Fox News.
1: Congress returns from its August recess on Monday. Fox's Jared Halpern with more.
2: The Republican-controlled House is back in session this week with a busy to-do list over the next few weeks. Topping that agenda, a government spending bill to prevent a pre-election shutdown at the end of September. The House and Senate each passed competing proposals to extend funding into December. House Republicans are also eager to push through another budget reconciliation bill, and the White House is urging passage of a supplemental spending package to provide the military with billions of dollars to replenish weapons stockpiles. The Senate does not return to Washington until the middle of September. In Washington.
3: The 880 weather watch calls for isolated showers and storms overnight. We'll see more clouds rolling in with a low around 67. Mostly sunny for Monday as temperatures top out in the upper 80s. Scattered showers and storms come in for Monday night. Mostly cloudy as we bottom out around 67. Then mostly sunny and hot on Tuesday with a high around 91. Areas of showers and storms come in for Tuesday night. Partly cloudy with a low in the mid-60s. Topping out around 91 for Wednesday with scattered showers and storms and mostly sunny. Isolated activity sticks around as we head toward Wednesday night, mostly clear as we dip back to the upper 60s. Hot again for Thursday, a high around 92, with isolated showers and storms and mostly sunny. A few clouds rolling through Thursday night, a low around 67. For the 880 Weather Center, I'm meteorologist Regina Kroll. For more, check KRVN.com. Right now, it's 74 degrees.
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0: is Lee Habib, and this is Our American Stories, and we tell stories about everything here on the show, including your stories. 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The Nostalgia Awakens is an exhibit featuring every action figure toy made by Kenner Toys from 1978 to 1985, based on the original three Star Wars movies. The Star Wars toys on display are from Jared Roll, enthusiast and museum curator from Wisconsin. He and his brother Kevin owned many of the toys when they were children. As an adult, Jared collected the rest of the original toys. In part one of this two-part story, we learn that Star Wars was released in May of 1977 to just 32 theaters nationwide, and how George Lucas's movie revolutionized movie merchandising, licensing, and even how kids play. Here's Jared Roll with the rest of the story.
1: One thing that toys allowed us to do is that we could carry on that story. We could relive that story. You know, we could be in control of that story that we saw on the big screen that one time. I mean, this is before the days of VHS. This is before the days of any way to replay this. I didn't have any means of replaying this movie. If you wanted to see Star Wars multiple times, you had to go to the theater. And being a five-year-old kid, I didn't have any power over that. But the other thing to consider, too, is that it was only at my theater for 2 weeks, and then it was gone, and then it came back in 78. During that summer, it was back again for 2 weeks. So we needed ways to stay connected to Star Wars when we weren't seeing the movies. And how did we do that? Well, the best way was with action figures, because now I can take Luke and Ben and Walrus Man, and I can recreate that scene in the cantina. You know, when Walrus Man tries to attack Luke and Ben steps in and cuts his arm off, I could do that. And then I could take Walrus Man and I could have him be some other guy and he could have his own adventure. And that was the great thing about being a kid with action figures, is that it allowed you to have control over this little world and be your own storyteller. And that stuff was important because, again, it was our way of re-entering that world when the movie wasn't there. You know, as a kid, you really don't have a control over much of anything, but here I did, and that was a special thing. When Empire Strikes Back came out, just how exciting that was, and the toys were there waiting for us. That was the big difference now, is that when I came out of Empire Strikes Back, and believe me, I was just lit up with excitement, just charged coming out of there, And then thankfully we were able to go to a store within a matter of a few weeks and pick out a few toys. And that was a very different experience then, because now the merchandising engine was churning out things, lots of things for Star Wars, because Kenner, they learned their lesson the first time, they were prepared this time, and they had wonderful product for us. And that Christmas and the Christmas after that, we just kept on asking for Star Wars toys. You know, granted, 3 years were in between Star Wars and Empire, and then between Empire and Jedi, there were 3 years. And we kept engaged because, you know, Kenner was smart. Every year, they would release another wave of figures, you know, another vehicle. And in the longevity of this story of these movies, they had such an effect on us that we kept engaged. You know, kids like me and my friends, most kids were. So that when Jedi came out, we were just as excited. But then something happened after Return of the Jedi came out. You know, again, wonderful toys there waiting for us, and we got them. You know, we either bought them with our money we saved, or we got them at birthdays or Christmases. But something was beginning to change by the time Jedi left the theaters. What was happening is that kids who grew up with the original Star Wars movie and went to see Empire, some of them were aging out. You know, they were hitting their young teens, and, you know, getting into toys isn't such a big thing for them anymore. Or if you were still in that toy age, you were seeing other toys in the toy aisles that were competing for your parents' money or your, you know, meager savings that you had. So right next to the Return of the Jedi toys, you had He-Man and Masters of the Universe. You had G.I. Joe, you know, the small G.I. Joes, the real American hero G.I. Joes. You had Transformers and GoBots and Thundercats, and it just doesn't stop. You have all these toys, these action figure toys, competing for your dollar. But the biggest thing that hurt Kenner Star Wars toys after Return of the Jedi is that George Lucas said, I'm not making any more movies. I don't have any plans for that. And he didn't say never, but he didn't say, he's definitely made it clear that nothing anytime soon. And when that happened, and the kids, we knew that as kids because we wanted to know. And once we realized there's no more Star Wars, then something kind of detaches from you. And for the reasons I said already, you kind of turn your attention to other things. And so Kenner tried desperately to keep us coming back to the Star Wars section. Again, you know, Kenner went from a small subsidiary of General Mills Foods to one of the largest toy manufacturers in the world because of Star Wars. They're not going to give up easily on this brand. And in 1985, they decided, listen, okay, George doesn't have another movie lined up for us. Why don't we do something where we create a property that sounds like another Star Wars movie, even though it's not? So they created a toy line called The Power of the Force, complete with its own logo. And so they have the Power of the Force toy line. The packaging looks different, but the characters that they were making, the action figures and the vehicles, they were all from the first three movies. And there are some really neat figure choices in there, like Luke in Stormtrooper uniform. You can take off his helmet and see that it's Luke. What a neat figure that would have been to have as a kid. But again, the problem, it was just too late. These toys did not sell.
0: And you've been listening to Jared Roll talk about his experiencing the Star Wars trilogy and all the merchandise and Imagineering that went on thereafter. It allowed the kids to be their own storytellers, he said. As kids, we didn't have much control of anything. With our toys, we did. When we come back, more of Jared Roll's story, a story about his American youth, so many Americans who adored the Star Wars franchise and what they did with it in their imagination and beyond. The story continues here on Our American Stories. 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
0: And we continue with Our American Stories and with part two of this story from museum curator Jared Roll. Let's pick up where Jared left off. George Lucas, the creator of Star Wars, decided to pull the plug on the series after the first three. But the Kenner Toy Company decided to create a new line of Star Wars action figures and playsets. Here again is Jared Roll.
1: I recall a time, so it was in 19, it was probably around 1985, could be even 86, stopping at a pharmacy and walking past to the magazine aisle, and there was what we call a dump bin, and that's like a square-shaped table with low sides, and inside is this stuff they're trying to clearance out. And this dump bin had Star Wars figures in it, Power of the Force figures. So I remember stopping and picking one up and looking at it, and here was a Han Solo and Carbonite figure. Kind of cool idea. It was neat. It was like the Han Solo figure, and he had a piece of Carbonite. You can put him in the block and see him through it. And I remember looking at it, thinking, that's kind of neat, but whatever. And what struck me too is I remember this, looking at the price tag. There were like three or four layers of price stickers on it. And the top one said 69 cents. Because they were just, you know, they're probably like $2.95, $2.50, $1.95, 69 cents. You know, just clearancing this stuff out. That figure today is worth thousands. Because kids like me looked at them and said, meh, and tossed them right back in there. And we went and bought a Thundercat instead. Or we went and just bought a magazine about music. I don't know what we were into, but we weren't buying that stuff, and nobody did. And because of that, some of those toys, the Power of the Force line, they're the most coveted among collectors, and they're so cool to see, because it wasn't until I was an adult collector that I even knew they made a lot of the stuff that they made towards the end, because it just didn't hit the shelves. So, like a lot of kids at this point, you know, we move on either to other toys or stop getting toys, but my toys were very valuable to me, And so, even though I was in my teenage years, I did store my toys in actually one big old refrigerator box in the garage of my parents' house. And, you know, grew up, you know, went to college. And it was shortly after graduating from high school, I went to a record convention in Milwaukee. But one of the vendors at this record convention sold a newspaper, a trade newspaper, where you could buy and sell music. But they also sold one for buying and selling antiques. And all of a sudden I look, and here is the Millennium Falcon. And somebody's saying that they're selling one for $80. So I'm like, wait a minute, you mean the stuff from my childhood now has value? I mean, it was an expensive toy, but it wasn't $80. And they're saying $80 and it's not even in the box. So after a while, like, I'm hunched over this booth, and I start kneeling, and then I sit on the floor, and I'm looking through this, and the woman working at the booth, she's like, you can just take that home with you now. You seem to be really attached to it. I'm like, oh, thanks. So I took it home, and I poured over inch by inch, and that got me thinking, I need to know, I need to go look at my toys from my childhood, because if they have value, I could be rich. You know, I think that was one of the ideas that went through my head. That, and you just want to know, do I still have all these things? So I go home to my parents' place. So I was in my first year of college at the time, but I go home and I dig out this big box in the garage, and I was a little sad because they weren't as white and pristine as I had remembered them, but I still had a lot of them. But now I've got this new bug inside of me that wants them all. Like, I want the things I never had as a kid. How am I going to do that? Well, this was 1992, and there was, you know, before the internet, for anything like that. So I started typing up lists on a typewriter of the things I wanted, or handwriting notices, little flyers, and I hung them up in laundromats in my hometown. I hung them up in the grocery stores when you first go in. There's a little community board there, and there was a radio call-in show on our local polka music station called WTKM, where you could call in, buy, sell, and swap. And I, you know, I'm saying, hey, I'm looking for Star Wars toys. You know, if you've got any, give me a call. And it, in some ways it worked, because what had happened is that at the same time this is happening, moms all over the United States are getting rid of their kids' toys. Kids from my generation, we're going off to college. Mom's cleaning out the house, and they're like, they're not going to want these toys anymore. And so they're calling me, and they're saying, yeah, I've got, my kid had a lot of this stuff. You know, he's moved away or whatever. Come and take a look at it. So I'd go to their house, and on their dining room table, there'd be a selection of toys, like a whole mix. I always remember, I'd go there, I'd just ask for Star Wars stuff, but there'd be some G.I. Joes, some adventure people, just a whole mix of things. And you know, the mom didn't know. She just called them all Star Wars toys. And I'd say, okay, I'll just take this one and this one. And she's like, oh, no. You're going to buy everything. It's all or nothing. I'm like, okay. So I just bought it all up. And I brought it home. But it wasn't until George Lucas announced in 1993, I believe it was, he said, I have plans to make more Star Wars movies. And when he said that, all of a sudden, people from my generation are like, whoa, Star Wars, I love Star Wars. Can you believe it? There's going to be more movies? And then shortly after that announcement, there was an announcement, a follow-up announcement, saying that he was going to re-release the original trilogy special editions, and that came out in 97. So in 93, 94, you're starting to hear rumblings of Star Wars coming back. And that's kind of waking things up in us. They're like, oh, this is exciting. Around that same time, Kenner Toys is bought by Hasbro Toys. Now Hasbro, they're big. They're one of the big two toy companies. They always have been. You know, they're known best for G.I. Joe, I guess, but Hasbro is huge, and they buy Kenner. And in 1995, they do something that we never thought would happen. And that is, they started creating Star Wars action figure toys again. So first time in 10 years, action figure toys are in the toy aisle. By the way, this is a new thing now. We're adults who collect toys, and we've got a lot of purchasing power, and we're hungry for this stuff. So up to that point, people like me were buying vintage Star Wars toys, and the price started going up. I saw it right away. I'm like, oh man. But then now that we have new Star Wars product, we're thinking two things. One, this stuff is awesome. I want it. And two, this stuff is awesome. I want it, and I'm going to buy two of them, two of everything, one to open and to enjoy, and one to store away because it's going to be worth something big, just like my childhood toys. Well, we know that never happened, but at the time, we thought it was a good plan. So we're buying up all this stuff, and I remember it was in 2001, and I'm sitting in my office at my apartment, and I get a package in the mail. Normally, it's really exciting. I open it up and like, oh, I know what this is. This is a 12-inch figure of 4LOM. He was a bounty hunter from Empire Strikes Back, and they made a nice 12-inch figure, very detailed with the right weapons, and it's just a beautiful 12-inch figure. But I remember holding it in my hands and thinking, I don't feel anything about this. Like, there's no, I don't know. I feel nothing for this anymore, for this new stuff. And that really marked the end of toy collecting, especially the new stuff. And so I just packed everything up and put it aside, and that was it for toy collecting for a while for me. And then life continued to happen. You know, I got married, I have kids, and yet these toys just kind of follow me around. And my, you know, I wasn't collecting anymore, but they were taking up a lot of space. And then that brings me to 2015, in the winter of 2015, when my colleague said, Jared, didn't you used to collect toys, Star Wars toys? What if you brought those out and you put them on display in anticipation of this new movie that's coming out? And so a lot of those new toys, I then started just dumping, just selling for whatever I could get. But it got it out of my house, and I was able to earn some money to buy some of those pieces that eventually went on display in what I call the Nostalgia Awakens, which is the exhibit that I created of all the vintage Star Wars toys, which I still love, and I'm grateful to be able to share it with so many people of my generation who have those same feelings and memories of Star Wars and childhood as I do.
0: And a special thanks to Greg Hengler for a great job producing that piece and getting the story. And also a special thanks to Jared Roll. The story of Jared Roll and the story of Star Wars and how young people and older people across this country and around the world reacted to this American classic trilogy here on Our American Stories.
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2: The 880 Weather Watch calls for isolated showers and storms overnight. We'll see more clouds rolling in with a low around 67. Mostly sunny for Monday as temperatures top out in the upper 80s. Scattered showers and storms come in for Monday night. Mostly cloudy as we bottom out around 67. Then mostly sunny and hot on Tuesday with a high around 91. Areas of showers and storms come in for Tuesday night. Partly cloudy with a low in the mid-60s. Topping out around 91 for Wednesday with scattered showers and storms and mostly sunny. Isolated activity sticks around as we head toward Wednesday night, mostly clear as we dip back to the upper 60s. Hot again for Thursday, a high around 92, with isolated showers and storms and mostly sunny. A few clouds rolling through Thursday night, a low around 67. For the 880 Weather Center, I'm meteorologist Regina Kroll. For more, check KRVN.com. Right now, it's 71 degrees.
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11: And we continue here with our American stories. Up next, the story of President Roosevelt's D-Day prayer and why it mattered to him and the nation. It was a few minutes before 10 p.m. Eastern Time on Tuesday, June 6, 1944, when President Franklin Delano Roosevelt commenced his radio broadcast to an anxious nation. Earlier that day, Americans learned that our soldiers, airmen, and seamen were embarked on an invasion of massive proportions in Europe to liberate the continent from Hitler's war machine. They crawled out of the sea and dropped from the sky. 160,000 Allied troops landing along a heavily fortified 50-mile stretch of French coastline, supported by more than 5,000 ships and 13,000 aircraft. The stakes couldn't have been higher. The nature of the battle could not have been more clear. The fate of the free world hung in the balance. Earlier that day, the president held a press conference for more than 180 reporters about D-Day, but provided no operational detail. He instead expressed confidence in the operation's outcome. By 9:57 p.m., it was time for the president to speak directly to the nation about the invasion of Normandy. Roosevelt understood that it would take more than just the mobilization of our industrial power to beat back the forces of Hitler. He hoped to harness our spiritual power, too. Which is why his 535-word, 6-minute radio address took the form of a prayer. A prayer Roosevelt himself wrote with the assistance of his daughter Anna and her husband. Here is how the prayer began.
12: Almighty God, our son.

0: Pride of our nation, this day have set upon a mighty endeavor, a struggle to preserve our republic, our religion, and our civilization, and to set free a suffering humanity. Lead them straight and true. Give strength to their arms, stoutness to their hearts, steadfastness in their faith. They will need thy blessings. Their road will be long and hard. For the enemy is strong. He may hurl back our forces. Success may not come with rushing speed, but we shall return again and again. And we know that by thy grace, and by the righteousness of our cause, our sons will triumph.
1: Roosevelt then shifted his prayer to the difficulty of the months and years to come, and the sacrifices our troops and our nation would endure, the suffering, loss, and grief that was likely to come.
0: The darkness will be rent by noise and flame. Men's souls will be shaken with the violences of war. For these men are lately drawn from the ways of peace. They fight not for the lust of conquest. They fight to end conquest. They fight to liberate. They fight to let justice arise and tolerance and goodwill among all thy people. They yearn but for the end of battle, for their return to the haven of home. Some will never return. Embrace these, Father, and receive them, thy heroic servants, into thy kingdom.
1: Roosevelt then turned to Americans at home, pleading with them to continue with their prayers and to make any and all sacrifices to support America's fight to liberate Europe.
0: Many people have urged that I call the nation into a single day of special prayer. But because the road is long and the desire is great, I ask that our people devote themselves in a continuance of prayer. As we rise to each new day, and again when each day is spent, let words of prayer be on our lips, invoking thy help to our efforts. Give us strength, too, strengthen our daily tasks, to redouble the contributions we make in the physical and the material support of our armed forces. And let our hearts be stout to wait out the long travel, to bear sorrows that may come, to impart our courage unto our sons, wheresoever they may be. And, O Lord, give us faith. Give us faith in thee, faith in our sons, faith in each other, faith in our united crusade. Let not the keenness of our spirit ever be dulled.
1: And this is how Roosevelt ended things. It may be the most powerful and purposeful ending of any public address by any American wartime president.
0: With thy blessing, we shall prevail over the unholy forces of our enemy. Help us to conquer the apostles of greed and racial arrogances. Lead us to the saving of our country, and with our sister nations into a world unity that will spell a sure peace. A peace invulnerable to the schemings of unworthy men. and a peace that will let all men live in freedom, reaping the just rewards of their honest toil. Thy will be done, Almighty God. Amen.
1: Over 100 million people worldwide heard Roosevelt's plea over the airwaves, including many living in Nazi-occupied Europe. One teenage Jewish girl hidden in a tiny corner of Holland was one of those millions. When she heard the American president's prayerful voice invoking Almighty God, it gave her hope. Her name, Anne Frank. Here's what she wrote in her diary that day. The best part about the invasion is that I have the feeling that friends are on the way. The thoughts of friends and salvation mean everything to me. Churches and synagogues in America were open 24 hours a day to handle the spiritual demands of Americans seeking strength and comfort, and they would continue to be a spiritual source of strength and resolve throughout the war. As for the costs of the invasion, Roosevelt was right. More than 4,400 Americans never returned home on that opening day of fighting. By the time the battle for Normandy had been won, 29,000 lives had been lost. 100,000 were wounded or missing in action. 416,000 Americans would lose their lives defending the world from tyranny. America's industrial strength, our mineral and energy resources, no doubt played a part in the Allied victory. So too did the courage and selflessness of our troops, black and white, and from every ethnic background, along with the sacrifices of so many millions of Americans on the home front. But the spiritual power, the prayer power of our people, was a resource too. It helped us endure and prevail, providing peace in the midst of chaos, hope in the midst of hopelessness. The story of the largest mass prayer in American history, and world history too, Roosevelt's D-Day prayer. This is Our American Stories. Spending time outdoors? 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That's why sun protection and timely detection matter. 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
1: And we continue here with our American stories. And this next one is about a really serious subject and one that affects so many millions of American families. And we're talking about Alzheimer's disease. And my friend Chuck Stetson and the Stetson Family Office does such terrific work in this area. And we're doing so many really strong health stories in partnership with the Stetson Family Office. And this is one he just kept coming at us with. And just said, you got to tell this story. You've got to call this lady. And so today we bring you the story of Merrill Comer. She is an Emmy Award-winning reporter. She was one of the first women in the early 80s to host a nationally syndicated debate show. But about 20 years ago, Merrill's husband was diagnosed with Alzheimer's. Here is her story.
12: The man I live with is not the man I fell in love with and married. He has slowly been robbed of something we all take for granted. The ability to navigate the mundane activities of daily living. Bathing, shaving, dressing, and using the bathroom. His inner clock is confused and can't be reset. His eyes are vacant and unaware, as if an internal window shade veils our access. Before I grasped what was happening, I was hurt and annoyed by my husband's behavior. Those feelings dissolved into unconditional empathy once I understood the cruelty of his diagnosis. Early onset Alzheimer's disease. He was 58. At first, I ran interference and fought for him because it was the right thing to do. He was slipping out of control, confused, childlike, and helpless, his social filter stripped away. He shadowed me because I was familiar and safe, even when he could no longer remember my name. I always loved him, but during our marriage, he was often aloof and unreachable. In illness, unlike in health, he made me feel needed and important to him. Neither a scientist nor a neurologist, I have spent close to two decades trying to decipher what's going on in my husband's head. How hard and unfair it is for such a smart man to lose pieces of his intellect and independence. His disease is my crossword puzzle. Harvey has long forgotten me, but I am constant as his co-pilot and guardian. I bear the burden of all decisions for us both. The demons and terror of his world define mine. I play into his reality and pretend that his fate and our life together are not doomed. Unfortunately, I know better. Alzheimer's distorts and destroys shared memories that bind family ties. Caregivers are not unlike victims who survive a hurricane and find ourselves sifting through the rubble to rescue faded, storm-drenched photos or sentimental objects. We piece together what's left of our past and struggle to put down building blocks for the future. I need to make some sense of my journey through this storm. My bookshelf is lined with tomes on dementia care, yet the page I need always seems to be missing. Each brain unravels in its own quirky and idiosyncratic way. I have learned firsthand that there is no single solution to taking care of someone with dementia. Many times, personal stories involving Alzheimer's gloss over the unseemly details of care. They're written as love stories of unquestioned devotion, or living memorials to honor someone during better times. Why not? As spouses and caregivers, we deserve to do whatever works for us. It's our version of pain management. But I never wanted to embellish or soften the edges around the truth. It does not do justice to the cruelty of the disease. I offer you my own experiences from a position of hard-won humility. I hope you will thread them with your own. When I say I have cared full-time for Harvey in our home all these years, many ask me why. Even now, there is always an initial reflex that makes me want to say, do I really need to explain myself after all I've been through? I realize that the question is a natural one, a human one, a social one. The interlocutors are not judging me, but rather vicariously checking themselves. In questioning me, they're testing their own capacity to deal with the diagnosis of Alzheimer's disease and the potential impact it might have on their relationship with a partner or parent. When people hear my story, they sometimes tell me they wouldn't make the same choices. I do not hold myself up as an example to follow. No one who has ever been on the front lines of care ever questions when someone says, I can't do this anymore. But I do want to be part of the last generation of caregivers trapped by a loved one's diagnosis, an absence of disease-modifying therapies, and a troublesome lack of quality care options. When it comes to Alzheimer's, caregivers are frequently too worn out or isolated to protest. Perhaps this is why advocacy around the disease has often lacked the passion and energy that characterize the cancer and HIV/AIDS communities. But how will people understand if we don't tell our stories without apology? Alzheimer's disease today affects a reported 5.4 million people in the United States and 44 million worldwide. Like a stealth invader, it is quietly demanding aging populations globally while pushing past cancer and HIV/AIDS as the most critical public health problem of our time. Every 68 seconds, another of us falls victim, yet 50% of those with dementia never get diagnosed. There is not a single FDA-approved drug that actually slows the progression of Alzheimer's disease. There have been too many failed late-stage clinical trials with promising drugs that seemed to work until it became clear they did not. Sometimes I think we'd be better off if Alzheimer's disease was a brand new emergency instead of a century-old threat to which we had somehow become inured. Perhaps people would understand that when it comes to this disease, everyone is a stakeholder because everyone is at risk. There are also 15 million caregivers just like me, unintended victims and not among the official count. Add to our legions those caring for loved ones young and old with diseases of the brain, traumatic brain injuries, and other chronic diseases complicated by a memory disorder. We speak the same language. Our numbers amplify the collective pain that makes it impossible for me to rest. The only way to minimize the effect of Alzheimer's disease is to get out in front of it, delay its onset, or even reverse its devastation of the mind. We need to move toward early diagnosis and study adults who do not yet show symptoms. People, like you and me. Such a decision entails hard personal choices, risks, and emotional discomfort. It means demanding safe and clinically valid genetic tests that let us learn if we are at a higher risk for getting Alzheimer's disease. It requires managing our lives and choices under the shadow of the possibility of disease. Those of us who are 50 years or older must stop viewing ourselves as ageless. All of us should track our cognitive health, just as we do cholesterol levels or blood pressure. I write for all of us who are still well, but have seen the devastation of Alzheimer's disease firsthand. The emergency is with us and in us. I write to clinicians, reluctant to diagnose because they can't effectively treat. Please know the inadvertent trauma you inflict on families, left confused, hurt, and helpless. Then time runs out on the ultimate conversation with our loved ones about end-of-life wishes. Their minds are erased. It's simply too late. I write to reach the generation of our adult sons and daughters who struggle to understand our lives as we care for a loved one with Alzheimer's. They stand on the precipice and wrestle with issues and decisions similar to the ones we've faced. They deserve better options and not the bankrupting burden of our care. This is not the legacy we want for our children or the way any of us wish to be remembered. I write for my grandchildren because no matter how hard I tried, Alzheimer's blanketed my home with sadness. I know that loving each of them unconditionally has been my salvation. One day, I hope they'll read these words and appreciate my choices. As I write these words, a faint glow fills the room I share with Harvey. He is always present, even though he is absent. There is an intimacy in our isolation. Nonetheless, I am willing to open the door to our room in the hope that you will find a way inside. Only then will my story be worth the pain of its telling.
1: Harvey's story and his bride's, Merrill Comer, here on Our American Stories. 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
20: One fatality confirmed. I'm Sue Guzman, Fox News. Grand Canyon Parks national officials confirming that a 46-year-old man was found dead near Crystal Rapids along the Colorado River Sunday following severe flash flooding.
21: Search teams are racing to find at least 15 missing hikers in the Grand Canyon after a flash flood tore through Bright Angel Canyon. The flood destroyed trails and bridges, stranding hikers. A water pipeline was also knocked out. Over 60 other people were able to evacuate safely. More thunderstorms and heavy rain are expected, complicating rescue efforts.
20: Fox's Marianne Rafferty, and starting Monday, tourists will not be able to stay overnight at lodges and hotels within Grand Canyon National Park. Meanwhile, the death toll in the catastrophic flooding in Nepal and Tibet climbed past 900 Monday, with more than 4,700 missing. Officials in Nepal warning of possible fresh flash flooding and for affected districts to remain on high alert. Iran retaliating against the United States Sunday with new strikes on two military bases in Jordan. The latest from Fox's Molly Line.
22: U.S. officials tell Fox News there are no significant impacts and nearly all missiles have been intercepted. Tehran says this is in response to U.S. forces blowing up two of its launchers on Larak Island earlier today. The U.S. claims it struck after spotting IRGC members preparing to launch rockets with sea mines into the Strait of Hormuz. Last week, President Trump warned there was a no-tolerance policy in effect on mine placement in that critical waterway. There are also new reports of another vessel being struck in the strait on Saturday. Meantime, the U.S. ramping up economic pressure.
20: Treasury Secretary Scott Bessent says additional bank sanctions are expected this week. Lake Ontario is now called Lake America on Google Maps for U.S. users, but it still reads Lake Ontario on Canadian maps. 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
20: The jury in the Lindsey Clancy murder trial in Massachusetts continues deliberations on Monday. More from Fox's Grinnell Scott.
27: Nine women and three men still have the fate of Lindsey Clancy in their hands. She's the mom who in 2023 killed her three young children in her Duxbury, Massachusetts home. Prosecutors argued Clancy knew she was committing murder. Her defense claims postpartum psychosis kept her from knowing right from wrong. Last week, the jury asked to see two pieces of evidence, the knife Clancy used to cut herself, as well as plastic bags full of pills she was taking. Convictions on either first-degree murder, second-degree murder, or manslaughter will send Clancy to prison. Being found not criminally responsible will return her to a state mental health facility. Grinnell Scott, Fox News.
20: And also, Congress returns from its August recess on Monday. Fox's Jared Halperin with the latest.
0: The Republican-controlled House is back in session this week with a busy to-do list over the next few weeks. Topping that agenda, a government spending bill to prevent a pre-election shutdown at the end of September. The House and Senate each passed competing proposals to extend funding into December. House Republicans are also eager to push through another budget reconciliation bill, and the White House is urging passage of a supplemental spending package to provide the military with billions of dollars to replenish weapons stockpiles. The Senate does not return to Washington until the middle of September. In Washington, Jared Halpern, Fox News.
20: NASA launching its newest $4 billion observatory from the Kennedy Space Center Sunday. President Trump praising the launch of the telescope, calling it the golden age of America, Truth Social. Launch coming after NASA canceled plans to save its Swift space telescope, which will instead burn up in the atmosphere later this year. Meantime, NASA is still using both the Hubble Space Telescope and the James Webb Space Telescope. I'm Sue Guzman. This is Fox News.
2: The ADD Weather Watch calls for isolated showers and storms overnight. We'll see more clouds rolling in with a low around 67. Mostly sunny for Monday as temperatures top out in the upper 80s. Scattered showers and storms come in for Monday night. Mostly cloudy as we bottom out around 67. Then mostly sunny and hot on Tuesday with a high around 91. Areas of showers and storms come in for Tuesday night. Partly cloudy with a low in the mid-60s. Topping out around 91 for Wednesday with scattered showers and storms and mostly sunny. Isolated activity sticks around as we head toward Wednesday night, mostly clear as we dip back to the upper 60s. Hot again for Thursday, a high around 92, with isolated showers and storms and mostly sunny. A few clouds rolling through Thursday night, a low around 67. For the 880 Weather Center, I'm meteorologist Regina Kroll. For more, check KRVN.com. Right now, it's 71 degrees.
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0: 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And up next, another Hollywood Goes to War story with Roger McGrath. McGrath is the author of Gunfighters, Highwaymen, and Vigilantes, Violence on the Frontier, a U.S. Marine and former history professor at UCLA. Dr. McGrath has appeared on numerous History Channel documentaries. He's a regular contributor for us here at Our American Stories. Here's McGrath.
1: John Ford was arguably Hollywood's greatest director. When the brilliant Orson Welles was asked to name his three favorite directors, he replied, "The old masters," by which I mean John Ford, John Ford, and John Ford. John Ford directed 140 movies and documentaries. He won the Academy Award for Best Director a record 4 times. 9 of his movies were nominated for Best Picture, and one of them won it. 2 of his documentaries won Best Documentary, and he won Best Director of a Documentary for one of them. John Martin Feeney is born in 1894 in Cape Elizabeth, Maine, a small town near Portland. His father is John Augustine Feeney, a large and powerful man known for his feats of strength and spellbinding storytelling, who had immigrated to America from Spittal, a small town on the coast of Galway Bay in Ireland. His mother is a former Barbara Curran, also an Irish immigrant, who had come from the town of Kilronan on Inishmore, the largest of the Aran Islands, which lie at the entrance to Galway Bay. For both John and Barbara, their first language is Gaelic. The young John Feeney, the future John Ford, is called Johnny by his family. He's one of 11 children, but 5 die as infants. He spends his first several years in Cape Elizabeth, and then the family moves to Munjoy Hill, a mostly Irish neighborhood in Portland. His father works at various times as a farmer, fisherman, and saloon keeper. By the time Johnny Feeney is attending Portland High School, he's known as Jack. He excels in sports, especially football and track. He's a tall, strapping youth, something over 6 feet and 180 pounds. He stars as a fullback on the varsity football team and earns the nickname Bull Feeney. In his senior year, the team wins a state championship. He's also the school's top sprinter. After winning a sprint against a rival school, Portland High's newspaper said, "Feeney's form in the getaway and running was perfect, and his speed terrific." Jack Feeney is also a voracious reader, partly helped by a year he spent out of school, mostly in bed fighting diphtheria and clinging to life. An older sister read book after book to him, and when he was strong enough, he read book after book himself, although the diphtheria would leave him with poor eyesight for the rest of his life. Years later, when in high school, a classmate says, "Every time you'd see him, he'd have a book in his hand, Shakespeare or something. He'd fight at the drop of a hat, but he had a great mind and a great sense of humor. Someone would tell him a funny story, and the next day he'd retell it, adding all kinds of new touches to it." Feeney's performance in his classes varies from poor to excellent, depending on whether he likes the teacher and the material. Even when he applies himself, Feeney has little time to study. All through high school, he drives a delivery wagon for his older brother Pat's wholesale fish market. On weekends, he works at a theater, which helps pique his interest in movies. Jack Feeney especially likes westerns, produced by Thomas Ince for Bison Studios at a location Ince developed at what would become the intersection of the Pacific Coast Highway and Sunset Boulevard in Pacific Palisades. When Ince arrives there in 1911, the area could pass for the Old West. Soon, the collection of movie sets he builds there is known as Inceville. Many of the westerns shot at Inceville are directed by Francis Ford, the second oldest of the Feeney boys. Francis had dropped out of Portland High School in 1898 to fight in the Spanish-American War. He later becomes an actor on the stage in New York with the surname Ford. Movie makers liked his chiseled features and tall, lanky frame and began using him in their films. When movie production heads to Hollywood to avoid Thomas Edison's patent monopoly in the East, Francis Ford goes too. He's soon not only acting in Thomas Ince's films, but also directing them. Movie historians generally credit Francis Ford with greatly increasing the quality of the films produced by Ince, although Ince himself often takes director credits for films directed by Francis Ford. Back in Portland, Maine, Jack Feeney is watching Ince's movies, which often star his brother. When Jack graduates from high school in 1914, instead of accepting any of several college scholarships for football and track, he boards a train for Los Angeles. By now, Francis Ford is making movies for Universal Studios, 80 of them from 1913 through 1916. A month after Jack arrives, his brother casts him in The Mysterious Rose as a character named Dopey. Francis plays the male lead, Detective Phil Kelly. The Mysterious Rose is a humble beginning in Hollywood for Jack Feeney, who is now billed as Jack Ford.
0: And we've been listening to Roger McGrath tell the story of John Martin Feeney, who grew up in Cape Elizabeth, Maine, a small town in the Northeast, almost as small as you can get in that part of the country. Who would think that the man who made epic westerns for a living would come from a Northeast coastal state? He won Best Director 4 times. No one has touched it. He had 9 Best Picture nominations. When we come back, the rest of the story of John Martin Feeney, that is John Ford, here on Our American Stories.

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0: And we continue with Our American Stories and with Roger McGrath, who's telling the story of the great John Ford. Let's pick up where we last left off.
9: He appears in another 15 movies before he begins directing them himself in 1917. He directs 12 movies in 1917, three of them starring himself and a half dozen starring Harry Carey, who Ford helps establish as one of the leading actors in Westerns. Carey's wife, Olive, described what the 23-year-old Jack Ford was like in 1917. He had a magnificent sense of humor, and he was very graceful when he walked. He was imaginative, didn't miss a trick, a fantastic eye for the camera. He lined up all the shots. He was fascinated with everything. The trade papers regularly praised the young director, reporting on Ford's Three Mounted Men in 1918. One of the papers declares, "You can always bank on Jack Ford producing a good picture. When you add a good cast to it, then he is bound to produce a knockout." Still another notes that his movies always have much to please the eye by the way of artistically chosen locations. In 1920, Ford marries Mary McBride Smith and buys a house on 4 acres of land in the Hollywood Hills. In 1921, they have a son, Patrick, and a year later, a daughter, Barbara. 7 months after Patrick's birth, Ford makes a trip to Ireland to visit family in County Galway, for the first time since he was a child when he went with his father. Ford's trip is paid for by his new employer, Fox Studios. In 1921, Ireland's war for independence is still raging, and a special unit of British soldiers, known as the Black and Tans, are on patrols throughout Galway. Ford's Feeney relatives are without houses, which the British have burned down. The fighting-age Feeney men are volunteers in the IRA, the Irish Republican Army, and are hiding in the Connemara Mountains between missions. Their cousins, the Thornton boys, who have also had their homes burned down, are with them. It's not by accident that in John Ford's blockbuster 1952 film, The Quiet Man, John Wayne's character is Sean Thornton. Avoiding the Black and Tans, Ford meets with his cousin Martin Feeney, a member of the IRA's East Connemara Brigade. Ford hands him a bundle of cash for the IRA, possibly $60,000 or more dollars in today's money. Shortly afterwards, the Black and Tans catch up with Ford and take him into custody. Ford is interrogated and roughed up, but he reveals nothing. After only 4 days in Ireland, Ford is forced onto a ship and told never to return. Once back in California, Ford continues his nonstop movie making, cranking out 23 movies from 1922 through 1928. His best movie of the era is The Iron Horse, starring George O'Brien. It's the story of the building of the first transcontinental railroad and a shot on location in Nevada. There's a cast of thousands. Bad weather causes the shoot to fall far behind schedule and to run well over budget. Fox Studios threatens to shut down production. Ford hangs tough and finishes the movie at a cost of $280,000, a fantastic sum for a movie in 1924. But the movie makes more than $2 million, an even more fantastic sum. Halfway through 1928, Ford makes his first talkie, and his transition to talkies is seamless. His 1931 movie, Aerosmith, is a blockbuster and receives 4 Academy Award nominations. Ford wins the Academy Award for Best Director for his 1935 movie, The Informer, and the movie is nominated for Best Picture. In 1939, Ford produces and directs the movie Stagecoach, which is nominated for Best Picture, and he's nominated for Best Director. Although Ford directed dozens of Westerns in the silent era, this is his first Western in the sound era. Stagecoach is also the first Western that Ford shoots in Monument Valley, and it's the movie that takes John Wayne out of B-Westerns and into feature films. Ford wins the Academy Award for Best Director for his 1940 film, The Grapes of Wrath. He wins Best Director again for his 1941 film, How Green Was My Valley, and the movie wins Best Picture. John Ford is at the top of his game and at the top of Hollywood. He has money, fame, and power. He's 47 years old. So what does he do? He quits Hollywood and goes on active duty in the Navy. Back in 1934, Ford, who owned a yacht and had been sailing since his childhood, was commissioned a lieutenant commander in the Naval Reserve. For the next 6 years, he sailed the California-Mexican coasts and quietly photographed and made notes on Japanese shipping activity and Japanese settlements. He filed the photos and the notes with the 11th Naval District, and in 1940, received a commendation for his initiative in securing valuable information. even before the Japanese sneak attack on Pearl Harbor on December 7, 1941. Ford proposes creating a unit to film and photograph the U.S. Navy. The Navy tentatively accepts Ford's proposal, and during the fall of 1941, it begins organizing the Naval Motion Picture and Field Photographic Unit. Ford's recruits come from Hollywood, and they are each chosen for their particular skills in the making of movies. As the unit is taking shape, it's put under the command of William Donovan, the head of the Office of Strategic Services, the OSS. Ford's unit now becomes the Field Photographic Branch of the OSS. A World War I hero who was awarded the Medal of Honor, Wild Bill Donovan, gives Ford great latitude in independence, exactly what the contrary and crusty Ford likes. Ford gets an office in Washington, D.C., and a generous budget. Ford doesn't spend much time in Washington and will soon be found on battlefronts around the world. After assignments to Pearl Harbor, Iceland, and the Panama Canal, Ford is aboard the carrier Hornet in April 1942 to document Jimmy Doolittle's raid on Tokyo. In early June, Ford is at Midway Atoll when the epic Battle of Midway erupts. Standing atop the power plant on Eastern Island, Ford films the arrival of the first Japanese planes and continues filming throughout the attack. At one point, he's knocked out when a bomb explodes and sends a chunk of concrete flying into him. He regains consciousness and continues filming. Minutes later, he's knocked flat by another Japanese bomb and suffers shrapnel wounds to his left arm. In pain and bleeding, he struggles to his feet and continues filming.
0: And we've been listening to Roger McGrath tell the story of John Ford. It's a part of our Hollywood Goes to War series. And my goodness, what a thing to do. He's just won two Oscars for Best Director year after year. When's the last time that's happened? Best Director for The Grapes of Wrath in 1940. Best Director for How Green Was My Valley in 41. And then what does he do? Well, he goes active duty in the Navy and becomes a part of the OSS. And he goes into combat to film what's really happening with all of our men and women overseas. And we've told similar stories about Jimmy Stewart, Clark Gable, Henry Fonda, and Eddie Albert, giving up lucrative careers at the height of their fame to serve their country at war. When we come back, more of John Ford's remarkable story. It continues here on Our American Stories.

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1: The 880 Weather Watch calls for isolated showers and storms overnight. We'll see more clouds rolling in with a low around 67. Mostly sunny for Monday as temperatures top out in the upper 80s. Scattered showers and storms come in for Monday night. Mostly cloudy as we bottom out around 67. Then mostly sunny and hot on Tuesday with a high around 91. Areas of showers and storms come in for Tuesday night. Partly cloudy with a low in the mid-60s. Topping out around 91 for Wednesday with scattered showers and storms and mostly sunny. Isolated activity sticks around as we head toward Wednesday night. Mostly clear as we dip back to the upper 60s. Hot again for Thursday, a high around 92, with isolated showers and storms and mostly sunny. A few clouds rolling through Thursday night, a low around 67. For the 880 Weather Center, I'm meteorologist Regina Kroll. For more, check KRVN.com. Right now, it's 70 degrees.
2: Weather. The Great Plains depends on 880 KRVN Lexington.
3: Fox News, I'm Sue Guzman. At least one person is confirmed dead, 15 people missing after flash flooding hit the Grand Canyon Saturday. Grand Canyon National Parks officials confirming the body of a 46-year-old man was recovered near Crystal Rapids along the Colorado River during evening search efforts. U.S. has launched strikes on Iranian rocket launchers in the Strait of Hormuz, and Iran responded with an attack on two U.S. bases in Jordan. Comes as the U.S. plans to announce new bank sanctions this week. President Trump telling Fox's Sunday Night in America.
4: We're doing a great job. 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The financial hits that we're giving them, we're hitting them very hard. Nobody's ever been hit like this. And they're a failing nation right now. And at the right point, we'll either win or they'll do something.
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7: And we continue here with Our American Stories and the story of John Ford as told by Roger McGrath. Let's pick up where we last left off.
8: Ford puts the footage from his filming together with footage taken by another cameraman to create the documentary, The Battle of Midway. He has actors from his movies, Donald Crisp, Jane Darwell, Henry Fonda, narrate and has a musical score that includes America's favorites, Anchors Away, Red River Valley, The Marines Hymn, The Star-Spangled Banner, Onward Christian Soldiers, My Country 'Tis of Thee. Before the documentary is released, there are those who think it's too emotionally evocative to be released as it is. The footage, narration, and the music pluck every chord in the American heart. Ford says it's released as it is, or it's not released at all, and it goes into theaters without further editing. It wins the Academy Award for Best Documentary Feature. In November and December 1942, Ford is at the battlefront with the Army's 13th Armored Regiment in Algeria and Tunisia, and leads his photographic unit into the thick of the action. General Donovan, in a letter to the Director of Naval Intelligence, says Ford inspires a real devotion among his men. He has evidenced his leadership and his courage in his photographic work with the fleet in the Pacific, as well as with the invading forces in Tunisia. Both as a man and as an officer, I consider Commander Ford superior and outstanding. The fall of 1943 finds Ford with Donovan in Chungking with Chiang Kai-shek and his Chinese Nationalist Forces. Among other photographic missions, Ford takes aerial reconnaissance flights over Japanese positions and films Japanese air raids. Then John Ford undertakes a mission that is like something out of one of his movies. the 49-year-old director leaps out of a C-47 and

0: parachutes behind enemy lines into a Burmese jungle. On the ground, he rendezvous with Father James Stewart, an Irish priest who had served with the IRA and then as a medical missionary in Burma, and is now leading a Kachin guerrilla band against the Japanese. By the end of January 1944, Ford is in India and eventually back to the United States by way of Africa and Brazil. Ford's not home for long before he's off to England to prepare his photographic unit for the landings at Normandy. He assigns his cameramen to different waves in the landing and even rigs some of the landing craft with cameras that automatically start rolling when the ramps drop. Ford himself coordinates everything from the cruiser Augusta. Once the landings begin, Ford leaves the safety of the ship and climbs aboard a landing craft and heads for the beach. Ford wades ashore and begins moving inland with the American troops. One of Ford's directors is crouched low behind a hedgerow when he spies Ford standing tall and calmly observing the fighting in front of him. Many later said Ford not only seemed fearless, he actually seemed elated, the happiest they had ever seen him. Here's John Ford in a 1966 interview with the BBC.
1: I don't know. I've tried to figure it out. I am really a coward. I know I am. So that's why I did foolish things. And I was decorated 8 or 9 times. Trying to prove that I was not a coward. But after it was all over, I still know that I was a coward. I've always found that the little quiet little man that nobody pays any attention to usually has more guts. Can you use guts in BBC?
2: Sure.
1: Has more guts and courage than the big blowhard, the big noisy, outspoken fellow. It's the little man that does the courageous thing.
0: After more than 2 months on the battlefront, with brief periods in London, Ford is back in Washington in September. By October, Ford and the Navy are in serious discussions about making a movie honoring the daring do and sacrifice of the PT boats in the Philippines during 1942. In February 1945, Ford begins shooting They Were Expendable in Florida. By the end of May, filming is finished and post-production begins. At the end of June, Ford is promoted to captain. Ford's thoughts now turn to the Pacific and the anticipated invasion of Japan. However, the atomic bombing of Hiroshima and Nagasaki end the war in August and avoid what would have been a monumental bloodbath. At the end of September, his field photographic unit is decommissioned and John Ford is released from active duty. His decorations include, among many others, the Legion of Merit and the Purple Heart. His officer's fitness report says, personnel of his organization performed with outstanding distinction and valor in clandestine operations in combat in the world's battlefronts. This record of high accomplishments results from Captain Ford's outstanding ability, his devotion to duty, his loyalty to and love for his subordinates. The discipline of his organization was outstanding. Their accomplishment, superb. This could result only from great leadership. Ford remains in the Naval Reserve, and although 56 years old, is called to active duty during the Korean War. He spends several months in Korea making the documentary, This is Korea, and gets along especially well with Chesty Puller, the salty and ornery and highly decorated Marine legend. Upon Ford's return to the States, he's promoted to Rear Admiral and retired from the Navy. Mark Armistead, a veteran of the Field Photographic Unit, who was with Ford again in Korea, said the famous director was probably more proud of the Admiral's stripe than he was of all his Oscars combined. From the late 1940s and into the 1960s. John Ford continues to make movies that both critics and the American public love, including Fort Apache, She Wore a Yellow Ribbon, Rio Grande, The Quiet Man, Mr. Roberts, and The Searchers. John Ford dies in 1973. He is buried at Holy Cross Cemetery in Culver City, California. On his headstone, he is identified not as an actor, director, or producer, but as Admiral John Ford.
2: And a terrific job by Greg Hengler on the production, and a special thanks to Roger McGrath for telling the story of John Ford and what John Ford did during World War II, including, my goodness, getting an Oscar for the Battle of Midway, but more importantly, the way he served his country doing it, the risks he took, and then the self-effacement to know that he wasn't exactly calling himself a hero, but giving that credit and the credit of courage to the many others who fought every day on the ground, every day until they got to Berlin or until those bombs were dropped over Nagasaki and Hiroshima. And that humility comes through. And of course, that tombstone says it all with what it doesn't say. It merely says, Admiral. The story of John Ford, the story of so many who served in World War II, here on Our American Stories.

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0: And we continue here with Our American Stories, and we love telling stories from the great American literature canon. You've probably read Walt Whitman, or at least you were supposed to in your high school English class. But even if you've heard of Leaves of Grass, you've probably never heard this tale. that Hillsdale College professor Kelly Franklin brings us.
11: It was winter in 1862, and Americans were fighting our nation's civil war. In mid-December, the Union suffered a disaster at the Battle of Fredericksburg, Virginia. The entrenched Confederates cut down wave after wave of Union soldiers, leaving the Northern Army with 13,000 casualties, more than double those of the Southern defenders. From the Union standpoint, things looked pretty bleak for the formerly United States of America. News of the casualties hit the papers right away, and on December 16th, the American writer Walt Whitman learned that his brother George had been wounded at Fredericksburg. With no other information, Whitman set out to find his brother. He searched the hospitals in D.C. with no luck until a friend lent him money and got him a pass to the front, where George, if he were still alive, might be found. Then, in Falmouth, Virginia, Whitman located his brother safe and sound with only a minor wound to his face. But Whitman also saw something else, something he never forgot. Outside a field hospital, Whitman saw a heap of amputated limbs, enough to fill a one-horse cart. Horrified, he wrote in his diary,
12: "At the foot of a tree, immediately in front, a heap of feet, legs, arms, and human fragments, cut, bloody, black and blue, swelled and sickening."
11: By 1862, Walt Whitman had already achieved some fame and some notoriety as a poet that celebrated the human body.
12: "I am the poet of the body,"
11: he had written in his 1855 book, Leaves of Grass.
12: "And I am the poet of the soul. The man's body is sacred, and the woman's body is sacred."
11: But in that grisly moment outside the field hospital, Whitman got his first real glimpse of the human cost of the Civil War. It wasn't long before he knew what he wanted to do about it. In January of 1863, Whitman returned to Washington, D.C., where he began perhaps the greatest undertaking of his life. While the war raged on, Whitman threw himself into the task of visiting the sick and wounded men, both Northerners and Southerners, who languished in the Civil War hospitals. The Union already had many doctors and nurses, but Whitman intuitively knew that people need more than medical treatment to get well. Companionship, comfort, morale boosting, even a kind word. And as a volunteer, Whitman could provide that to the soldiers. He worked a part-time job in the mornings and spent the afternoons and evenings in the hospitals. He talked with the men, sat with them. He brought a satchel full of little gifts, candy, clothes, fruit, money, tobacco, stamps, and paper for writing letters. When the weather was hot, he brought them ice cream. While in the hospitals, Whitman wrote down the names and descriptions of the soldiers in his notebooks, along with anything special they asked for.
12: "Henry Benton, Company E, 7th Ohio Volunteer, Ward K, Bed 44. Wants a little jelly and an orange. Wounded last Sunday at Chancellorsville in leg. I saw the bullet and a piece of the bone. Stout hearty Ohio boy." "Henry Eberly, Bed 8, Ward K, Company H, 28th Pennsylvania Volunteers. Wants a German prayer book. Wounded in the left shoulder pretty bad."
11: Not all of his visits were cheerful. Of a man named Hiram Johnson from the 157th New York Volunteers, Whitman wrote in his notebook,
12: "This is the bed of death."
11: Although he supported the Union, Whitman left the politics of the war outside the hospital doors and treated the wounded equally. In his memoir of the Civil War, Whitman later described taking care of a 19-year-old boy from Baltimore whose right leg had been amputated. He writes,
12: "As I was lingering, soothing him in his pain, he says to me suddenly, 'I hardly think you know who I am. I don't wish to impose upon you. I am a rebel soldier.' I said I did not know that, but it made no difference. Visiting him daily for about 2 weeks after that, while he lived, death had marked him and he was quite alone."
11: Many of these Civil War soldiers died far from family and home. Some of them even died unknown and unidentified. It was the era before dog tags and DNA testing. In March of 1864, Whitman described one of these cases in a letter to his mother. Whitman wrote of the arrival of a train carrying sick and wounded soldiers.
12: "Mother, It was a dreadful night, pretty dark, the wind gusty, and the rain fell in torrents. One poor boy, he seemed to me quite young, he was quite small. He groaned some as the stretcher bearers were carrying him along, and again as they carried him through the hospital gate. They set down the stretcher and examined him, and the poor boy was dead. The doctor came immediately, but it was all of no use. The worst of it is, too, that he is entirely unknown. There was nothing on his clothes or anyone with him to identify him, and he is altogether unknown. Mother, it is enough to rack one's heart, such things. Very likely his folks will never know in the world what has become of him.
11: And many men died unknown in the war. Many were hastily buried or lost altogether in the chaos and aftermath of battle. This meant that families and friends were denied many of the rituals of grief. But Walt Whitman was also at the height of his career as a poet, and during the war he would write poems of grief and mourning that would help him and the nation express those terrible losses. Walt Whitman had worked with words and language for most of his life. Born on Long Island, he supported himself from a very young age, working at a printing shop, in a law office, and as a teacher. But he soon found his way to authorship, writing journalism, conventional poems, and fiction. Then, in 1855, Whitman published his experimental book, Leaves of Grass, which violated all the current norms of poetry and celebrated the full range of human life. From democracy to sexuality, writing in powerful free verse about the body, the soul, nature, and city life, and the labors of working class men and women. But now, Whitman had a war to write about, and at the end of it, he published a book of war poems called Drum Taps. In one of his best poems, Vigil Strange, I Kept on the Field One Night, Whitman recreates an imaginary moment of grief and burial for the fallen dead. The poetic speaker describes seeing a young soldier struck down in the heat of battle. Unable to stop, for the conflict rages on around them, the narrator charges ahead, but returns that night to keep vigil for a boy he calls both son and comrade.
12: Long there and then in vigil I stood, dimly around me the battlefield spreading. Vigil wondrous and vigil sweet there in the fragrant silent night.
11: The speaker stays with the body all night.
12: Till at latest lingering of the night, indeed just as the dawn appeared, my comrade I wrapped in his blanket, enveloped well his form. Folded the blanket well, tucking it carefully overhead and carefully under feet. And there and then, and bathed by the rising sun, my son in his grave, in his rude grave, I deposited. Ending my vigil strange with that, vigil of night and battlefield dim, vigil for boy of responding kisses, never again on earth responding. Vigil for comrade swiftly slain, vigil I never forget how as day brightened, I rose from the chill ground and folded my soldier well in his blanket and buried him where he fell.
11: Like in most of his poems, the soldier remains nameless, which means that he could be anyone, known or unknown, Yankee or rebel, any of the more than 600,000 men who perished in the war. Whitman continued to visit the hospitals on and off throughout the war. He once estimated that he had visited somewhere between 80,000 and 100,000 soldiers. He also wrote that, after his time in the hospitals, the pages of his notebooks were actually stained with soldiers' blood. Walt Whitman would have a long and fruitful life and career as a writer, right up to his death in 1892. But he always thought about his hospital years as something central to his life.
12: Those 3 years I consider the greatest privilege and satisfaction, and of course the most profound lesson of my life.
11: Those years of hospital visits represent a tremendous act of service to his fellow Americans during a time of war. While we tend to remember him as one of America's great poets, Walt Whitman's sacrificial charity during the Civil War may be his greatest legacy. But we can also be thankful he was a writer, although he once claimed that
12: the real war will never get in the books.
11: Walt Whitman's diaries, letters, poems, and memoirs constitute a powerful eyewitness account, a moving record of one man's mind and heart during this bloody chapter in the story of American history.
0: And thank you to Hillsdale professor Kelly Franklin for telling us about a great man and a part of his life so few people know. Walt Whitman's story, the story of the American Civil War. This is Our American Stories. 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
20: The jury gets back to it later this morning. I'm Ted Lindner, Fox News. The jury in the Lindsey Clancy murder trial in Massachusetts continues deliberations today. Fox's Gernal Scott with more.
21: Nine women and three men still have the fate of Lindsey Clancy in their hands. She's the mom who in 2023 killed her three young children in her Duxbury, Massachusetts home. Prosecutors argued Clancy knew she was committing murder. Her defense claims postpartum psychosis kept her from knowing right from wrong. Last week, the jury asked to see two pieces of evidence, the knife Clancy used to cut herself, as well as plastic bags full of pills she was taking. Convictions on either first-degree murder, second-degree murder, or manslaughter will send Clancy to prison. Being found not criminally responsible will return her to a state mental health facility. Gernal Scott, Fox News.
20: Well, the U.S. military targeting missile launch sites on an island in the Strait of Hormuz. Fox's Jill Nato with more.
22: CENTCOM says Islamic Revolutionary Guard Corps forces were observed preparing to launch rockets with sea mines into the Strait of Hormuz. The U.S. military also says they had just completed clearing mines out of the strait last week. So new American strikes took out two Iranian launchers, before those mines could get into the water. Iran's Revolutionary Guard says several soldiers and citizens were killed and injured in the attack. The fighting comes just days after the Trump administration said it's increasing economic pressure to try to end its war with Iran rather than military action. Chill NATO, Fox News.
20: Iran retaliating by firing on U.S. forces in Jordan. And one hiker found dead, at least 15 others still missing or unaccounted for after flash flooding hit the Grand Canyon Saturday. Dozens of people evacuated. 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
20: President Trump escalating his trade war with Canada, posting on social media that Canadian companies wanting to do business with the U.S. move here to avoid newly imposed tariffs. The president posting, quote, "I don't want Canadian anything. They've been ripping us off for decades and it's going to stop." Nepal is recovering after deadly flooding swept through the region last week. Fox's Stephanie Bennett with more.
32: Nepal's tourism board provided an update saying 289 missing foreign nationals have been rescued, including two Americans. But the situation is growing more dire by the day. Heavy rains swelled rivers and lakes upstream. Those rising water levels forced crews to completely stop rescue operations at times. Trying to get teams and supplies into the area is also extremely challenging. Flood warnings were sent to residents' phones telling them to get to higher ground. Crews focused on rescuing hundreds of people, possibly trapped inside tunnels at a hydropower project in Nepal.
20: And at least 800 people are dead. More than 3,000 remain missing. Congress returning from its August recess today. Fox's Jared Halpern with more.
33: The Republican-controlled House is back in session this week with a busy to-do list over the next few weeks. Topping that agenda, a government spending bill to prevent a pre-election shutdown at the end of September. The House and Senate each passed competing proposals to extend funding into December. House Republicans are also eager to push through another budget reconciliation bill, and the White House is urging passage of a supplemental spending package to provide the military with billions of dollars to replenish weapons stockpiles. The Senate does not return to Washington until the middle of September. In Washington, Jared Halpern, Fox News.
20: And Lake Ontario now called Lake America on Google Maps for U.S. users after President Trump ordered the name change in an executive order last week. It still reads Lake Ontario on Canadian maps. I'm Ted Lindner. This is Fox News.
34: 880 Weather Watch calls for isolated showers and storms overnight. We'll see more clouds rolling in with a low around 67. Mostly sunny for Monday as temperatures top out in the upper 80s. Scattered showers and storms come in for Monday night. Mostly cloudy as we bottom out around 67. Then mostly sunny and hot on Tuesday with a high around 91. Areas of showers and storms come in for Tuesday night. Partly cloudy with a low in the mid-60s. Topping out around 91 for Wednesday with scattered showers and storms and mostly sunny. Isolated activity sticks around as we head toward Wednesday night, mostly clear as we dip back to the upper 60s. Hot again for Thursday, a high around 92, with isolated showers and storms and mostly sunny. A few clouds rolling through Thursday night, a low around 67. For the 880 Weather Center, I'm meteorologist Regina Kroll. For more, check KRVN.com. Right now, it's 70 degrees.
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0: This is Lee Habib, and this is Our American Stories, the show where America is the star and the American people. The Pony Express is synonymous with speed, endurance, and the American spirit to just get things done. While the name is recognizable not just throughout the states, but also all over the world, it is not widely known that the Pony Express was part of a larger corporation, or that it only lasted 18 months, or that it was never meant to last in the first place. Here to tell the story of the Pony Express is Jim DeFelice, author of West Like Lightning, The Brief, Legendary Ride of the Pony Express. And we're telling this story because on this day in history, in 1860, the Pony Express began. Take it away, Jim.
1: America in the late 1850s, going into 1860, is an extremely exciting, vibrant place. You have a lot of innovation, a lot of manufacturing kind of just starting. But one of the things that's tough is to, especially for us these days, is to think back about how huge the country really was. It went from the Atlantic coast, from the Atlantic Ocean, all the way out to the Pacific in California. California, by the way, was very, very important at the time because it was the place where you were digging, you're actually literally digging money out of the ground, gold. And the biggest problem with this huge country is that to communicate, to get from New York City, say, or Washington, D.C., the seat of our government, all the way to where they were digging out the money in California, it literally took weeks and often months. As a matter of fact, something as simple as sending a letter from Washington to California could involve as much as 6 months. It would an important letter would typically go by steamer. It would go down to roughly where to the area of the Panama Canal, though obviously the Panama Canal wasn't up and running yet. It would go overland by coach to meet another steamer on the other side of the isthmus. And from there would then be taken up north to California and then, go on its merry way. There were other ways. You could send something by stagecoach. People were dreaming about connecting the entire country with a railroad, which had not yet happened. And there was also this new invention called the telegraph, which showed a lot of promise, but simply stringing the lines from one place to another was a massive challenge. And it's in that atmosphere and that need that the Pony Express is born. To break down the three owners of the Pony Express and kind of the related companies, you have these really unique and very interesting individuals. You have Alexander Majors, the best way to describe him really is as a teamster. He ran ox carts. He knew everything about running ox carts. He knew everything about ox trains. He knew how to get really heavy stuff from one place to another. Now, he had certainly other qualities. Very devoted Christian. Gave out, supposedly to every member of the company, but certainly to many. We'll leave it at that. A small Bible. And he also gave them some rules. If you're going to work for Russell, Majors, and Waddell, there were a lot of different rules that you had to follow, one of which, a very important rule, was not to curse or take the Lord's name in vain. Now, I don't know, we don't have many ox drivers these days, but from what I've read about them typically, I think it's very, very difficult to believe that every ox driver that worked for these guys followed that rule, but nonetheless, that was one of his rules. He was also very hands-on. I can't say he knew every employee, but he knew a lot of them, and he certainly knew the area, and he was really the hands-on guy. Then you had William Waddell, and Waddell's a little bit, there's not a huge amount of information about Waddell. He's usually looked on as, you know, as kind of the quieter business type, the guy that's keeping the books and the behind the scenes manager. And that does seem to be, you know, kind of his pattern. And then you have William Russell. Now, William Russell was, in some ways, the most interesting of them. They're all entrepreneurs, but he was kind of a master entrepreneur. And he had the vision for the Pony Express portion of their business. And he had the kind of the aggrandizing imagination that kind of led them to expand, led them to start the Pony Express. He saw the potential, but he saw the publicity was very important. And ultimately, he becomes the fellow who's dealing with Washington, with congressmen, with the banks, and he's ultimately going to be the reason that the Pony Express and the whole connected enterprise go to hell. Unfortunately.
0: 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When we come back, more of this remarkable story, the story of the Pony Express, or that is, the story behind the story of the Pony Express, here on Our American Stories. 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
0: And we're back with Our American Stories and the story of the Pony Express. Jim DeFelice, author of West Like Lightning, The Brief Legendary Ride of the Pony Express, was just telling us about the pony's origin and how three businessmen, Alexander Majors, William Russell, and William Waddell, formed it as a subsidiary of their larger freighting empire. Back to Jim with the story.
1: Their goal was to deliver anything that needed to be delivered, whether it was people, government supplies, ammunition maybe, cattle, money especially, newspapers, whatever. They wanted to be the ones that would get it to you wherever you were west of the Missouri River. And they thought that they could, you know, basically build an empire and make a lot of money doing that. And, you know, it sounds, in some ways, it sounds like a, well, maybe a little bit like a harebrained scheme. But the reality is that another company had done exactly the same thing a few years before, based around or strategically using the Erie Canal in New York. And that company became fabulously wealthy, fabulously rich, all of the people involved. And it's still around today. As a matter of fact, we know it as American Express. And basically, Russell, Majors, and Waddell wanted to do the same thing with the company that we know best as the parent company of the Pony Express. Now, the Pony Express was a very, very kind of specific subset of their enterprise. Its goal was to deliver mail, which they also had other ways of doing, but to deliver mail very quickly. They're basically the overnight service, if you will, of the time. Although overnight, in their case, would be 10 days. They promised to deliver the mail from St. Joe, Missouri, over to Sacramento and then down to San Francisco in exactly 10 days. That was an amazing, amazing amount of time. We're talking actually 2,000 miles. Specifically, it's a little bit closer to 1,900. But in order to do that in 10 days, it just shocked people. It would be like going from, I guess, dial-up, putting phones down into these odd modems which made weird sounds, and going from that to kind of the high-speed internet that we're used to now. So to go from 6 months to 10 days was just absolutely mind-blowing, and it captured the imagination of pretty much everybody that heard it. And to tell you the truth, that whole idea of capturing people's imagination was probably as important as any other reason that the company invented the Pony Express. I should also point out that it wasn't just this fantastic idea of getting publicity for their company and having everybody say, yeah, well, we have to go with Russell, Majors, and Waddell for the service, because these guys can, if they can get mail from St. Joe to Sacramento in 10 days, they can get Aunt Louise, you know, the birthday cake that I want to send her. They were also after $1 million contract from the government to deliver mail. That was very important because in expanding their empire and, you know, they had ox trains, they had stage coaches, they even had stores, and believe it or not, they had banks, which, by the way, included some of their banknotes included portraits of themselves. Not too egotistical there, right? But in kind of doing all of this expanding in the late 1850s, they ran into what we'll call a cash problem. Or I guess as my Irish grandmother would have put it, you know, their eyes were a bit bigger than their stomachs. And so they kind of bit off more than they could chew, and they needed money. They needed infusions of cash for various reasons. And so they saw this $1 million contract and the guarantee of delivering the mail so quickly as kind of a way not only to deliver mail, which they were committed to doing, and getting publicity for their company, but also getting $1 million. So the route that they proposed, they already had a network of stagecoaches throughout the West, stagecoach stops and other infrastructure. So what they basically did is they looked at the infrastructure that they had and they mapped out a route in order to kind of give a, I mean, over the roughly 1,900 miles, we're talking about 186, 190 stations. And there would be places a rider would ride roughly 100 miles at a shot. And every 10 miles or so, there would be a post where he would hop off. There'd be a fresh horse waiting. He would throw the mail bags, or the moquillas, which had the pony mail in it, over the fresh horse, new saddle, and off they'd go for another, again, roughly 10 miles. And that would happen at the major stations. The riders would actually change, and a fresh rider and fresh horses would continue the ride either east or west. It would do that, I'm gonna generalize a little bit, but it would do that twice a week each way. The same rider would go from point A to point B, and then from point B back to point A. The riders tended to be, it depended where you were, but almost always they were from the area. They were very familiar with, they're very familiar with the route. The routes were very expeditious. There must have been a few places where there were, you know, shortcuts that only the riders knew. But for the most part, they were along relatively well-known trails. The records are, for the most part, the records that the company had, they were destroyed. And so we don't have an actual full ledger of, you know, who exactly was on, you know, was a rider. Now, a lot of great work has been done and in terms of kind of sussing a lot of that out. Among other places, there's a phenomenal museum of the Pony Express in St. Joseph, and they have a great list. They've done, or various people have done detective work on figuring it out, on who was there. But there's still, there's a massive amount of information we don't really have. We don't even know, we can't even say who the first fellow was who rode, you know, in the Pony Express. And that was, you know, and that's kind of remarkable because, to be honest, that was like a really famous ride.

0: And you're listening to Jim DeFelice tell the story of the Pony Express, which started as a subset of a bigger enterprise. A few guys, Majors Russell and Waddell, were trying to build essentially a modern UPS, a shipping titan. When we come back, more of the story of the Pony Express, an American dreamer story in a way, par excellence, an American mythology story as well, here on Our American Stories.
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7: The 880 Weather Watch calls for isolated showers and storms overnight. We'll see more clouds rolling in with a low around 67. Mostly sunny for Monday as temperatures top out in the upper 80s. Scattered showers and storms come in for Monday night. Mostly cloudy as we bottom out around

0: partly cloudy with a low in the mid-60s. Topping out around 91 for Wednesday with scattered showers and storms and mostly sunny. Isolated activity sticks around as we head toward Wednesday night, mostly clear as we dip back to the upper 60s. Hot again for Thursday, a high around 92, with isolated showers and storms and mostly sunny. A few clouds rolling through Thursday night, a low around 67. For the 880 Weather Center, I'm meteorologist Regina Kroll. For more, check KRVN.com. Right now, it's 71 degrees.
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2: Fox News, I'm Sue Gussman. At least one person is confirmed dead, 15 people missing after flash flooding hit the Grand Canyon Saturday. Grand Canyon National Parks officials confirming the body of a 46-year-old man was recovered near Crystal Rapids along the Colorado River during evening search efforts. U.S. has launched strikes on Iranian rocket launchers in the Strait of Hormuz, and Iran responded with an attack on two U.S. bases in Jordan. Comes as the U.S. plans to announce new bank sanctions this week. President Trump telling Fox's Sunday Night in America.
3: We're doing a great job. The blockade has been unbelievable. The financial hits that we're giving them, we're hitting them very hard. Nobody's ever been hit like this. And they're a failing nation right now. And at the right point, we'll either win or they'll do something.
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6: And we return to Our American Stories and author Jim DeFelice with the story of the Pony Express. Before the break, we were hearing about how many of the records that the Pony Express's parent company had, run by Alexander Majors, William Russell, and William Waddell, have been lost over time. I mean, imagine, we don't know who the first Pony Express rider was. Remarkable. Let's return to Jim DeFelice, author of Westlake Lightning, The Brief Legendary Ride of the Pony Express.
7: We don't even know, we can't even say who the first fellow was who rode, you know, the Pony Express. And that was, you know, and that's kind of remarkable because, to be honest, that was like a really famous, it's a really famous ride. I kind of like Johnny Fry as the possibly the first guy, but there are other candidates, admittedly. And one of the reasons, there's a lot of stories associated with different riders. This one kind of got attached to Fry. And like everything, like many things related to the Pony Express, it may or may not be apocryphal. Well, actually, when you hear it, you're going to tell me it's definitely apocryphal, but I'll tell it anyways. Now, these guys, what you have to know about the Pony Express riders, for the most part, they're in their early 20s. Some of them are certainly married. But on the other hand, a lot of the riders were, you know, they hadn't quite found the right one yet. Mostly in their younger 20s. They're certainly athletic. I mean, to be able to ride a horse for 100 miles, 80 miles, 100 miles, and, you know, do it in all sorts of weather, you have to be fairly athletic to do that. You're being paid pretty well. Now, there are a couple of different estimates on how much a rider was paid. One of the figure that's largely accepted is $100 a month. They were certainly, which is a lot of money at that time, and they certainly were very well paid, and they were also kind of like rock stars of their time. They were very, you know, oh, that's a pony rider, and they're very, you know, they're very famous, looked up to, for all the reasons that I guess, you know, we still admire baseball stars or football stars these days. But the story about Johnny Fry is that, being an attractive fellow and getting $100 or whatever he was being paid a month, he was certainly an eligible bachelor. And it is said that many of the young women in the area right near St. Joe, well, you know, they were trying to catch Johnny's eye.

0: And it's reputed that one of the ways that they were trying to catch his eye was actually through through another bodily asset. That happens to be the stomach, because, you know, the way to a man's heart is often through his stomach. And they would make different, you know, different things, and, you know, he would allegedly would grab them as he rode by. But, you know, it's very, very hard to grab a whole chicken while you're, you know, while you're certainly while you're holding onto the reins and then eat it. You know, it's very difficult. So allegedly this young woman, you know, history has kind of clouded out her identity, but so we're to call her Becky just because it's a common name at the time. And it's alleged that Becky got this brilliant idea, and knowing that Johnny kind of was partial to sweets, she went and she invented a delicious concoction that could be eaten on horseback, and as a matter of fact, could be speared as he rode by. And it is said that Becky invented for Pony Express Rider the first donut, which the Pony Express Rider could stick his forefinger through and then eat at his leisure as he rode on his route. Now, I'll be honest, I don't know how true that story is, but it does kind of summarize some of the fun stuff about and some of the fun legends that were connected with a Pony Express. So as the Pony Express itself was always seen as as a means to an end, it was seen as a way to get publicity, to kind of shore up their system of delivering the mail, and most of all was seen as a way of getting $1 million out of the federal government. As things turn out, they ended up only getting half of that. It's questionable whether $1 million, by the way, would have kept them going anyway, but half million certainly wouldn't. Now, Russell was back east. They had opened an office in one of the fanciest, what was it at the time, the fanciest building in New York. It's one of the first skyscrapers on Wall Street. And he was going back and forth between New York and Washington, D.C., working on the federal contracts, also trying to get business, you know, various business, I should say, not just, you know, just trying to get $5 letters. And as the company's cash problems grew more and more, he came up with a solution to solve some of those problems by asking the feds to advance them money that would be owed under the contract. That started out okay, but you know, second or third time somebody comes to you asking you to pay them for a job you haven't quite done yet, you know, you might get a little testy. And so when the government refused, Russell said, I'll tell you what, let's make a deal. Rather than, I don't really need the money from you, just give me a note that says that I have a contract with you, and once I fulfill that contract, I'll be paid. And, you know, no problem with doing that. And so Russell got his note. And Russell then turned around and went to financiers, to banks, to other, you know, people with money, and said, "Hey, I have this contract. I'm going to make, you know, X amount of dollars in March. But right now I have a little cash shortage. So can you loan, I'll tell you what, loan me $5,000, and the figures are a lot more than this. We'll just use this as an example. Loan me $5,000 on the fact against the note that I have for $10,000, and when I'm paid from the government, I will give you $6,000, or whatever the actual numbers were." And so they said, "Great." The only problem is, as time kind of goes on, you know, he gets one loan based on this note, and then, you know, if he can get one loan based on that note, maybe he can get two or three or four or five. But unfortunately, the cash problems kind of persist. And finally, Russell has kind of worked has kind of worked his advances to the point where he's basically not going to get any more notes from the government.
1: And you've been listening to Jim DeFelice tell a heck of a story about the Pony Express. I read a lot of history, and these stories I did not know. And my goodness, here was Russell, knowing his company had cash flow problems, asking the post office for an advance on the work he was doing that he had a contract for. And when they finally refused, well, he sought out what we now know are factors. That is, he was selling his contracts and getting cash in advance and paying high interest. And of course, that generally doesn't end well. When we come back, more of this remarkable American story on a piece of American mythology, the story of the Pony Express, here on Our American Stories.

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14: And we're back with Our American Stories and our final segment from Jim and Dave Felice on the Pony Express. We had just heard that the Pony and its parent company, run by Alexander Majors, William Russell, and William Waddell, had run into some money troubles. While William Russell couldn't convince the U.S. government to give them a cash advance, He had been able to give him a letter ensuring the payment would be made eventually. He then took out loans against that note, but the cash problems persisted. Let's return to this story.
13: And he comes up with another scheme and convinces someone in the government who has custody of or access to a number of bonds that are actually don't belong to the government itself, but actually belong to Native American nations. And kind of a long story short, Russell manages to get those bonds and to use them as securities against money that, of course, he doesn't have, but he's promising to pay. And the company's, you know, using the cash to pay things. And unfortunately for Russell and his partners and the Pony Express in general, somebody went to look at those bonds or to use those bonds, and they weren't there. And kind of the whole, unfortunately, the whole house of cards, financial cards that had been constructed around the Pony and the other businesses collapsed. Russell goes to jail. The Pony is, and the larger companies, the assets are sold. And their main competitor ends up kind of taking over most of the assets. That main competitor, by the way, is still with us. And we know it today as Wells Fargo. By far and away, the most famous person connected with the Pony Express, and in some ways with the entire West, is Buffalo Bill, Buffalo Bill Cody. Now, before I say anything else about Buffalo Bill, I have to say that the guy was a legitimate Western, you know, hero. He was an Indian scout. He got a congressional medal. He showed courage in battle. He was larger than life. At some point, though, he kind of came in contact with some people who said, "Hey, you know, you already have a whole bunch of, you know, fame. You have the bona fides of having been a hero. We'd like to do a little something with that. How about if we wrote a book about your life and then used that book as the basis for like a stage play?" He said, "Show me the money." They did. They brought him out east, and they put on what essentially was a stage play, but a stage play that included horses on stage and guns being fired and bandits and hero cowboys running around and Native Americans who sometimes were actual Native Americans and other times were, you know, whoever you could get off the street for a few bucks. And they did these shows that become the Wild West show. And, you know, they don't just go to New York City or Chicago or the big, you know, London, the big cities, but they also go to, you know, kind of to smaller places around it. And when they came to your town, if you were so lucky, or maybe the town next to you or 20 miles away, it was like the Super Bowl came to you. And, you know, you would just have, there'd be several days and all these other events and these extravagant shows. But kind of the centerpiece, the way that almost every show would start and end would be with a vignette of the Pony Express. Now, how close to the actual real Pony Express experience it was, not so much. But it was a lot of fun because you had a rider riding through and you had people shooting off guns and, you know, other people trying to steal the mail and, you know, just made for a lot of drama and a lot of adventure. And because of that, everybody knew the Wild West show and everybody knew about the Pony Express. Buffalo Bill made a point of claiming to have been part of the Pony Express when he was younger. Now, historians and a lot of people doing the research
15: have pointed out that there is no way that Bill Cody, who would have been a young, very young, at best, teenager at the time, could have been an actual rider for the Pony Express. But at the time, his claims to have been a rider were enough, and they were accepted by, you know, the newspapers when they would, you know, they would come to town, or they do an advance story about Buffalo Bill, and Bill would tell all of these tales about, supposed tales about having ridden for the pony. He made a point of befriending, and often was looked, you know, Pony Express riders or former riders, usually genuine, sometimes not so much, but usually genuine, would, you know, kind of seek him out, and, you know, and he would pose for photos and, you know, all these publicity things at the time. And he would just kind of bask in that reflected glory. He also, to his credit, was said to have supported Alexander Majors when Majors was very, very, very old. And really, even though it's pretty clear that that Bill Cody did not really ride for the Pony Express. I mean, maybe he cleaned a stable somewhere, who knows? But he certainly wasn't a regular rider. But he was the most, it's because of him and because of the popularity of his Wild West shows that really that we know, so, you know, that we still have the Pony Express in our popular imaginations. The Pony Express as a, you know, as a business really lasts a very, very brief time. I mean, the first ride is April 3rd, 1860. And really the last ride is October 1861. So we're talking roughly 18 months or so, or so that it, you know, really exists. And yet today, just about everybody knows what the Pony Express was. I think that the reason that we remember it, obviously the things that Buffalo Bill did, all of those things that the kind of the romantic nature of the West and, you know, kind of the American spirit, really, the pioneer spirit, kind of becomes attached to the Pony Express and those stories, those popular entertaining stories, and some of the, and a lot of the legends that we tell, which are just, you know, they're just kind of fun. Maybe they contain a grain of truth, or maybe they just kind of have a deeper grain of truth that they're attached to. They kind of get all bundled up with the Pony Express. And so, you know, we have the Wild West show, and then we have movies and television shows. We have even, you know, nonfiction books, certainly. But we also have novels about the Pony Express. And it just has those kind of facets that still speak to, you know, still speak to Americans, I think, and really all the world, because Pony, you can often say Pony Express in Europe, say, if you say Pony Express, a lot of people understand what you're talking about, which is amazing. But you know, again, there's a certain romance attached to, you know, to the West. And the story of the Pony Express, by and large, is a, you know, is a positive story, and, you know, I think it speaks to a lot of the things that we still kind of, as Americans, as human beings, really, you know, value. We value endurance. We value speed. We value being able to overcome whatever nature can throw at us, whether it's sandstorms or tornadoes or 10 feet of snow. And, you know, and these guys did that. And yeah, listen, let's face it, there's horses. I mean, you know, you throw horses into any story and it's guaranteed to be a success.
14: And a terrific job on the production and storytelling by Robbie Davis. And a special thanks to Jim DeFelice. His book, West Like Lightning, The Brief Legendary Ride of the Pony Express. And my goodness, we may not know the story, but for Buffalo Bill. And what Jim said is so true. The pioneer story is embodied by the Pony Express, and the pioneer ethic and ethos is embedded in the Pony Express. And the Pony Express is embedded in our understanding of ourselves because we do value endurance and speed and our ability to overcome obstacles of all kinds. The story of the Pony Express, which began on this day in history in 1860, here on Our American Stories. 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
23: Deliberations set to resume. I'm Sue Guzman, Fox News, and the jury resumes deliberations today in the trial of Lindsay Clancy, the Massachusetts mom who killed her three children.
24: Kevin Reddington, the defense lawyer for Clancy, said that she feels scared, nervous, and sad as we await that verdict.
25: If I took you and put you in a locked room and you were looking at the possibility of three consecutive life sentences, what would you feel like?
24: Reddington also explained the jury's first note to the judge. He said they requested to review two bags of prescription pills belonging to Clancy and a bloody knife used in her alleged suicide attempt. The prosecution argues Clancy deliberately planned the killings and is lying about her hallucinations. Her defense says she experienced psychosis made worse by over-medication for postpartum depression.
23: Fox's Nate Foy. Grand Canyon National Parks officials confirming that a 46-year-old man was found dead near Crystal Rapids along the Colorado River following severe flash flooding.
26: Search teams are racing to find at least 15 missing
0: hiking hikers in the Grand Canyon after a flash flood tore through Bright Angel Canyon. The flood destroyed trails and bridges, stranding hikers. A water pipeline was also knocked out. Over 60 other people were able to evacuate safely. More thunderstorms and heavy rain are expected, complicating rescue efforts.
23: Fox's Marianne Rafferty. Starting today, tourists will not be allowed to stay overnight at lodges and hotels within Grand Canyon National Park. Meanwhile, the death toll in the catastrophic flooding in Nepal and Tibet has climbed past 900. 4,700 there remain missing. And NASA launching its newest $4 billion observatory from the Kennedy Space Center Sunday.
1: 3, 2, 1, ignition and liftoff. Go Falcon Heavy and go Roman Space Telescope.
23: President Trump praising the launch of the telescope, calling it the golden age of America on Truth Social. 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
23: Iran retaliating against the U.S. on Sunday with nuke strikes on two military bases in Jordan. The latest from Fox's Molly Long.
0: U.S. officials tell Fox News there are no significant impacts and nearly all missiles have been intercepted. Tehran says this is in response to U.S. forces blowing up two of its launchers on Larak Island earlier today. The U.S. claims it struck after spotting IRGC members preparing to launch rockets with sea mines into the Strait of Hormuz. Last week, President Trump warned there was a no-tolerance policy in effect on mine placement in that critical waterway. There are also new reports of another vessel being struck in the strait on Saturday. Meantime, the U.S. ramping up economic pressure.
23: Iran retaliating against the United States Sunday with two new strikes on the military bases as Treasury Secretary Scott Bessent announced that additional sanctions against banks doing businesses with Iran are expected this week. Congress returns from its August recess today. Fox's Jared Halpern has more.
4: The Republican-controlled House is back in session this week with a busy to-do list over the next few weeks. Topping that agenda, a government spending bill to prevent a pre-election shutdown at the end of September. The House and Senate each passed competing proposals to extend funding into December. House Republicans are also eager to push through another budget reconciliation bill, and the White House is urging passage of a supplemental spending package to provide the military with billions of dollars to replenish weapons stockpiles. The Senate does not return to Washington until the middle of September. In Washington, Jared Halpern, Fox News.
23: Lake Ontario is now called Lake America on Google Maps for U.S. users after President Trump ordered the name change in an executive order last week. However, it still reads Lake Ontario on Canadian maps. There was no immediate comment from Canadian Prime Minister Mark Carney or at the White House. I'm Sue Guzman. This is Fox News.
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26: The 880 Weather Watch calls for isolated showers and storms overnight. We'll see more clouds rolling in with a low around 67. Mostly sunny for Monday as temperatures top out in the upper 80s. Scattered showers and storms come in for Monday night. Mostly cloudy as we bottom out around 67. Then mostly sunny and hot on Tuesday with a high around 91. Areas of showers and storms come in for Tuesday night. Partly cloudy with a low in the mid-60s. topping out around 91 for Wednesday with scattered showers and storms and mostly sunny. Isolated activity sticks around as we head toward Wednesday night, mostly clear as we dip back to the upper 60s. Hot again for Thursday, a high around 92, with isolated showers and storms and mostly sunny. A few clouds rolling through Thursday night, a low around 67. For the 880 Weather Center, I'm meteorologist Regina Kroll. For more, check KRVN.com. Right now, it's 69 degrees.
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6: We are talking stadium financing and corporate welfare. Late last night in hour number three, I was asked, can we get a guest on, an expert, to talk about it? And that's exactly what we've done. So we're going to talk about that a little bit later on in this hour. And then stadium deals, including the San Diego Chargers moving from San Diego up to Los Angeles, the Kansas City Chiefs moving from Missouri to Kansas, as well as the Buffalo Bills getting the state of New York to help fund that stadium to the tune of $850 million. All that's coming up in a bit. But first, though, we're going to start off with a little true crime. Nancy Glass is a huge, huge podcaster when it comes to true crime. And her podcast, Burden of Guilt, drops, I believe it's season number three. To talk about it, Nancy Glass, welcome to America at Night. Thanks for joining us.
7: Thanks, McGraw. It's really nice to be here. I can't wait to hear the stadium discussion.
6: Well, stick around. It should be a good one, yeah.
7: Okay.
6: What is it about true crime? How did you get interested in true crime, and why is it exploding all over the country?
7: Well, McGraw, I think it's that nothing is as fascinating as actual reality. I mean, look at all these cases that people are obsessed with. If somebody told you a story about a woman who killed her children and jumped out a window, and you might think that's not possible. But these things actually happen, and they catch our emotions, basically. It's interesting, though, the crimes that we cover are actually, they don't involve murder, they involve emotions. And we started getting into this because, you know, we're TV producers. Our company produces shows for Hulu and Netflix and Paramount Plus and all those things. And we heard these stories of betrayal, of wrongful convictions, of Love Trapped is one of our biggest ones. And I went to sell them as TV shows, and every network would say to me, you know, nobody dies. I don't know if anybody would be interested. And I would say, you don't understand women. We want to know. We want to know how somebody gets betrayed, who betrays them, how do we protect ourselves, and we want to hear. And we're people are very empathetic, and I think that's why they care about these stories.
6: Nancy Glass is our guest. We're going to get to her season of Burden of Guilt here in a minute. If she sounds familiar, she was a senior correspondent for Inside Edition. She also hosted Lifetime's Attitudes. Let me talk about this Lindsay Clancy, because this is a cultural phenomenon. The country is watching this thing and recoiling in horror at the just, it's heartbreaking. Every time I hear about it, every time I talk about it,
7: devastating.
6: You say a little prayer. But something's interesting happening to this, and that is the way men look at this case and the way women look at this case. I think the women are much more sympathetic than the men. Do you agree?
7: Well, I do. But I have to tell you, McGraw, the problem for me is I'm one of those people who can't watch Law and Order SVU. I just can't watch crimes against children.
6: Yeah, I'm with
7: women.
6: You.
7: It hurts my heart so much because, in a way, it doesn't matter. The fact is, the bottom line is, three little, beautiful children are gone.
6: Yeah, no,
7: There won't be any birthday parties, there won't be any graduations, there won't be any weddings. It's just, it's devastating to think of what happened.
6: Yeah, no, I agree with you. SVU is a bridge too far for me. I love Law and Order. I love the regular one. I can see the regular people getting killed.
7: I once produced a show called Lawn and Order about people who couldn't sell their houses because the outsides are a wreck. So we had, we did this for DIY. We had, the landscapers who, come up with the plan, and the contractors who make it happen. And then we used scissors instead of doink, doink.
6: There you go.
7: I know you didn't ask that, but I thought I'd share.
6: Well, you know, I'm surprised I missed that show because I watch HGTV and DIY Network. I mean, I watch it religiously. That is my go-to. We got to get you back and talk about that.
7: Well,
6: talk about,
7: I have to tell you, I have actually watched paint dry.
6: Well, as a TV producer, sometimes it takes that long to actually come up with a topic. So
7: That's true.
6: All right. Let's talk about this burden of guilt. This is the third season of this podcast. Tell me what this season is about.
7: Well, this is really something. It's about a scorched earth divorce and how far some people will go to get what they want, even if it means they destroy their family and they ruin their children's future. It's a devastating story. A woman is she gets a divorce from her husband. They're both geologists. They own a fracking company. It's a contentious divorce. They finally work out joint custody. And then she finds out he cheated her out a million. She sues him. She wins. And when that's all wrapped up, she and her boyfriend they're in their 40s. They go to Hawaii to get engaged. And in the meantime, while they're away, she has twin boys who are 9. Apparently, he says, and he tells his mother this, Kenny, the fiancé-to-be, gave me a wedgie. And Kenny's like, no, I didn't do that. That's ridiculous. Why would I ever do that? And by the time they get home from Hawaii, her fiancé is arrested for sexual assault of a child.
6: Mm.
7: And this is something, and so she's told, she knows what's up. She believes that her ex-husband cooked this all up, but she can't prove it. But she knows something's wrong here. She's told, and her kids are taken away from her immediately. And she's told, you know, if you give him up, you could get your kids back. And she's like, no. I know my ex-husband. First of all, if I give him up and he has this on him, my fiance, people are going to think he's a predator. And he isn't. And also, if I do, my ex-husband will find something else. And let me tell you, McGraw, what this guy did, what happens is, for years, this goes on until finally a district attorney says, wait, nothing happened here. There's no proof. So Cindy and her fiance decide to sue the ex-husband, and what they learn is jaw-dropping. First, they see the little boy being questioned, and he's asked, how do you know you were sexually assaulted? And he said, my dad told me I was. Mm. My dad told me that when I was asleep, that's what happened. And let me tell you, throughout all of this, a judge is keeping her kids away. And even when this gets dismissed, the judge says, nobody brings up charges unless something's there. You're not getting your kids back. 7 years later. And what they uncovered is that the ex-husband tries to bribe the DA. He tells the police officer who's going to charge the guy, oh, you're on my Christmas list. It is mind-blowing the lengths to which he went. And in the meantime, the kids are just collateral damage.
6: Sounds to me like this would be a pretty good podcast. Nancy Glass, this is the third season of your podcast called Burden of Guilt. Did you have to have the buy-in from the judges, social services, the parents, the kids? How did you go about telling this story?
7: We told the story because we tell it from the victims. What I care about is a redemption story. We tell it from the victims, but here's the craziest part, McGraw. We got this story because the husband who did all this, remarried. Now he's getting divorced again, and his ex-wife came to us and said, you have to hear what my husband was doing to his first ex-wife. And by the way, he tried to bribe me. He tried to offer me $2 million to make up a story about her.
6: Wow.
7: So, no, it doesn't. I mean, yeah, we talk to officials, but what we really care about is the people involved. how they cope and how they overcome. And let me tell you, it's really hard to overcome when things are this bad.
6: Yeah.
7: And that's the story of Tracy Raquel Burns. And she's a woman who grew up and knew that her four-month-old brother died when she was two. She always asks, what happened? What happened? What happened? And her parents just abuse her, and they say, shut up. And if you mention it again, we're going to, you know, you're going to get whipped. As a teenager, she goes after this. Finally gets the police report and sees that it says, mother said two-year-old threw baby out of crib and killed him. She can't believe it. She just can't believe this. She calls her grandmother. Did I kill my baby brother? And her grandmother says, yes, you did. And she can't understand it. She can't, nothing makes sense to her. Then she goes into the army. She's terrified of her father, who is in and out of prison. Her mother is awful, jumped off a balcony in front of her to attempt suicide and then lived. I mean, terrible things. And so she has a baby, a two-year-old, who goes to pick up a gallon of milk and can't. And that's when it hits her. A gallon of milk weighs 8 pounds, and her baby brother weighed 15 pounds. She didn't kill him. The question is, who did? And she spent decades getting justice for her little brother. And in the end, she got justice for herself. She wasn't thinking of herself at all during the whole time, but in the end she realized, you know, it helped her too. Obviously it did.
6: Okay, so that's the first season of Burden of Guilt. That's on Paramount Plus, and is that audio or video too? Is that video too then?
7: That's video. That's a documentary, but it's also on, it's also an iHeart podcast.
6: Oh my goodness. And then this third season is when did this Steamboat Springs story take place? I mean, it sounds like it was over a decade or so.
7: Place over a decade. It just ended.
6: Oh my goodness.
7: This story just ended. Yeah, we are on season two. Is another crazy story where a guy on his way home says he was robbed and of $150. He identifies the suspect. He testifies against him in court. He leaves feeling really good because the police said, this is a bad guy. So it's really good that you're doing this. Feeling good, not knowing that guy for $150 is sentenced to 99 years in Angola. Now, the guy knows he didn't do it. And he's like, I know this is a mistake. And Angola is the worst prison, one of the worst in the world. Terrible. People die. People commit suicide. And as the guy was convicted, his name is Jermaine Hudson, said to me, even when you die, you don't get out of here. They bury you. Mm-hmm. And then Bobby Gumpright, the guy who accused him, spiraled into drug addiction and alcoholism. And finally, 20 years later, decides to tell the truth. And the truth was, there was no crime at all. It wasn't that he misidentified. He made the whole thing up.
6: Mm. That's season number three. Yeah.
7: No, that's season number two.
6: But here's the crazy. Yeah,
7: now Bobby and Jermaine are best friends. And they travel around the country, and they work to get these cases overturned where something terrible like this has happened.
6: Oh my goodness.
7: So in each season, McGraw, something, you know, it's these very dramatic, true stories that I think really make you think and get to you and your empathy.
6: Yeah. Nancy Glass, you are a storyteller, six-time Emmy award-winning TV

0: journalist, host. She's got the podcast called Burden of Guilt, where all fine podcasts are found. Also, season one is on Paramount Plus, and season three just dropped. Nancy Glass, good stuff, great storytelling. Have yourself a good weekend. Thanks for checking in.
1: Thank you. You too.
0: Bye. You got it. Nancy Glass with us. Man, she's a storyteller. How about that? All right, here's what we're going to do. Stay right there. We'll set the rest of the hour up and come back in a moment. America at Night, right after this.
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0: season comes early. 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
14: All right, listen to this. The text line is alive and well. Hey, McGraw, this is from North Dakota, Daryl in North Dakota. Hey, McGraw, getting tired of talking to Dan or what's his name about tax incentives and corporate taxes? You two have been beating that horse for four nights. And David from San Francisco sounds like a whining hound dog. God bless you, McGraw. You are the voice of America. Kudos. Speaking of that, we're going to beat that horse one more time because tonight we have, coming up here in just a minute, we've broken this segment into two different parts. Tonight we're going to talk about the first half, this first half hour, in the second half of the first hour of tonight on the Friday edition of the show. We're going to talk about corporate welfare. And how big businesses take billions of tax dollars, and does society get a big return for it? And then in hour number two, we're going to talk stadium subsidies. The Chicago Bears are pitting Indiana against Illinois to see who gives them a better deal. Kansas pitted Missouri, Missouri pitted Kansas, and the story goes down and down the line. You need two people fighting so that the billionaire football owners can get a better deal. We are going to talk about two of those subjects tonight. Then we can, of course, take phone calls in hour number three. Matt Wolf is going to join us, talk a little movies and streaming and everything else. But the last couple of nights, a lot of people have argued with me, debated with me. Do not believe when I mention corporate welfare. Somehow they think that corporate welfare is the greatest thing in the world. And why does it matter if the tax subsidies going to a billionaire or a working class person who needs a leg up? If it's socialism, it's socialism. And so somehow this struck a nerve. I found it odd that so many listeners pushed back on this. And then last night, I believe it was Danny from Rolla said, can you get an expert on to talk about it? So I said, absolutely, we can get an expert on to talk about it. And that's exactly what we did. We didn't get one, we got two. Stay right there. We'll talk about corporate welfare and tax subsidies for the rich. And does it really benefit society as a whole? We'll come back and talk about it. America at Night. Stay right there.
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4: The ABB Weather Watch calls for isolated showers and storms overnight. We'll see more clouds rolling in with a low around 67. Mostly sunny for Monday as temperatures top out in the upper 80s. Scattered showers and storms come in for Monday night. Mostly cloudy as we bottom out around 67. Then mostly sunny and hot on Tuesday with a high around 91. Areas of showers and storms come in for Tuesday night. Partly cloudy with a low in the mid-60s. Topping out around 91 for Wednesday with scattered showers and storms and mostly sunny. Isolated activity sticks around as we head toward Wednesday night, mostly clear as we dip back to the upper 60s. Hot again for Thursday, a high around 92, with isolated showers and storms and mostly sunny. A few clouds rolling through Thursday night, a low around 67. For the 880 Weather Center, I'm meteorologist Regina Kroll. For more, check KRVN.com. Right now, it's 69 degrees.
5: Weather. The Great Plains depends on 880 KRVN Lexington.
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8: All right. He is the founder of an organization called Good Jobs First. It's the nation's premier nonpartisan research center and watchdog organization tracking corporate welfare, economic development studies, and tax abatement transparency. Often dubbed the nation's leading watchdog of state and local economic development subsidies. Oh, there you go. Economic development subsidies. Good Jobs First founder, Greg Leroy. Greg, welcome to America at Night. Thanks for joining us.
9: Great to be with you, McGraw.
8: 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We'll talk about that next hour. But I want to talk about big box stores and TIFs and CIDs and TDDs with predominantly big box stores, where it's a Walmart or a Target. 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Take me through what your organization does and give me a little sense of what type of corporate subsidies you study with Good First Jobs.
9: Sure. 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I started the group 28 years ago. And big box retailing is notorious for being heavily subsidized. In fact, we actually had a whole website dedicated for many years just to Walmart subsidies, and we still track them in a database on our website called Subsidy Tracker. But it's not just Walmart now. It's Target, it's Costco, it's Sam's Club, it's BJ's, and then Amazon. Obviously, when they started building warehouses, 90% of their warehouses are heavily subsidized, and Amazon data centers now for their cloud computing facilities are very heavily subsidized. It's we've been equal opportunity critics. Cabela's and

0: Bass Pro, the big sporting goods retail chains, very heavily subsidized, really baked into their business plans, especially Cabela's. And, you know, the subsidies are primarily based on local money, that is, especially local property taxes. You mentioned TIF, which is kind of a diversion of property taxes. Instead of going to schools and police and fire and sanitation and waste management, the money goes right back to the developer or the owner of the store to subsidize the development of the parcel of land that the big box retailer is on. And there's variations on that, but, you know, you and I do not have more money with which to shop just because we have another place to shop.
1: Let me ask you this question. There's a Walmart down the street from me, and the parking lot's packed every day. That's a lot of tax revenue going through there. There's other ancillary benefits. Then they opened up a couple of apartment complexes there, and we've had other things. A supermarket opened up, a gas station opened up. There's a lot of retail that shows up around Walmart. So isn't that tax break given to Walmart paid back many times over because that money is Walmart, and then those employees then buy gas at the gas station, they buy groceries from the supermarket, and they live in that apartment complex down the street?
0: So, you know, certainly everything that gets built new has some economic ripple effects. The question is, if you look at big box retail, how do they stack up compared to what other things the city might have done with that land? And obviously, again, it's great to hear that a grocery store opened, but typically the superstore format of Walmart, which has groceries in it, you know, it is the biggest grocery chain in the United States now. It's got the biggest market share of any of the chains. So they tend to outcompete a lot of other grocery chains and run them out, especially local and small grocers. The other problem with the ripple effects, the benefits of retailing, is that, you know, it doesn't create a new wealth. That is, we all know most of the hard goods sold in a Walmart or any or any place else are made overseas, especially in China. And then the downstream ripple effects created by the wages paid in the stores are not very good, you know, compared to a factory or even a big warehouse, because most of the jobs are part-time. They don't pay very well. They don't have great benefits. It's not like people working at Walmart are buying homes, buying new cars, eating out a lot, you know, stimulating the economy in a way you'd want good jobs to do.
1: So your argument is you're subsidizing low-paying jobs for a $1 billion corporation?
0: You could, yes, you're reading my mind.
1: Yeah,
0: exactly.
1: Yeah.
0: And look, retailing happens, right? Retailing is what happens when people have disposable income. And I'm, you know, we should all have good places to shop. And if there was a neighborhood that didn't have a grocery store and a drugstore and a clothing store, a food desert, classically, right? I'm all for subsidizing basic retail amenities in food deserts. That's an appropriate use of public money, because that is really about revitalizing. Nobody should have to take a long bus ride to buy dinner or get a prescription for their kid. That's not right. But Walmarts are going to happen, and Costco's and Target's are going to happen, because they know how to cherry pick and locate to get the highest income buyers.
1: Yeah, you don't normally see Walmarts in inner cities in depressed economic areas. You usually see them in higher income areas. Why would they want to subsidize something for a low income place when you can subsidize it for a high income place?
0: Exactly right. And obviously the whole history of that chain was rural originally, and then kind of exurban and then suburban. They've kind of been working their way in, nibbling on the edges forever. But it was never an urban store base like Sears used to be.
1: Yeah. Greg Leroy with us, their guest of Good Jobs First. But okay, give me some numbers here. I give Walmart a $1 tax subsidy. The hardcore facts. Don't I get more tax revenue for that dollar I gave Walmart than, right? It's worth it to me. I give them a dollar in tax subsidies. I get a dollar plus back in tax revenue. Or do you?
0: Probably not. And also you have to compare it to, like, what else if you were to support locally owned hardware stores, locally owned restaurants, locally owned grocery chains, what would be the comparative bang for the buck? We know from studies forever that national chains don't do as well for the local economy as locally based companies. They don't advertise as much. They don't hire as much locally. They don't participate in local charities and chambers of commerce as much. They don't bank locally. They don't advertise locally. The money goes to Bentonville, right? That's where Walmart's headquartered. So there's always that issue about the bad linkages to the local economy compared to other kinds of retailing.
1: Let's talk about, say, manufacturing plants, auto plants. Does it make sense to give an auto plant a tax subsidy to build their auto plant in my town? Those are good paying jobs. Those have benefits. Those people can buy houses and then go and shop in these local stores. So does the tax dollar work when you give a factory money, a corporation money to build a factory and or an auto plant in my neighborhood?
0: A qualified yes to that question, but things have gotten sort of morphed and warped over time. So I actually come to this as a factory advocate. I got involved accidentally in this issue 40 years ago as an activist creating a national consulting practice to help communities try to save factories that were being closed. And we discovered that a lot of the factories had gotten incentives or subsidies, and we used that fact as leverage to try to convince mayors and governors to weigh in and then try to save the jobs. If you look back at the early big auto plant deals, Mercedes-Benz in 1993 or Toyota in Kentucky in 1986 and into the 90s, some of the early so-called Japanese transplant deals, they are so cheap by today's standards, and they did generate terrific long-term development. I mean, the Toyota is a massive, big episode. Nissan in Mississippi has been a big story. Mercedes in Alabama, big story. Now you've got But those deals in today's dollars are chump change compared to what, like, you know, the two biggest auto plant subsidy deals in U.S. history were both granted in 2022 by Governor Kemp in Georgia, $1.5 billion and $1.8 billion to Rivian and Hyundai for new electric car plants getting built in that state. We've never given such huge factory subsidies to internal combustion plants, much less electric plants. So the payback periods on those is going to be much longer because the cost, the price tags are so much higher.
1: Let's go back to Walmarts and big box stores again.
0: Yeah.
1: A couple people on the show have called up and said, okay, maybe it's a bad deal for the first 5 years, but the next 30 years, boy, those tax subsidies have gone away, and all that's left is this great corporation that is creating all sorts of tax revenue. What's your argument to that?
0: Well, so TIF districts in many states last 23 or 25 years. That is, the diversion away from public services and back to the developer can last for 2.5 decades. That's not unusual. It's not unusual also for sales tax revenues in some states to get diverted or abated. And obviously, sales taxes mostly go to state governments, but in most cases, there's a share that also goes to local government. And that can be a real benefit if that's not abated locally. So that would help if it's not abated locally, for example. So it really depends on the structure of the deal, but the property tax breaks can be very long-term.
1: Mm, interesting. What about the argument, I know here in St. Louis, they give subsidies to mixed-use developments, which is great. We're going to live and work in the neighborhood in which we live and work, and all sorts of tax subsidies and tax breaks. The schools were screaming at the top of their lungs, wait a minute, you're going to bring in hundreds of new children into this school district, and you're not going to give us any property tax to help educate these hundreds of kids who are going to be moving into this school district.
0: Yeah, we've actually done 3 studies on that very issue in St. Louis. I sent your producer a link to the first one we did. So look, I'm all in favor of mixed use. That makes a lot of sense in terms of development. You want people to be able to walk to work or have a short commute. There's a big preference for mixed use among people that are younger or people that are older and are aging in place. You know, it's a good urban development style. The question is, are you over-subsidizing it? You know, is the market really in that much need of that much help, for example? And especially if you're talking about diverting property taxes away from the schools for such a long period of time, at the same time you're adding school children and expecting the funding to be there to educate them, then you're creating a real tension with every other taxpayer that's going to have to make up the difference.
1: Off the top of your head, can you guesstimate for me, rough estimate, how much money has Walmart gotten in tax subsidies over the years?
0: Oh, boy. I mean, we stopped counting a long time ago at $1.2 billion. I'm sure it's more than that now, especially because of their expansion of warehousing with their BJ's model and Sam's Club models as well. But Amazon is more, I'll be honest with you, because they're so aggressive about both their warehouses and their data centers.
1: Well, now look, Amazon fulfillment centers, forgetting data centers, we'll save that for another day. But Amazon fulfillment centers, that's creating lots of jobs. Oh my goodness, the tax revenue from the Amazon fulfillment centers, that's got to be making some of these towns and counties awash with tax revenue.
0: Well, except we, you know, the last time we looked at it, about 90% of their fulfillment centers had been subsidized. And again, it's a diversion of local property taxes, maybe abatement on sales taxes for the purchase of the building equipment and materials. So it's a very mixed story. And obviously, again, I go back to this so-called substitution issue, that is, you and I don't have more money with which to shop just because we have another way to shop, whether it's Walmart before or Amazon today. There's still a net issue about how much buying power is in the area creating XYZ jobs that can't change just because you have another way to shop.
1: How come Greg Leroy, why do they, if it's such a bad deal, if these corporate welfare deals are so bad, why do these towns continue to do it? Why does state after state continue to fight over these Walmarts and these big box shopping centers? If it's so bad, why does everybody want one?
0: Well, because the way the site location system has evolved in this country, I actually written a book explaining this history, is very dominated by the companies who benefit the most from it, whether it was auto companies in the 70s and 80s or the big box retailers and data centers this century. And it means that public officials have been convinced that the only role they have to play in economic development is to give away the store. And there's also good evidence now, political science evidence, that if you are a mayor or governor seeking to get reelected, and you can say, well, I got them here because I gave them the tax break, even if that's not demonstrably, you know, cause and effect cannot be proven, but by golly, I gave them the tax break and they came, or I even tried to get them and I failed, but I offered them the tax break. There's evidence now that you're more likely to get reelected, that you get an election bump for doing that. Mm. So it's political catnip. And there's this kind of mass confusion about cause and effect.
1: Go ahead.
0: No, the math is that all state and local taxes combined as a cost in the calculation for companies about as they weigh cost versus benefits, all state and local taxes are less than 2% of the average company's cost structure. So tiny changes in the other things that really do matter to companies, skilled labor, proximity to suppliers and customers, infrastructure, telecom, IT, you know, airports, whatever it is they need the most, tiny variations in the things that make up 98% of their cost structure dwarf anything that public officials can do with tax breaks. The cake is already baked. The companies know where they want to go almost invariably before they put their hands out.
1: Yeah, I got 1 minute, Greg Leroy. Any studies done that when a Home Depot or a Lowe's opens up in a town, it hurts the local hardware store?
0: There are some studies done by a group called Civic Economics looking at competitive big box versus locally owned, like True Value or Ace Hardware chain stores. I don't have my fingertips on them, but yes, it is something that's been looked at.
1: Interesting. What's the website for people to find out more, Greg Leroy?
0: Yeah. Good Jobs First. That's all one word, and first is spelled out, .org.
1: Good Jobs, F-I-R-S-T, .org. Greg, keep your phone on. We reserve the right to call you back at any time. Thank you, sir.
0: Thanks, McGraw. Bye-bye.
1: You got it. Greg Leroy, founder of an organization called Good Jobs First. He is an expert on corporate welfare and land grants for corporations like Amazon, Tesla, mega retailers. What do you say, $1.2 billion in tax subsidies to Walmart? No wonder they're the richest company in the world. America at Night, back in a moment.
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1: Okay, if you missed any part of the show, you know it's available on podcast. 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And you can listen, re-listen if you missed part of it, fell asleep during part of it, or came in late, want to pass it on to somebody else. That podcast is a great way to go back and sort of catalog the show and listen to it. Next hour, we're going to talk about stadium subsidies. We talked about corporations and their subsidies from tax dollars, state and local tax dollars. Now we're going to talk about stadiums. Chicago Bears are in a fight to decide on what they want to do with Soldier Field. Do they want to move to Arlington? Do they want to move to Indiana? Interesting. They have two people who want them, right? You got to create some leverage, as they call it in the business. You got to get into a bidding war. That way they'll throw more tax dollars at you. Kansas City Chiefs played in Arrowhead for years and years. Oddly enough, they're moving to Kansas. Why? Because in the same market, Kansas is throwing them all sorts of money. That's got to be a tax revenue and a tax boon for Kansas. Yeah, that's a net gain. A net loss for Missouri, or is it? We'll talk to the man who has literally written the book on stadium corporate welfare. We will do that after this. Our executive director is Alex Hinton. Our engineer tonight is Richard Good. I'm McGraw-Milhaven, and this is America at Night on Westwood One.
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18: Waiting for a verdict. I'm Ted Lindner, Fox News. The jury in the Lindsey Clancy murder trial in Massachusetts continues deliberations later this morning. Fox's Grinnell Scott with more.
19: Nine women and three men still have the fate of Lindsey Clancy in their hands. She's the mom who in 2023 killed her three young children in her Duxbury, Massachusetts home. Prosecutors argued Clancy knew she was committing murder. Her defense claims postpartum psychosis kept her from knowing right from wrong. Last week, the jury asked to see two pieces of evidence, the knife Clancy used to cut herself, as well as plastic bags full of pills she was taking. Convictions on either first-degree murder, second-degree murder, or manslaughter will send Clancy to prison. Being found not criminally responsible will return her to a state mental health facility. Grinnell Scott, Fox News.
18: Grand Canyon National Parks officials confirming a 46-year-old man's been found dead near Crystal Rapids along the Colorado River following severe flash flooding.
20: Search teams are racing to find at least 15 missing hikers in the Grand Canyon after a flash flood tore through Bright Angel Canyon. The flood destroyed trails and bridges, stranding hikers. A water pipeline was also knocked out. Over 60 other people were able to evacuate safely. More thunderstorms and heavy rain are expected, complicating rescue efforts.
18: Fox's Marion Rafferty. Starting today, tourists will not be able to stay overnight at lodges and hotels within Grand Canyon National Park. And the U.S. military targeting missiles launch sites on an island in the Strait of Hormuz.
21: CENTCOM says Islamic Revolutionary Guard Corps forces were observed preparing to launch rockets with sea mines into the Strait of Hormuz.
18: U.S. forces in Jordan were being fired upon in retaliation. That was Fox's Jill Nato. 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
18: President Trump escalating his trade war with Canada, posting on social media that Canadian companies wanted to do business with the U.S. move here to avoid newly imposed tariffs. The president posting, quote, "I don't want Canadian anything. They've been ripping us off for decades, and it's going to stop." Nepal is recovering after deadly flooding swept through the region last week. Fox's Stephanie Bennett has more.
25: Nepal's tourism board provided an update saying 289 missing foreign nationals have been rescued, including two Americans. But the situation is growing more dire by the day. Heavy rains swelled rivers and lakes upstream. Those rising water levels forced crews to completely stop rescue operations at times. Trying to get teams and supplies into the area is also extremely challenging. Flood warnings were sent to residents' phones telling them to get to higher ground. Crews focused on rescuing hundreds of people, possibly trapped inside tunnels at a hydropower project in Nepal.
18: And new numbers this morning say at least 900 people are dead and more than 4,000 are feared missing. Congress returns from its August recess today. Fox's Jared Halpern with more.
26: The Republican-controlled House is back in session this week with a busy to-do list over the next few weeks. Topping that agenda, a government spending bill to prevent a pre-election shutdown at the end of September. The House and Senate each passed competing proposals to extend funding into December. House Republicans are also eager to push through another budget reconciliation bill, and the White House is urging passage of a supplemental spending package to provide the military with billions of dollars to replenish weapons stockpiles. The Senate does not return to Washington until the middle of September. In Washington, Jared Halpern, Fox News.
18: And Lake Ontario, now called Lake America, on Google Maps for U.S. users after President Trump ordered the name change in an executive order last week. It still reads Lake Ontario on Canadian.
27: The ADD Weather Watch calls for isolated showers and storms overnight. We'll see more clouds rolling in with a low around 67. Mostly sunny for Monday as temperatures top out in the upper 80s. Scattered showers and storms come in for Monday night. Mostly cloudy as we bottom out around 67. Then mostly sunny and hot on Tuesday with a high around 91. Areas of showers and storms come in for Tuesday night. Partly cloudy with a low in the mid-60s. Topping out around 91 for Wednesday with scattered showers and storms and mostly sunny. Isolated activity sticks around as we head toward Wednesday night, mostly clear as we dip back to the upper 60s. Hot again for Thursday, a high around 92, with isolated showers and storms and mostly sunny. A few clouds rolling through Thursday night, a low around 67. For the 880 Weather Center, I'm meteorologist Regina Kroll. For more, check KRVN.com. Right now, it's 68 degrees.
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1: Renewed attacks. Good morning, I'm Gordon Deal, along with Nicole Murray on this Monday, August 31st. Glad you could be with us. Here's what we have for you this hour.
2: The U.S. military says it hit a pair of Iranian rocket launchers that were preparing to deploy mines in the Strait of Hormuz.
1: National Park Service officials are scrambling to find some 15 people after flash floods hit the Grand Canyon.
2: The death toll from flooding in the Himalayas is 900, but expected to rise, with thousands unaccounted for.
1: And how artificial intelligence is accelerating elder fraud.
3: Experts are telling me that with the use of AI, you can make a profile for someone really easily, just with the information that's available online, personal identifying information. They can know what type of scam might work the best on someone.
1: Madeline Mitchell at USA Today on scammers scouring obituaries. U.S. Central Command says the American military struck a pair of rocket launchers on an island off the Strait of Hormuz. Yesterday's action was the first in a month. CENTCOM spokesman Tim Hawkins says Iran's Revolutionary Guard Corps were preparing to launch rockets with sea mines into the strait. Washington, meanwhile, continues to pursue economic measures to try to force Tehran back to negotiations. President Trump last night said it was a very good thing that Iran attacked other Gulf states because, quote, they lost all the support that they had.
4: People that were sort of neutral, got along with them for years. As soon as the shooting started, they started aiming at Saudi Arabia, at Qatar, at UAE.
1: Meanwhile, after the U.S. attack on Larak Island, the Jordanian armed forces said it intercepted 8 missiles that had entered the country's airspace, apparently launched at U.S. military bases there, all of them reportedly were destroyed before they could do damage. Separately, Iran's president finally admitted some vulnerability to economic sanctions on Saturday, the first senior official in the country to do so. National park officials say one person has been killed and about 15 others are believed to be missing in Grand Canyon National Park after parts of the area were hit by significant flash flooding, which swept large boulders, metal structures, and other debris into the Colorado River. Officials said the body of a 46-year-old man was recovered last evening near Crystal Rapids along the Colorado River. Meanwhile, David Gregory from the Dallas area was hiking to Phantom Ranch.
5: I've never seen anything that, and it was just very quick, and the water level in the creek just seemed to be getting bigger and bigger as more water was coming into the creek.
1: Park Service is asking for information from anyone who knows of hikers or others who were in Bright Angel Canyon and the Phantom Ranch area on Saturday afternoon when the flash floods hit. Park authorities evacuated at least 62 people after the flooding caused significant damage. The Park Service says nearly all footbridges spanning Bright Angel Creek were destroyed, eliminating pedestrian access across the creek. The numbers are grim from flooding in Nepal and Tibet. At least 900 people are dead and nearly 5,000 missing after a massive rush of ice, rock, mud, and debris destroyed valley towns and villages. The Himalayan flood that began Wednesday is blamed on a glacier collapse. An estimated 85 Americans are among the missing. Meanwhile, rescuers were trying to find trapped workers in at least a dozen hydroelectric plant sites earlier today. Multiple foreign teams were assisting local rescuers to find the workers. Reuters says hundreds of bodies, many unidentified, have been buried in shallow graves as they began decomposing in the humid weather in the plains of the Himalayan country after being swept down the mountains by the torrent. U.S. State Department spokeswoman Tammy Pickett.
6: We have activated from the State Department $3.6 million in emergency humanitarian assistance. That includes up to 3 months of emergency food for up to 10,000 flood-affected households.
1: The Red Cross has estimated that more than 90,000 people are likely to have been affected by the disaster. That was State Department spokesman Tommy Pickett, by the way. Also, if you missed anything from today's show, you can always catch a podcast. It's available every day on Apple, Google, Spotify, or wherever you get your podcasts. It's 11 minutes now after the hour on This Morning, America's First News.
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0: We don't take sides. 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
1: Thanks for spending time with us. Welcome into Monday, final day of August. States that are under pressure to keep non-citizens off voter rolls fear that even small errors will undermine the midterm elections. Here's Louise Radnovsky, legal affairs reporter at the Wall Street Journal. Louise, take us through it.
2: The president has said that there are hundreds of thousands of non-citizens who are registered to vote and could cast ballots in November, altering the outcome of key midterm elections. This and repeated statements like this from him and his other top officials have left state officials scrambling. States run elections primarily. They register people to vote. They are now looking at their rolls through the eyes of somebody who knows that everything they do, as one Secretary of State told us, has to be perfect. Because otherwise there's an opportunity, they say, for something to become larger than it is. The president made a primetime White House address. The day before he made that primetime White House address, the New Jersey governor learned that under her predecessor, 6,600 non-citizens had been mistakenly registered to vote in June 2024 on the rolls. And the news could not have come at a more difficult moment, perhaps, for secretaries of state and governors and chief elections officials, and also couldn't have come at a better time for those who've said that the voter rolls are a mess and need to be cleaned up. And if they're not, then you cannot have confidence in the election results. And so what happened in New Jersey ended up running into this national conversation about states' ability to run safe and secure elections. They would tell you that they have run elections for a long time. They maintain their voter rolls, in some cases daily, making sure that people aren't on there who shouldn't be, and that people who actually take advantage of being on the rolls mistakenly to cast ballots is relatively rare. That said, what we learned in New Jersey is that of the 6,600 non-citizens who are mistakenly registered to vote, up to 400 of them may have gone on to cast ballots. And so these are small numbers in the grand scheme of the number of registered voters in New Jersey, but they are big numbers in the context of a situation that should never occur in the first place at this moment in time when people are talking about whether it's even possible to have entirely clean voter rolls.
1: Yeah. There are, besides New Jersey, other states in the spotlight right now, too.
2: Any state that could have a pivotal role in the midterms is in the spotlight. And state officials also know that the spotlight could ultimately end up shining on any one of them if the election comes down to their battleground. But the Department of Justice has focused on all 50 states, sending them a letter threatening prosecution if they knowingly allow, for example, non-citizens to register or to vote. We talked to folks from Republican states that are probably not going to swing the election, like Idaho and Utah, who have pushed back. We talked to folks from a number of Democratic-run states who are also pushing back very hard, and some Republicans who are officials in Democratic-run states as well. There are a handful of states that support the administration's efforts to impose more federal oversight over elections, and those states, 12 of them, have gone to the Supreme Court in support of an executive order to do so. But the majority of states, many Democratic, some Republican, are concerned about the relationship that they are having with the federal government at this moment, which was traditionally a partner in running elections. It would help them with cybersecurity. It would help them with intelligence warnings. But they see this as a much more antagonistic relationship now.
1: We're speaking with Louise Radnovsky, legal affairs reporter at the Wall Street Journal. The story is called How the DMV Became Ground Zero in the Election Integrity Fight. Anybody address, I guess, why DMVs are in the business of voter registration in the first place?
2: DMVs have been in the business of voter registration going back to the sort of origin of so-called motor voter laws, the idea that you should be able to register to vote while you're doing other administrative tasks interacting with the government. There's something called automatic voter registration, which means that people who are eligible to vote are automatically registered when they turn up to get a driver's license or a state ID, unless they explicitly opt out. It's the kind of policy that has been credited with increasing the number of people who are able to participate in elections, but it has also been involved in several of the most recent instances of bulk errors. States, when they typically audit their rolls, find one here or there dozens here or there at most, but what we see in New Jersey and what we saw in Oregon in 2024 was slightly larger. Oregon found 1,945 people had been added to the rolls without having produced evidence of their citizenship, the right document required to prove it. So some of them were, in fact, citizens. That turned out to be the result more of a human error. The drop-down menu clerks at the DMV were using was they were picking the wrong option on it, so they fixed the drop-down menu and they started auditing the rolls in new ways and running random samples and introducing other controls.
1: Ms. Louise Radnofsky, legal affairs reporter at The Wall Street Journal. 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Here's Nicole Murray.
0: And now, the three big things you need to know. Number one.
3: U.S. forces have struck two Iranian rocket launchers that officials say were attempting to deploy mines in the Strait of Hormuz. Yesterday's attack was the first U.S. military action against Iran in a month. President Trump on Fox.
4: We're doing a great job. The blockade has been unbelievable. The financial hits that we're giving them, we're hitting them very hard. Nobody's ever been hit like this. And they're a failing nation right now. And at the right point, we'll either win or they'll do something.
3: Iran later retaliated by launching missiles at U.S. sites in Jordan.
0: Number two.
3: One person has died and roughly 15 others are missing after a major flash flood at the Grand Canyon forced dozens of evacuations. Scott Speeden was camping at Bright Angel Campground when being asked to immediately leave yesterday.
5: We were running down, she was running up. And we go, should we stop at our camp and grab our belongings? She goes, no, get out of here.
3: The National Park Service has only identified the deceased as a 46-year-old man.
0: Number three.
3: A police officer has been killed and a second was injured in a shooting in South Carolina. Columbia Police Chief W.H. Skip Holbrook said the officers were pursuing a person of interest in a domestic dispute case.
6: And it's with heartbreak and sadness that I inform you that one of our officers has succumbed to those injuries.
3: The suspect, a 33-year-old man with a lengthy criminal history, also died during Saturday's incident. And violence across the U.S. this weekend. One person has been killed and at least 14 others were injured after gunfire erupted at a large park gathering on Chicago's South Side while police were attempting to disperse the crowd. No arrests have been made in Saturday's shooting. Police are looking for suspects after a shooting in Trenton, New Jersey, left two people dead and eight others wounded. Officials said multiple people walked up to a block party and started firing into a crowd of about 100 people yesterday morning.
7: Mr. Coyote?
8: Coyote.
7: All right. Well, how can I help you?
3: Coyote vs. Acme debuted with $15.5 million in ticket sales this past weekend, but Spider-Man Brand New Day stayed on top, raking in another roughly $22 million at U.S. and Canadian theaters, bringing its worldwide total to $2.3 billion.
1: All right. Thank you, Nicole. 23 minutes after the hour.
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0: heard that haste makes waste. It even applies to shopping. Susan Tompor at the Detroit Free Press says take time to understand the different rules that retailers have when it comes to matching prices. Susan, explain.
1: Well, it is sort of interesting. I was just on vacation, and we were in Summit, New Jersey, and they had a Real store there. And we don't have one in Michigan, so I popped in, wanted to see what it was all about. And I saw a handbag that was used, and it was, I think, $3,700, and took a picture of it, you know, sent it to some friends, yada, yada, right? But then I wanted to look at the history of the bag, and it's a, like a more than a 30-year-old bag. But what was more interesting for consumers is that they had a lower price online. Now, they don't match the price that's in the store with online, and it's supposed to be the same price if it's the exact same item. So maybe there's more than one of these purses out there. Quite possible. I don't know. But it was about a $300 savings. It was quite a big difference. And it reminded me, earlier this summer, my husband bought a lawnmower, and my friend was talking with me and said, well, good, he got it on sale. And I thought, sale? There was no sale. Then went online and looked, and there was a sale that day. And I guess it was going to be a Memorial Day weekend sale. And he, I don't know why, but he didn't think he should go back to the store because he thought the deal was done. No. And it was not far from our house. So he went back and saved $120.
0: Wow.
1: So it really is something that, you know, maybe we forget. But some of the consumer watchdogs are saying prices online, in many cases, will be different than the price in the store. Not always. You know, it just depends on the item. Sometimes even within the same retailer, if one's closer than the other, the prices can be different. So you want to check. You want to use the app. That's a recommendation from the watchdogs. Clip the digital coupons and then do some comparison shopping. You can scan that barcode and see what the price is online and what it is in the store. Now, each retailer is going to have a different price matching policy, and you know, what you're able to do in the store may vary. But at the same time, you might just order the item online, have it delivered to the store if you're really interested in saving money, and do it that way as well.
0: Hmm. How about a strategy for some of these big retailers, whether it's maybe a Walmart, Target, Kohl's? What'd you find here?
1: I think a good strategy is to really compare. It really is a good time to step back, scan that barcode, and see if there is a different price.
0: Thanks, Susan. Susan Tompor, personal finance columnist at the Detroit Free Press, part of the USA Today network. 30 minutes now after the hour on This Morning, America's First News.

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3: The ADD Weather Watch calls for isolated showers and storms overnight. We'll see more clouds rolling in with a low around 67. Mostly sunny for Monday as temperatures top out in the upper 80s. Scattered showers and storms come in for Monday night. Mostly cloudy as we bottom out around 67. Then mostly sunny and hot on Tuesday with a high around 91. Areas of showers and storms come in for Tuesday night. Partly cloudy with a low in the mid-60s. Topping out around 91 for Wednesday with scattered showers and storms and mostly sunny. Isolated activity sticks around as we head toward Wednesday night. Mostly clear as we dip back to the upper 60s. Hot again for Thursday, a high around 92, with isolated showers and storms and mostly sunny. A few clouds rolling through Thursday night, a low around 67. For the 880 Weather Center, I'm meteorologist Regina Kroll. For more, check KRVN.com. Right now, it's 68 degrees.
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1: Thanks for spending time with us. Welcome into Monday, August 31st. Gordon Deal with Nicole Murray. Some of our top stories and headlines. The U.S. military hit two rocket launchers off the coast of Iran that were allegedly preparing to deploy mines in the Strait of Hormuz. One dead, 15 missing after flash flooding in Grand Canyon National Park. Rescue efforts continue in Nepal and Tibet after a massive flood where at least 900 have been killed and more than 4,000 are missing. In sports, Scottie Scheffler won his second FedEx Cup in 3 years after taking the Tour Championship in Atlanta. And the school in Texas where fourth graders can fart with confidence. That story in about 20 minutes. This portion of the program is brought to you by Robinhood. Your money, your move. More adult children are becoming liaisons between their parents and their parents' bank accounts as AI makes fraud harder to spot. It's a story by Madeline Mitchell, who covers women and the caregiving economy for USA Today. Madeline, what's trending?
2: These scams have been around for such a long time at this point, and seniors are really vulnerable. They have been for a long time. They've accumulated so much wealth. And so scammers now, with the use of artificial intelligence, they just are able to do this in such a more concentrated way and so much faster than before. So experts are telling me that with the use of AI, you know, you can make a profile for someone really easily just with the information that's available online, personal identifying information. They can know what type of scam might work the best on someone. And then with these deep fakes, with the ability to make sound and photos and videos look so convincing, like it's someone you know personally, like it's a granddaughter, a friend, you know, it's so convincing, and there's a sense of urgency there that makes it really compelling for a victim.
1: Yeah. What is it that we can do, maybe in the sandwich generation, to be better supportive or help our elder family?

0: members be on alert and not fall victim to this.
1: Right. I mean, the sandwich generation is under so much pressure. You've got your kids, you've got your aging parents to look out for, and there are so many moving pieces. I mean, a lot of these folks in the sandwich generation are also working. And so a lot of times this idea of a potential scam, potential fraud, it falls to the bottom of their to-do list, right? Because that list is so long. So I think, you know, what I'm hearing from our experts is that the biggest takeaway from this is to not go for too long without thinking about it. Have those conversations. Sit down with your mom and dad and say, hey, I'm not doing this to be condescending. I'm not even saying that this is going to happen to you, but let's talk about getting you protected. Let's talk about who you should call when you think something doesn't seem quite right. You know, don't let that urgency set in. I think one of the biggest things is just staying calm. If someone is calling you and makes it seem like you need to send them money right now, take a beat. Say, no, I'm going to talk to my family. I'm going to call my daughter and see how she's doing. I'm going to call her actual phone number. You know, if someone's telling you that your family member is in trouble. But yeah, experts are saying sit down, have those conversations, maybe even do some role playing on what you would say to a potential scammer to see if it is legitimate or not, just to get some of those practice conversations going.
0: Yeah, I've done them. My mom has said to one or more scammers, let me call my son. And, you know, they immediately think, it's not necessary. You know, we can work this out.
1: Mm-hmm.
0: We're speaking with Madeline Mitchell, women and caregiving economy reporter at USA Today. The story is called AI is Accelerating Elder Fraud. How about some of these anti-fraud companies? Can they be of assistance?
1: Yeah, I mean, there are definitely a lot of products out there that sandwich generation caregivers can lean on. You know, it is really scary, this headline, talking about AI and how it's making things so much worse, you know, that your loved ones could be in danger of these scams. But the thing that I'm hearing the most commonly from cybersecurity experts and researchers and people in this space is, yes, they have AI, the scammers have AI, but we do too. And so we're able to combat this growing trend with our own protections. So there are definitely products available. You can even call your bank, call your insurance and say, hey, what do you recommend? There's a ton of stuff out there that you can find, different apps that make it easier for, again, the sandwich generation to better protect their parents, where they might have some more access. They can see when there are large sums being transferred, and that can kind of set a little an alert so that if you see some concerning patterns, that the caregiver is alerted a little earlier on and can have those conversations with their parents.
0: Thanks, Madeline. Madeline Mitchell, who covers women and the caregiving economy for USA Today. Hey, if you've missed anything from today's show, there's an easy way to catch up. All you have to do is tell Alexa, Siri, or Google to play This Morning with Gordon Deal. 20 minutes now in front of the hour. Coming up next, time to think differently about bats in your house.
2: 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Now, seeing my grandson out on the water, it means everything to me. 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

0: Hey, glad you're with us. Welcome into Monday. It's time now for the Mic Drop with this morning's Mike Gavin.
1: Good morning. Well, here's a nightmare fueling story that's been making the rounds the past few days. A Virginia woman said she woke up one morning recently to find that a bat was trying to get inside of her mouth. Dr. Krista Edelman said she initially thought the animal was a field mouse from a dream before she felt its short, coarse hair and realized it was a bat. Now, as many of us would, she started screaming, "There's a bat in my mouth! A bat in my mouth!" It was unclear how clear that was with the animal trying to make its way into her mouth at the time. Krista said she learned she should try to capture the bat rather than kill it so it could be tested for rabies. She used a bucket from a recent beach trip to trap the animal, then contacted a friend who's an infectious disease doctor. Her friend urged her to seek treatment immediately, and Edelman went to the emergency department at St. Mary's Hospital where she works. The bat ultimately tested negative for rabies.
0: No. Please tell me you made that up.
1: This has been everywhere. She's been talking to a lot of people about this. You know, maybe trying to warn them, trying to tell them that not to kill the bat. That's also a big thing because you got to make sure you can test it for rabies.
0: Yeah.
1: You know, so you know what's going on there.
0: Not sure I'd have the wherewithal in the middle of the night.
1: Yeah.
0: To suddenly decide, you know, I know the bat was trying to get in my mouth, but I'll go grab a bucket.
1: Right.
0: You know, and just brush this thing off. You know, maybe I'll rinse my mouth out or brush my teeth or something. What?
1: Well, we don't know how long she was like cowering in the corner for first before she then got the bravery to then go grab this thing with a bucket.
0: How about the dreams connection though?
1: Oh yeah.
0: So she dreamed, I guess, that a field mouse was trying to get in her mouth, and it was actually the bat. Yeah. Dreams are weird.
1: Unbelievable.
0: Wow.
1: Just picture waking up, and that's just like right up on your face.
0: Man.
1: And there are so many NFL football players that it's sometimes hard to keep track of who and who isn't on a roster. So it's at least somewhat plausible that someone could be fooled by someone claiming that they were a real-life football player. And that's just what happened. A man named Dejon Love posted social media videos telling fake stories about playing for the San Francisco 49ers, fake workouts, and even signing a fake contract. His profile even touted a partnership with Fabletics that was also not real. Federal authorities say he lured women on dates, solicit money from them for fake investments, and then pocket the money and leave town. He and an accomplice are accused of defrauding 26 women in Washington, Oregon, Idaho, and California out of about $1.3 million.
0: Wow.
1: Yeah.
0: Wow.
1: I guess he would like get them online with his sort of fake financial advisor, and sort of the three of them would talk about this, show them all these like returns on investments from, you know, other people who gave him money. Jeez. And he invested. And although I don't know why anybody necessarily thinks that NFL, just because you're an NFL football player, doesn't necessarily mean you're good at investing or handling your money. We've heard lots of stories about that in the past.
0: Yes.
1: So, there's all kinds of red flags here.
0: How about, though, the one video where he's wearing a San Francisco 49ers helmet?
1: Yes.
0: While shirtless, catching passes
1: on a beach.
0: On the beach.
1: Yeah. That's all it takes, apparently.
0: That should have been a red flag.
1: Yeah. I mean, they said he spent a decent amount of money, like over $1,000 on getting like authentic looking equipment.
0: Yeah,
1: authentic looking 49ers gear so that he could fool people, but made, I guess, $1 million in the process.
0: Oh, my goodness.
1: Wow.
0: Thank you, Mike. 13 minutes now in front of the hour.
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1: Thanks for spending time with us. Welcome into Monday, final day of August. 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Once again, here's Nicole Murray.
2: And now, the three big things you need to know. Number one.
3: Central Command reports that U.S. forces have struck two Iranian launchers on the Rack Island that were attempting to lay mines in the Strait of Hormuz. Yesterday's attack is the first military action against Iran in a month. President Trump on Fox.
4: They're very evil. They killed 52,000 protesters as of 3 months ago. And sadly, they've added very substantially to that list. Even people that aren't protesting, they go into the houses and they take them and they shoot them.
3: Iran later said it had launched missiles at U.S. sites in Jordan in retaliation.
2: Number two.
3: Rescue efforts continue today in Nepal and Tibet after last week's Himalayan flood. U.S. State Department spokesman Tommy Pigott on ABC News says the U.S. has activated millions of dollars in aid for the region.
5: We now have 85 Americans approximately that are unaccounted for. We've also now seen 9 Americans be safely evacuated. We are currently unaware of any U.S. citizen deaths at this time.
3: Officials say at least 900 people have been killed and more than 4,700 others are still missing.
2: Number three.
3: President Trump said he does not want U.S. businesses to import Canadian goods amid continued tariff tensions between the two countries. Ontario Premier Doug Ford on ABC News.
6: We're the number one purchaser of steel in the world off the U.S. So that's going to hurt the steel mills right across the country. We're the number one auto purchaser. That's going to hurt auto plants. And the auto companies are telling him this.
3: Trump also referred to Canada as, quote, one of the worst abusers in trade. President Trump said the oil from a recently struck deal with Venezuela will be used to replenish the strategic petroleum reserve. Patrick DeHaan with Gas Buddy.
7: Some of the current restraints right now in the market are not necessarily getting oil, but turning it into diesel, gasoline, and jet fuel refining. And that's where, while the president is hopeful this will all lower oil prices, it may not translate to lower fuel prices.
3: He spoke on ABC News. And now to sports. Novak Djokovic lost in the opening round of the U.S. Open for the first time. The 39-year-old made 70 unforced errors.
1: I'm not sure it was his age here. I was watching that, and I kind of got the sense that something was wrong. I think it turned out like he had was fighting a little bug or some sort of illness. He didn't look right.
3: If that's the case, that timing is really unfortunate.
1: Yeah. Not going to get too many more chances. Thank you, Nicole. It is 6 minutes now in front of the hour.
8: 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I've been surfing here since I was a kid. Now, seeing my grandson out on the water, it means everything to me. Watching him and taking in the blue waves, the sea breeze, the blurry horizon.
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Thanks for being with us. At first glance, a classroom fart corner at a school south of Houston sounds like the setup to a fourth grade joke, but the creator of it insists it's a surprisingly thoughtful solution to a very real classroom problem. Teacher Valicia Broussard from Parolin, Texas, created the corner at the beginning of this school year after noticing how uncomfortable her students had become passing gas around one another. Her TikTok explaining the idea went viral, earning nearly 50 million views. However, beneath all the laughs, the 38-year-old Broussard tells people that there's a more meaningful lesson. She says the bigger idea is that while we are all different, we have different home lives, we are all human. She decided to create a designated place for students to handle their toots with confidence and to, quote, keep the funk in one area, which is complete with air fresheners, by the way. Ms. Broussard is in her 15th year of teaching. That'll do it for this hour. For Nicole Murray and Mike Gavin, I'm Gordon Deal. Thanks for listening to This Morning, America's First News.

0: What if the night could become a masterpiece? 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
3: Iran tries to retaliate again. I'm Dave Anthony, Fox News. A drone was intercepted by the United Arab Emirates after missiles fired into Jordan, where there were U.S. bases. Those missiles were shot down following new American attacks over the weekend.
4: U.S. forces struck two Iranian launchers on Larak Island. Forces there were seen preparing to launch rockets with sea mines into the Strait of Hormuz. And CENTCOM says it completed clearing sea mines from the Strait's international shipping routes last week. This marks the first U.S. military action in about a month. The last time the U.S. confirmed targeting Iran was on July 29th.
3: That's Fox's Alex Hogan. The U.S. is also ready to ramp up financial pressure on Iran with more sanctions expected this week. And President Trump tells Fox's Trey Gowdy.
5: We're doing a great job. The blockade has been unbelievable. The financial hits that we're giving them, we're hitting them very hard. Nobody's ever been hit like this.
3: But this flare-up in fighting has oil prices rising more than 3% this morning. It's up to more than 900 people dead in last week's flooding disaster in Nepal and China. More than 4,000 others remain missing. Another flash flood hit the Grand Canyon over the weekend in Arizona, leaving one person dead, 15 others unaccounted for.
6: The National Park Service is asking the public for help in finding any campers, hikers, or backpackers who were in the canyon on Saturday. That's when a major flash flood swept through the area.
3: That's Fox's Jill Nato. Lindsey Clancy's jury gets back to work in 3 hours, resuming deliberations in Massachusetts, considering if she's guilty of murder for killing her three children or if she's not guilty by reason of insanity, as her defense maintains Clancy experienced postpartum psychosis and severe mental health.
7: Westered over the weekend here in Plymouth. So that means they were out in the community. They were with their families. The judge instructed them to avoid talking about the case and avoid any media coverage of it.
3: That's Fox's Nate Foy. 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
3: It is up to 38 people dead in Ukraine in that Russian attack Friday night at an ammunition storage facility near Kyiv. 4 people remain missing in the deadliest strike in the war this year, which also had triggered explosions and fires at dozens of other buildings and homes nearby. And there's an ongoing push to end this conflict with new sanctions on Russia. The House is still considering as lawmakers return there this week after the Senate approved the bill last month.
20: Louisiana GOP Senator John Kennedy says an end can be brokered in the Russia-Ukraine war if the House will pass the Sanctioning Russia Act, named for late Senator Lindsey Graham. On Fox's The Sunday Briefing, Kennedy said tariffs are included that could cripple Russia economically.
21: The House needs to go pass it, and we need to implement it.
12: and Russia will come to the table. It may not be overnight, but they'll come to the table and we'll get that war settled.
20: In the House, Republicans are hesitant about getting further tied up in a foreign war, while Democrats don't want to give more tariff authority to the president. Gernal Scott, Fox News.
3: Russia's leader will be gathering this week with other U.S. adversaries.
13: China's President Xi Jinping, Russia's President Vladimir Putin, and India's leader Narendra Modi are all in Bishkek, Kyrgyzstan, for the Shanghai Cooperation Organization Summit this week. Iran's President Masoud Pezeshkian was expected as well. Security and the economy will be at the top of the agenda, including conflict in the Middle East and Ukraine, border tensions between China and India, along with ongoing discussion about a proposed Shanghai Cooperation Development Bank. Xi Jinping was expected to travel to Egypt afterward for his first state visit there in 10 years. He's expected to meet with President Fatah al-Sisi. Jessica Rosenthal, Fox News.
3: On Wall Street, stock futures are down before this week's trading. Scottie Scheffler has won golf's FedEx Cup, winning the Tour Championship Tournament in Atlanta. And in tennis, an upset, Novak Djokovic knocked out in the first round of the U.S. Open. I'm Dave Anthony.
15: The 880 Weather Watch calls for isolated showers and storms overnight. We'll see more clouds rolling in with a low around 67. Mostly sunny for Monday as temperatures top out in the upper 80s. Scattered showers and storms come in for Monday night. Mostly cloudy as we bottom out around 67. Then mostly sunny and hot on Tuesday with a high around 91. Areas of showers and storms come in for Tuesday night. Partly cloudy with a low in the mid-60s. Topping out around 91 for Wednesday with scattered showers and storms and mostly sunny. Isolated activity sticks around as we head toward Wednesday night, mostly clear as we dip back to the upper 60s. Hot again for Thursday, a high around 92, with isolated showers and storms and mostly sunny. A few clouds rolling through Thursday night, a low around 67. For the 880 Weather Center, I'm meteorologist Regina Kroll. For more, check KRVN.com. Right now, it's 68 degrees.
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1: Exchange of fire. Good morning, I'm Gordon Deal, along with Nicole Murray, on this Monday, August 31st. Thanks for joining us. Here's what we have for you this hour.
2: The U.S. military says it has struck two rocket launchers off the coast of Iran. Hear how Tehran retaliated.
1: At least one person is dead and 15 unaccounted for after flash floods hit Grand Canyon National Park in Arizona.
2: Emergency responders in Nepal and Tibet are racing to find thousands of missing people after a deadly Himalayan flood.
1: And how Trump administration policy is leaving employers like home care agencies racing to fill vacancies in Florida.
3: You know, these aren't great paying jobs. They're very hard jobs at times. I mean, you know, helping an elderly person with their personal needs day after day can be really backbreaking work. And so these are not positions where you have a lot of, you know, U.S. born workers, you know, chomping at the bit to apply for them.
1: Ariane Campo Flores at the Wall Street Journal on how thousands of workers in Florida are disappearing. U.S. Central Command says the American military struck a pair of rocket launchers on an island off the Strait of Hormuz. Yesterday's action was the first in a month. CENTCOM spokesman Tim Hawkins says Iran's Revolutionary Guard Corps were observed preparing to launch rockets with sea mines into the strait. Washington continues to pursue economic measures to try to force Tehran back to negotiations, by the way. Separately, Iranian President Masoud Pezeshkian finally admitted some vulnerability to economic sanctions on Saturday, the first senior official in the country to do so. President Trump last night on Fox News.
4: We're doing a great job. The blockade has been unbelievable. The financial hits that we're giving them, we're hitting them very hard. Nobody's ever been hit like this. And they're a failing nation right now. And at the right point, we'll either win or they'll do something.
1: Meanwhile, after the U.S. attack on Larak Island, the Jordanian armed forces said it intercepted 8 missiles that had entered the country's airspace, apparently launched at U.S. military bases there in retaliation. All of them reportedly were destroyed before they could do damage. National park officials say one person has been killed and about 15 others are believed to be missing in Grand Canyon National Park after parts of the area were hit by significant flash flooding, which swept large boulders, metal structures, and other debris into the Colorado River. Officials said the body of a 46-year-old man was recovered last evening near Crystal Rapids along the Colorado River. Meanwhile, Scott Sveden was among the campers who got a warning from a park ranger.
5: We were running down, she was running up, and we go, should we stop at our camp and grab our belongings? She goes, no, get out of here.
1: The National Park Service is asking for information from anyone who knows of hikers or backpackers who were in Bright Angel Canyon and the Phantom Ranch area on Saturday afternoon when the flash floods hit. Park authorities evacuated at least 62 people from the popular tourist spot after the flooding caused significant damage. Due to damage to a water line which supplies water from the canyon for use in the park, there are limited water reserves. The numbers are grim from flooding in Nepal and Tibet. At least 900 people are dead and nearly 5,000 are missing after a massive rush of ice, rock, mud, and debris destroyed valley towns and villages. The Himalayan flood that began Wednesday is blamed on a glacier collapse. Meanwhile, rescuers were trying to find trapped workers in at least a dozen hydroelectric plant sites earlier today. Multiple foreign teams were assisting local rescuers to find the workers. Reuters says hundreds of bodies, many unidentified, have been buried in shallow graves as they begin decomposing in the humid weather. U.S. State Department spokesman Tommy Pigott.
6: We now have 85 Americans approximately that are unaccounted for. We've also now seen 9 Americans be safely evacuated. We are currently unaware of any U.S. citizen deaths at this time.
1: Images from rescue teams showed earth-moving equipment digging and shoveling mud and rocks under lights in the dark of the night. Soldiers used torchlight in a big pit they had created to look for space to get into one of the tunnels. By the way, make sure to check out a podcast of today's program, which has stories you won't hear this hour. On the podcast today, how the DMV got caught up in the fight over election integrity, and a Virginia woman's unsettling encounter with a bat in her bedroom. You can find the podcast on Apple, Google, Spotify, or wherever you get your podcasts. 11 minutes after the hour on This Morning, America's First News.
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1: Thanks for spending time with us. Welcome into Monday, final day of August. Policymakers at the highest levels of the Trump administration who have experiences in their own families with addiction are shaping new federal policies on drug and alcohol recovery. It's an exclusive story by Gabrielle Etzel, healthcare reporter at the Washington Examiner. Gabrielle, what have you found?
2: I spoke with Catherine Burgum, the former First Lady of North Dakota and wife of our Interior Secretary, Doug Burgum. She, along with HHS Secretary Robert F. Kennedy Jr., co-chair the Great American Recovery Initiative, which was created in January by President Trump. And so far, the program has been very prolific in reshaping, remodeling our national addiction recovery initiatives for drugs and alcohol. But the program really started because of the experience, the personal firsthand and secondhand experience with addiction recovery throughout this White House. So Catherine Burgum herself experienced 20 years of alcohol addiction. She's been sober for 24 years. Secretary Kennedy has been very public about his experience overcoming heroin addiction. But there are other members of the cabinet as well. Vice President J.D. Vance's mother suffered from opioid addiction and prescription addiction and has been sober for more than 10 years at this point. Chief of Staff Susie Wiles, her father also struggled with alcohol addiction. And President Trump himself, his brother, Fred Trump Jr., died of a heart attack in relation to his alcohol misuse. So there's a wide array of personal experience that is informing how the Trump administration is taking on addiction recovery in this country.
1: And while this might seem like a lot of people dealing with addiction issues in proximity to the White House, it does mirror what's happening in the country. Talk about that.
2: Absolutely. So around 46 million adults in the United States struggle with addiction. That's about 20% of the population. But if you think about the familial experience with addiction, that's it equates to roughly half of the population. According to the National Institutes of Health, almost 19 million children, about one in four U.S. kids live with at least one parent or caregiver who struggles with drugs or alcohol. And then a 2020 study found that roughly 113 million Americans have either direct or indirectly experienced harm as a result of another person's alcohol or drug abuse. So that equates to about half of the population that is somehow connected to this problem, the national crisis, I might say, with drugs and alcohol.
1: So is part of what's happening here because people are more open to talking out loud about these issues now with the stigma on them maybe not being what it used to be?
2: I would say so, yes. Part of the Great American Recovery is, and this is Catherine Burgum's main message about reducing stigma of addiction. The Great American Recovery Initiative really takes the Make America Healthy Again model and as understanding addiction as a chronic disease. Catherine Burgum herself describes it as a chronic, lifelong relapsing brain disease. And what that does is it reduces the stigma, reduces the, well, this is a lifestyle choice. No, it's a chronic condition. And doing that allows people to better reach out for help and resources, feel more comfortable reaching out for help.
1: We're speaking with Gabrielle Etzel, healthcare reporter at the Washington Examiner. The story is called Trump Cabinet's Addiction Experience Shapes Federal Recovery Policy. So this pivot when it comes to addiction and dealing with addiction is sort of a big shift for the Republican Party, which I don't believe in the past would have been known for this type of intervention.
2: Yeah, that's a great question. I think that it's very bipartisan. One of the examples that we've seen is multiple states signing on with some of these policies. Iowa, for example, was one of the first states to sign on with the Great American Recovery's foster care plan. Essentially what that does is HHS has opened up rules allowing children to stay with their parents in recovery, really focusing on that early intervention so families can stay together. So these are very grounded policies, grounded in the most cutting edge research that we have on addiction recovery. It's not really a partisan thing. Everyone wants to see people get the help that they need to live healthy lives.
1: Thanks, Gabrielle. Gabrielle Edsel, healthcare reporter at The Washington Examiner. 20 minutes now after the hour on This Morning, America's First News. Here's Nicole Murray.
3: And now, the three big things you need to know. Number one.
4: U.S. forces have struck two Iranian rocket launchers that officials say were attempting to deploy mines in the Strait of Hormuz. Yesterday's attack was the first U.S. military action against Iran in a month. President Trump on Fox said he was glad that Iran went after their own allies.
5: People that were sort of neutral, got along with them for years. As soon as the shooting started, they started aiming at Saudi Arabia, at Qatar, at UAE.
4: Iran later retaliated by launching missiles at U.S. sites in Jordan.
3: Number two.
4: One person has died and roughly 15 others are missing after a major flash flood at the Grand Canyon forced dozens of evacuations. David Gregory was hiking down to Phantom Ranch.
6: I've never seen anything that, and it was just very quick and the water level in the creek just seemed to be getting bigger and bigger as more water was coming into the creek.
4: The National Park Service has only identified the deceased as a 46-year-old man.
3: Number three.
4: A police officer has been killed and a second was injured in a shooting in South Carolina. Columbia Police Chief W.H. Skip Holbrook said the 33-year-old suspect has a lengthy criminal history.
7: He has a history of several arrests that span through the following states: South Carolina, Kentucky, Wisconsin, and Georgia.
4: The suspect died during Saturday's incident. One person has been killed and at least 14 others were injured after gunfire erupted at a large park gathering on Chicago's South Side while police were attempting to disperse the crowd. No arrests have been made in Saturday's shooting. At least seven people have died after a ferry carrying 270 passengers and crew capsized off the coast of northern Cyprus. Officials say 237 people have been rescued and a search is underway for another 24. The ferry faced adverse weather conditions yesterday and began taking on water just 15 minutes after departure. And that's one way to scare a date. The New York Post reports that Generation Z men are taking part in pheromone maxing, which involves skipping showers and deodorant before a date. The theory is that a man's natural scent is more attractive.
1: Oh, yeah. I just came from the gym. Let's sit down and let's get a couple of burgers together. I mean, what would you think of this?
4: Ew, gross. It would smell like fart and sweat and burps. And how is that sexy?
1: What is this? Is our future? These Gen Z people?
4: I'm going to be single forever.
1: 23 minutes after the hour.
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0: glad you're with us. Want to learn how to take clothes you're done wearing from your closets and drawers and refresh your wardrobe all for free? Here's Betty Lynn Fisher, consumer reporter at USA Today. Betty, explain clothing swaps.
1: We've all known about bartering for years, years and years. And so clothing swaps have really increased in popularity, especially right now as people embrace environmental sustainability and thrifting and reuse. And so the idea of a clothing swap is just to take clothes that are still, good, that you've just kind of, you're done wearing them, or, you've worn them a little bit too long, that they're still good, and so they can find a new life with someone else. So there can be anything from a small clothing swap that you can do with a group of friends to participating in larger community swaps. And that's what I've been doing since 2020, and I decided to write about kind of the experience that I had with my adult daughter recently.
0: Wow. So somebody posts something on Facebook, and everybody shows up 5 o'clock on a Saturday afternoon and brings their stuff, like if you were to do a larger one like that,
1: So the ones that I've been doing are mostly by a local woman in my community, and she kind of sells tickets, but sells as in it's free.
0: Yeah.
1: But some people do do charge for a clothing swap, kind of for their time or to get the venue. But in the case of the ones that I go to, she has, I guess, reservations for tickets, right? So she can at least control. She says usually a good size for the ones that she's done is about 40 people.
0: Wow.
1: Or 40 tickets, and then that way you know ahead of time what date you're going to do this. You take your time to kind of gather what's in your closet, and then for her, a couple days before, you drop off your stuff so that she and kind of her helpers can set all the pants in one side.
0: Oh,
1: and
0: wow.
1: Set all the dresses in a side. So it's, it's not, everything's not hanging on hangers at the ones I go to, but they're still in organized piles, for lack of better description.
0: That makes more sense. I thought you were just kind of showing up with stuff and scattering on a table. That the organization sounds like that makes more sense. We're speaking with Betty Lynn Fisher, consumer reporter at USA Today. The story is about new-to-me clothing by swapping with others. So could you go, in theory, and bring two things and leave with five, or is it like a straight-up swap? What happens?
1: Yeah, everybody has different rules, and I had Lauren Anderson, the swap organizer, give me a couple of tips for people who want to do this themselves. Again, it can be anywhere from, a group of your girlfriends, 10 girlfriends, you get together, have some dinner, have some wine, and you literally just start putting your things out on the floor, and then everybody just kind of, goes around and swaps things.
0: As a husband and a girl dad and a brother to a younger sister, I feel comfortable in saying this sounds distinctly like a women's related thing.
1: You know what? There were actually a couple guys at the last swap that I was at. I did not talk to them, but it's a lot of times there's just general t-shirts or different things. But you know what? The ones that I've gone to, yes, I will say, largely have been a women's event. But some people have, houseware swaps. So, you go through your kitchen, and you're done with your blender, and you're done with your plates and stuff. I mean, that doesn't have to be necessarily gender-specific.
0: Thanks, Betty. Betty Lynn Fisher, consumer reporter at USA Today. 30 minutes now after the hour.
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3: 880 Weather Watch calls for scattered showers and storms around to start off today, then dry after that. Mostly sunny and warm with a high in the upper 80s. We'll see scattered showers and storms back for Monday night. Mostly cloudy with a low in the upper 60s. Then mostly sunny and hot on Tuesday with a high around 91. Areas of showers and storms come in for Tuesday night. Partly cloudy with a low in the mid 60s. Topping out around 91 for Wednesday with scattered showers and storms and mostly sunny. Isolated activity sticks around as we head toward Wednesday night. Mostly clear as we dip back to the upper 60s. Hot again for Thursday, a high around 92, with isolated showers and storms and mostly sunny. A few clouds rolling through Thursday night, a low around 67. From the 880 Weather Center, I'm meteorologist Regina Kroll. For more, check KRVN.com. Right now, it's 69 degrees.
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1: Thanks for spending time with us. Welcome into Monday, August 31st. Gordon Deal with Nicole Murray. Some of our top stories and headlines. The U.S. military hit two rocket launchers off the coast of Iran that were allegedly preparing to deploy mines in the Strait of Hormuz. One dead, 15 missing after flash flooding in Grand Canyon National Park. Rescue efforts continue in Nepal and Tibet after a massive flood where at least 900 have been killed and more than 4,500 are missing. The Washington Post says the Pentagon has secretly installed several military veterans with big online followings in government roles. And the secret to living to be 117 years old. That story in about 20 minutes. This portion of the program is brought to you by Incogni. They can't scam you or spam you if they can't find you. Rely on Incogni to remove your info from databases used by scammers. Incogni.com/Gordon for 60% off. The Trump administration's revocation of temporary protected status, or TPS, for Haitian immigrants has caused abrupt staffing shortages for Florida businesses, from home care agencies to restaurants. It's a story by Ariane Campo Flores, economics reporter for the Wall Street Journal in Miami. Ariane, what's happening?
2: So, well, TPS is, you know, a form of protection that's given to immigrants whose home countries are dealing with some form of upheaval, natural disasters, other issues that make those countries essentially unlivable. And so that has been extended to a number of nationalities over the years, including to Haitians, who have dealt with a lot of hardship in their home country, earthquakes, you know, gang violence and the like. And the Trump administration has, you know, moved to end those temporary protections for a host of national groups. But it was recently, in particular, the Haitians that were affected by the expiration of TPS. And so that population all of a sudden lost its authorization to work. And we're talking about a large population of people, roughly 350,000 Haitian TPS holders in the U.S., and nearly half of those living in Florida. And so it has really impacted the employers in Florida in particular that have really relied on that workforce.
1: Right. All right. So which businesses here have been hit hardest, would you say?
2: So healthcare is a really big one. It's very common in Florida to have Haitian workers and

0: specifically Haitian TPS workers, doing everything from, you know, nursing assistants in nursing homes, home health aides that care for people, elderly people, in their home settings, CNAs at assisted living facilities. So healthcare has been significantly impacted, but they're also in a lot of other areas. They work as security guards. They work in restaurants and the very thriving hospitality industry that Florida has. They've worked at for airport contractors. They work in retail. And so you've seen these effects kind of ripple through a variety of industries in Florida, some of which, including healthcare, already struggle to fill open positions. So this has added an additional challenge. These are jobs that are going to be very hard to fill.
1: We're speaking with Arian Campo Flores, economics reporter at the Wall Street Journal. The story is called "Why Thousands of Florida's Workers Are Disappearing." So with so many Haitians, I guess, leaving these various industries, does that mean that unemployed legal residents of Florida are rushing to fill these positions? I get the sense that the answer is no here.
0: That's what you hear from, you know, across the board from employers, is that these are, you know, these aren't great paying jobs. They're very hard jobs at times. I mean, you know, helping an elderly person with their personal needs day after day can be really backbreaking work. And so these are not positions where you have a lot of, you know, U.S. born workers, you know, chomping at the bit to apply for them. And so that is the challenge. Now, the argument of people who are in favor of ending these TPS protections is that they think that, you know, the result here should be to raise wages in order to attract, maybe more, lower educated, lower income U.S. born people. But in practice, that does not seem to have been what has played out. What employers say repeatedly is that they struggle to find people to apply for these jobs, and that this largely immigrant workforce that fills them fill a really crucial need in the economy.
1: Yeah. How about other states and perhaps sectors in those states?
0: It's similar. You know, so the Haitian TPS population obviously is very concentrated in Florida, but they are in numerous other states. Massachusetts has a significant population. Ohio has a significant population. Georgia. And so these are all places that have been affected as well. And it's hit as well in the healthcare sector in some of those places. I spoke, for instance, to a healthcare arm of the Archdiocese of New York that has been affected, and its nursing homes and other programs have had experienced a loss of Haitian TPS workers.
1: Thanks, Arian. Arian Campo Flores, economics reporter for the Wall Street Journal, based in Miami. By the way, make sure to check out a podcast of today's program, which has stories you won't hear this hour. 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Just do a search for This Morning with Gordon Deal. Coming up next, a failed attempt at smuggling lizards.
2: Man, I love this place. I've been surfing here since I was a kid. Now, seeing my grandson out on the water, it means everything to me. 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

0: Ledger with us. Welcome into Monday, final day of August. It is time now for the mic drop with this morning's Mike Gavin.
1: Good morning. Well, it's time to play another edition of People Hiding Exotic Animals in Weird Places in Airports. For this, we take you to Tokyo, where a social media user posted a picture of an open suitcase with the caption, "Someone tried to smuggle 200 lizards stuffed in socks through a Tokyo airport." In the pic, you can see a few dozen bulging socks with at least one of the aforementioned lizards peeking its head out. This incident came to our attention because it was reposted by the TSA with the caption, "Please delete this before somebody in Florida sees it." Commenters said that this is how you get the real life version of snakes on a plane. Yeah.
0: This is funny. So TSA reposted it.
1: Yes.
0: With that caption.
1: Yes.
0: Don't tell people in Florida.
1: Don't tell Florida that this can be done somehow.
0: TSA remains the good one.
1: They are undefeated when it comes to social media.
0: Social media is excellent for
1: the
0: TSA.
1: I feel like half of our tax dollars are probably being spent on like social media managers for the TSA.
0: Yeah.
1: And we're almost kind of fine with it.
0: Yeah, keep them coming.
1: We need the humor, right?
0: Keep them coming. Yeah. They're good. We like them.
1: And this might be the ultimate party foul. Police in California are investigating after a truck packed with 40,000 pounds of Pabst Blue Ribbon beer vanished, part of a brazen cargo theft operation that made off with $70,000 in booze in a single morning. Company admitted on social media that its truck and beer shipment were stolen, telling the person behind the disappearance it understood the temptation to brag about having so much PBR, but they wish they had gotten it the honorable way. Then the company put the thief on the clock, offering exactly 18 days and 44 minutes to return the truck with no questions asked. Pabst also said it would offer a reward to anyone who helps crack the case, though it did not disclose how much. The brand later issued a second post to quash doubts about the bizarre disappearance as some sort of marketing stunt. As the deadline trickled down, the company warned that the beer's getting warmer while the trail gets colder.
0: Oh, wow. What was with that deadline?
1: Someone said, I guess that the company was started in 1844, I believe. So that's probably where they came up with that number.
0: Yeah,
1: probably everything in the company is probably 18 and 44, I'm guessing.
0: Very clever. I wonder, though, if you're stealing Pabst Blue Ribbon, have you mapped this out? Like, is it an actual target, or were you just thieves looking for something to do and you just happened upon a truck that was carrying Pabst Blue Ribbon? I don't know how that works.
1: Yeah, well, this was actually their second theft of the day, apparently.
0: Oh.
1: Apparently, earlier that day, there was more booze that was stolen either from there or someplace else. So this was their whole day, and I guess seemingly a planned operation.
0: Wow.
1: But I don't know. Again, what do you wait for, like, the driver to walk away, and then
0: guess
1: you jump in the front seat?
0: Yeah.
1: I mean, I would have to guess perhaps an inside job, right? Someone who's with sort of inside knowledge of this distributor where the truck was located.
0: You listen to enough country music songs, you will just get to learn to love PBR. It's a very popular beer in country music songs.
1: That's how they keep going. It's 1844.
0: 13 minutes in front of the hour.
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0: taking the day's information and helping you make sense of it all. 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
1: 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Once again, here's Nicole Murray.
0: And now, the three big things you need to know. Number one.
2: Central Command reports that U.S. forces have struck two Iranian launchers on the Rak Island that were attempting to lay mines in the Strait of Hormuz. Yesterday's attack is the first military action against Iran in a month, President Trump on Fox.
3: But we're doing very well. Their Navy's gone. Their Air Force is gone. Their leaders are gone. Their all of their anti-aircraft, I mean, it's all wiped out.
2: Iran later said it had launched missiles at U.S. sites in Jordan in retaliation.
0: Number two.
2: Rescue efforts continue today in Nepal and Tibet after last week's Himalayan flood. U.S. State Department spokesman Tommy Pigott on ABC News says the U.S. has activated millions of dollars in aid for the region.
4: We have activated from the State Department $3.6 million in emergency humanitarian assistance. That includes up to 3 months of emergency food for up to 10,000 flood-affected households.
2: Officials say at least 900 people have been killed and more than 4,700 others are still missing. 85 Americans are among those unaccounted for.
0: Number three.
2: President Trump said he does not want U.S. businesses to import Canadian goods amid continued tariff tensions between the two countries. Trump on Fox.
3: We're putting very substantial tariffs. We lose $60 billion a year for many years with Canada. More than that, they used to lose, but we lose all of this tremendous money. They think they're a state, but they're not a state.
2: Trump also referred to Canada as, quote, one of the worst abusers in trade. Police are looking for suspects after a shooting in Trenton, New Jersey, left two people dead and eight others wounded. Officials said multiple people walked up to a block party and started firing into a crowd of about 100 people yesterday morning. Indianapolis Colts player Keenan Allen has been arrested for driving under the influence. Indianapolis police say the 34-year-old was taken into custody yesterday. The arrest comes fewer than 2 weeks after Allen signed with the Colts and as he enters his 14th NFL season. Statista data says that Americans consume more toilet paper per person than anyone else in the world. The typical U.S. person will go through 141 rolls per year.
1: That's one roll per person every 2.5 days.
2: That's not terrible when you break it down like the math.
1: I don't know what to make of that. Well, we eat more fast food than other people, so maybe that's a reason we are on the toilet more.
2: Maybe we're cleaner than other people.
1: Okay, that's another way to look at it. Thank you, Nicole. 6 minutes now in front of the hour on This Morning, America's First News.
5: Man, I love this place. I've been surfing here since I was a kid. Now, seeing my grandson out on the water, it means everything to me. Watching him and taking in the blue waves, the sea breeze, the blurry horizon.
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0: Thanks for being with us. The world's oldest person, as acknowledged by Guinness, has just turned 117. Ethel Catterham was born in the UK on August 21st, 1909, when the great-great-grandfather of the current king was sitting on the nation's throne. She was the seventh of eight children, told ABC News that she attributes her longevity to a non-confrontational attitude in life, never arguing while rarely compromising. She's outlived her husband by 50 years, as well as her two daughters, and today enjoys the care and company of three grandkids and five great-grandchildren. In her youth, she loved travel and worked as a nanny for a British family living in India. The work allowed her 3 years to explore the subcontinent, where she met her husband Norman, a major in the British Army. She becomes the oldest person alive after a Brazilian nun passed away at 116. She said she looks forward to seeing what the next year brings. That'll do it for this hour. For Nicole Murray and Mike Gavin, I'm Gordon Deal. Thanks for listening to This Morning, America's First News.
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8: It's sending oil prices surging up almost 4%. I'm Dave Anthony, Fox News. Iran retaliating the first U.S. attack since July 29th, and Fox's Alex Hogan reports.
9: Iran fired missiles toward U.S. military targets in Jordan, and the United Arab Emirates says it also intercepted an Iranian drone. The UAE's foreign minister today says it reserves the full right to respond to the Iranian attack. And a U.S. source telling Fox nearly all incoming missiles had been intercepted. Today, Iranian President Masoud Pezeshkian says his country would deliver a decisive response to those U.S. attacks yesterday.
8: Now, the U.S. strikes targeted Iranian forces said to be preparing to launch rockets with sea mines in the Strait of Hormuz. And as President Trump keeps up a blockade of Iran's ports, and with more U.S. economic sanctions expected this week, he reiterates to Fox's Trey Gowdy.
10: Iran is a number one leading state sponsor of terror. You've heard that many times in the whole world. They cannot have a nuclear weapon.
8: The jury gets back to deliberating this morning in Plymouth, Massachusetts, at Lindsey Clancy's trial, deciding if the mother is guilty of murdering her three children, as they also consider Clancy's insanity defense.
11: Her defense says she experienced psychosis and heard hallucinations telling her to kill herself and her kids. The prosecution says she's lying about those hallucinations and planned the murders because she wanted to kill herself and felt she had to kill her kids first.
8: Fox's Nate Foy outside the courthouse. Search continues in Arizona for for 15 people unaccounted for in Grand Canyon flash flooding.
9: That flood destroyed trails and bridges, stranding hikers. A water pipeline was also knocked out. At least one person has died, and 60 others were able to safely evacuate. More thunderstorms and heavy rain are expected, complicating rescue efforts.
8: That's Fox's Marianne Rafferty. Much bigger search continues in a much larger flooding disaster in China, Nepal. More than 4,000 missing, now more than 900 dead. 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
8: Google has put Lake America on the map, renaming that Great Lake days after President Trump's executive order changed Lake Ontario's name, though if you go on Google Maps in Canada, it is still Lake Ontario there amid a big trade dispute between the two countries.
15: The president posting on social media let all Canadian companies that are doing business with America move to the United States immediately. Then he wrote, there are no tariffs. Calling Canada one of the worst trade offenders, the president continued, I don't want Canadian cars, I don't want Canadian parts, I don't want Canadian anything. They've been ripping us off for decades, and it's going to stop. The president imposed 50% tariffs on $20 billion of Canadian goods earlier this month. Canada is now preparing retaliatory tariffs on American steel and dairy products a week from now. Jack Callahan, Fox News.
8: The president is also praising NASA for what he calls a great successful launch.
9: NASA officials say the Nancy Grace Roman Telescope will help them study dark matter, dark energy mysteries, and they say it may change our fundamental understanding of the universe. SpaceX's Falcon Heavy rocket launching from Kennedy Space Center, carrying the Roman Telescope into orbit. NASA officials are excited about what we're going to learn from Roman. They expect to discover tens of thousands of new planets, billions of galaxies, tens of billions of stars, and more.
8: Fox's Madison Scarpino on Wall Street. Stock futures are down before this week's trading on the last day of August. The Dow and the Nasdaq both up this month. A big upset at tennis's U.S. Open. Novak Djokovic's quest for a record 25th men's Grand Slam title ends in the first round. Stricken by physical ailments, Djokovic lost to Mariano Navone in five sets last night. A much different story for a star golfer.
16: The best golfer in the world proved it again. Scottie Scheffler fired a final round 66 to come from behind to claim the Tour Championship and his second FedEx Cup in 3 years.
8: That's Tim McMaster. I'm Dave Anthony. This is Fox News.
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18: Not Scott Foster, at least for a portion of this morning. I'm Christian Schwartz here filling in. Of course, Scott is heading down to the Nebraska State Fair with the rest of the KRVN crew, so hopefully we'll get a have a chance to hear from him down the road later on this morning. But we're going to look at the forecast today for central Nebraska. Partly cloudy with a 20% chance of showers in the morning, then mostly sunny in the afternoon with highs in the upper 80s. Tonight, partly cloudy in the evening, then mostly cloudy with a 30% chance of showers and thunderstorms after midnight, lows in the mid-60s. Tomorrow, partly cloudy in the morning, then becoming mostly sunny with a 20% chance of showers and thunderstorms, highs around 90. Tomorrow night, mostly clear with a 40% chance of showers and thunderstorms with lows in the mid-60s. Nebraska statewide forecast today for western Nebraska, partly cloudy to mostly sunny with highs in the upper 80s to low 90s. Central Nebraska, partly cloudy with a slight chance of showers and thunderstorms in the morning with mostly sunny skies in the afternoon, highs in the upper 80s. Eastern Nebraska, mostly sunny with a 50% chance of rain, slight chance of thunderstorms with highs in the lower 90s. Southwest winds 5 to 20. Northwest and north central Kansas today, partly cloudy with the chance of showers and thunderstorms for north central areas, highs in the lower 90s. Tonight, partly cloudy to mostly cloudy with chances of showers and thunderstorms toward the northwest, lows in the mid-60s to around 70. Finally, for northeast Colorado today, mostly cloudy with a slight chance of thunderstorms late in the afternoon, highs in the mid to upper 80s. Tonight, showers likely with a chance of thunderstorms in the evening, then a chance of showers and slight chance of thunderstorms after midnight, lows in the lower 60s. Here at the KRVN studios in Lexington, it is currently 67 degrees. Fair weather outside, calm winds, humidity at 83% though, so going to feel a little bit muggy this morning. Across the listening area, we are seeing some shower activity towards south central Nebraska in the Holdridge area, including Campbell and Blue Hill towards the eastern part of the southern portion of Nebraska. In north central Kansas near the Smith Center area, some storm activity near there, some rain and storms in that area. Otherwise, we are seeing mostly 60s out there, some 70s toward the eastern portions of the listening area, and 50s toward the west, including 57 in Scotts Bluff, 59 in North Platte, 63 in Ogallala, 75 over in Lincoln, up to the north, 53 in Valentine, 71 right now in McCook. Also right now in northwest Kansas, we are seeing 63 in St. Francis, in north central Kansas, 72 in Phillipsburg, 71 in Smith Center, and in northeast Colorado, 61 right now in Holyoke, 57 in Yuma. That was a check of your forecast. Again, I'm Christian Schwartz here filling in for Scott Foster. Again, he's heading down to the Nebraska State Fair, so we'll hear from him a little later on this afternoon. Your Ag News is up next. 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
20: 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The futures markets were trading the ongoing uncertainty of grain shipments in the Black Sea on Friday. That meant double-digit rallies in wheat. Soybean prices surged in double digits on tremendously strong demand, as reflected by the numerous flash sales of soybeans and soybean meal. Corn followed along with the wheat and the soybeans and moved higher. The final trading day of August today may face some end-of-the-month profit-taking. However, the markets seem intent on maintaining a bullish trend. Yesterday, the U.S. attacked two Iranian rocket launchers in the Strait of Hormuz. Iran retaliated by attacking a U.S. military base in Jordan, and as a result, crude oil is above $90 a barrel here to start the week. On Friday, China bought 182,000 metric tons of U.S. soybeans for the 26-27 marketing year. An unknown buyer bought about 226,000. Light rains and a heat dome in the Midwest this week will be followed by heavier rains and cooler temperatures come next week. The EPA is set to announce the small refinery exemptions for the 2025 RIN year today. Biofuel producers fear higher SREs than originally posted. Here in the overnight session, on the EUCBOT, we are mixed to lower to start the week. September corn is a penny higher at 513. December down a quarter, 536 and a quarter. September soybeans, 4.5 down at 1271 and three quarters. November down 4.75 at 1283 and a quarter. September Kansas City wheat is down a half, 827 and a quarter. December down 11.5, 832 and three quarters. 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
24: 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Meanwhile, he's opposed every serious attempt to ban congressional stock trading. Nebraskans can't afford lawmakers enriching themselves while our costs go through the roof. 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
9: With today's agriculture news, I'm Alex Makovicka. Here's a look at the stories we've been following over the weekend. The USDA is buying U.S. pork for federal food assistance programs, including schools and food banks. The purchase comes as the pork industry works through a challenging market, with the National Pork Producers Council saying the move will support producers while putting more domestic pork into nutrition programs across the country. The purchase is being made through Section 32. It's a USDA program that uses federal funds to support domestic ag commodities and food assistance. Well, in case you missed it, the Cattlemen's Ball of Nebraska is putting more than $1.5 million towards the fight against cancer. Organizers presenting a check for over $1.5 million to the Fred and Pamela Buffett Cancer Center, supporting cancer research across the state. In addition, another $170,000 will go to local wellness efforts at hospitals, rescue squads, and schools. The annual fundraiser brings together Nebraska cattle industry communities to raise money for cancer research and cancer care. And Husker Harvest Days, in case you missed the news, is adding a new perk for adults attending this year's show. For the first time, visitors 21 and older will be able to carry alcohol throughout the fenced-in showgrounds. A new beer garden will be located at Lot 237, Wiffles Watering Hole, with beer and other drinks selling for $5. The showgrounds say visitors will need a valid ID to get a wristband, allowing those purchases throughout the day, and then the drinks have to stay inside the gates, and anyone who's been drinking cannot operate a golf cart or UTV. Husker Harvest Days this year running September 15th through the 17th, just outside of Grand Island. And that's a look at today's agriculture news from the Nebraska Soybean Board Studios. I'm Alex Makovicka.
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0: Well, happy August 31st out there, the final day of the month. Hope that you're having a great start to your morning, wherever that you happen to be. Again, I'm Christian Schwartz here, filling in for Scott Foster for a good portion of the morning show while he heads down to the Nebraska State Fair. Again, KRVN's going to be down there for all 11 days. Are seeing some weather activity towards southern Nebraska and north central Kansas right now, especially towards the Smith Center area in Smith Center. A lot of rain activity there. Some rain activity also in Holdridge, Axtell, near the Blue Hill, Campbell areas as well. But again, today is August 31st. Today is National Matchmaker Day. And no, it's not about the actual creation of matches. It's a day to honor romantics who work to bring couples together. Also, we talked a little bit about the weather. It's a eat outside day today, which encourages people to enjoy their food in the fresh outdoors. And the weather might hold out for some of us. So if it looks good outside weather-wise where you are and you're getting ready to eat, I say head on outside and enjoy your food out there. Maybe one of the things you can eat while outside is some trail mix, because it's National Trail Mix Day. And while you're eating outside, maybe take some time to read. As long as it's a memoir today, because it is We Love Memoirs Day, which celebrates the reading and writing of personal life experiences. A lot of stuff happening today. Again, I always, talking about Eat Outside Day, I always enjoy having the chance to, you know, eat outside when you can, especially when the weather is nice. Sometimes the weather doesn't quite hold out, but it looks like while we have some chances throughout the area of storms and rain, might have a chance to just go outside and enjoy a nice lunch or maybe a supper later on tonight. So again, hope that you're having a great start to the morning. We're going to have a check of Fox Sports coming up right around the corner, right here on 880 KRVN.
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2: The Reds won the Sunday night ball game at the Cubs 7-5. Rookie of the Year candidate Sal Stewart with his 31st homer. In the loss for the Cubs, Pete Crow-Armstrong with home runs 37 and 38. Philadelphia has won 13 of its last 15 games after another win in Anaheim, 5-2 over the Angels, who've lost seven straight. The Braves won their seventh in a row, a 10-inning win against Colorado, 3-2. The Dodgers and Tyler Glasnow got a 6-1 victory at Detroit. The Yankees hit five home runs in a 16-1 pasting of Boston. Tampa Bay, with two runs in the bottom of the 11th, beat San Diego 5-4. Wins for Houston and Texas. Scottie Scheffler took the PGA's Tour Championship by three strokes over Victor Hovland. Rory McIlroy is tied for fourth place, five shots back. Tennis's U.S. Open started Sunday morning. Late Sunday night, Novak Djokovic, battling illness, lost his first rounder in five sets.
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8: Crude oil prices rose this morning. U.S. forces defended against missiles launched at Jordan. Brent crude, the global benchmark, has topped $91 a barrel. Apple's new CEO, John Ternus, takes over tomorrow. The Wall Street Journal says Tim Cook, who today wraps up 15 years leading Apple, grew it to the world's second largest company by stock market value at nearly $5 trillion. Counterpoint Research says the year Cook took over Apple, the company sold 72 million iPhones. This year, it's estimated it will be 255 million. Nissan and Honda will work together to develop new systems and software. The two automakers plan to adopt the new technology in less than 3 years. That's your Fox Business Report. I'm Jenny Cosola, invested in you.
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2: News, I'm Gianna Gelosi. For the first time in a month, the U.S. and Iran have traded fire, with U.S. forces hitting two Iranian rocket launchers and Iran retaliating.
3: Iran today says it attacked U.S. air bases in Jordan and in the UAE. Well, that was in retaliation for U.S. strikes yesterday. U.S. forces struck two Iranian launchers on Larak Island. Forces there were seen preparing to launch rockets with sea mines into the Strait of Hormuz.
2: It's Fox's Alex Hogan. Search teams racing to find more than a dozen missing hikers in the Grand Canyon after a flash flood tore through Bright Angel Canyon.
3: That flood destroyed trails and bridges, stranding hikers. A water pipeline was also knocked out. At least one person has died, and 60 others were able to safely evacuate. More thunderstorms and heavy rain are expected, complicating rescue efforts.
2: It's Fox's Marianne Rafferty. 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
5: For KRVN News, I'm Bob Brogan. Rain showers are expected to come to an end this morning, with highs climbing into the upper 80s to upper 90s later today. Nebraska Governor Jim Pillen says importing more beef will not solve the problem of high ground beef prices. President Trump announced plans last week to increase beef imports, including lean beef trimmings used in ground beef. Pillen says he talked with Trump about the issue Monday in Washington.
11: And I simply believe that no matter how much beef we import in, I said, Mr. President, it will not change the price of beef. I've spent my life in it. He said, what's the solution? I said, well, the solution's several. We need more rangeland so we can grow the herd.
5: Pillen says he also wants farmers and ranchers to have more ownership of meat processing. He says the federal government could help with low-interest financing for producer-owned processing facilities. Nebraska Secretary of State Bob Evenin announced that the Fairness for Girls group submitted enough valid signatures to qualify for the November 2026 general election ballot. Fairness for Girls is a proposed constitutional amendment to establish common-sense protections for fairness, opportunity, and safety in girls' sports. The Fairness for Girls constitutional amendment will appear on the November 3rd general election ballot. Nebraskans overwhelmingly support keeping biological males out of girls' sports and protecting fair competition for female athletes. University of Nebraska Assistant President Jeffrey Gold will deliver his annual State of the University address on Thursday, September 3rd at noon in the second floor rotunda of the Nebraska State Capitol in Lincoln. During his remarks, Dr. Gold will highlight areas of progress and extraordinary achievement across the University of Nebraska system, share impactful work taking place across the state, provide insights on the challenges and opportunities facing NU and higher education nationally, and outline his vision for how the University of Nebraska system can thrive in the years ahead. Our annual State of the University address is an opportunity to celebrate our

0: to the future, even as we navigate choppy waters that affect our institution and others across the country, said Dr. Gold. The University of Nebraska system touches lives across the state, fuels Nebraska's economy, and drives innovation in our state and far beyond. I look forward to recognizing these and other accomplishments as we chart a path for our continued odyssey to the extraordinary. The event is open to the public via live stream. For KRVN News, I'm Bob Brogan.
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5: Time now is 6:34 here at the KRVN studios in Lexington. Christian Schwartz here, filling in for Scott Foster. Again, he's going to be heading down to the Nebraska State Fair. Hope to see him there later on in the morning show. But right now, here in Lexington, 66 degrees with the north wind at around 3, humidity at 89% right now. Really humid out there. Seeing some activity again near south central southeastern Nebraska as well as north central Kansas. Rain activity near the Smith Center, Kansas area, Red Cloud, Nebraska area, all the way up to about Hastings, Grand Island, continues to move to the northeast, but really breaking down and decreasing in activity as they continue onward. Across the listening area, seeing mostly 70s, 60s out there, including 75 in Kearney, 73 in Grand Island, 75 in Lincoln. Much cooler toward the west, where it's 59 in North Platte, and in the north, where it's 57 in Ainsworth. In northwest Kansas, 64 in St. Francis, north central Kansas, 72 in Phillipsburg, and northeast Colorado, 60 right now in Ray. Looking at the forecast for today, central Nebraska, partly cloudy with a 20% chance of showers and thunderstorms in the morning, then mostly sunny in the afternoon with highs in the upper 80s. Tonight, partly cloudy in the evening, then mostly cloudy with a 30% chance of showers and thunderstorms after midnight, lows in the mid-60s. Tomorrow, partly cloudy in the morning, then becoming mostly sunny with a 20% chance of showers and thunderstorms, highs around 90. Tomorrow night, mostly clear with a 40% chance of showers and thunderstorms, lows in the mid-60s. For Wednesday, sunny with highs in the lower 90s, southeast winds around 10 to 20. Wednesday night, clear with lows in the upper 60s. For Thursday, sunny, highs in the lower 90s, and Friday, mostly sunny with highs in the mid-90s. Statewide forecast for Nebraska today in western Nebraska, partly cloudy to mostly sunny with highs in the upper 80s to low 90s. Central Nebraska, partly cloudy with a slight chance of showers and thunderstorms in the morning, mostly sunny in the afternoon with highs in the upper 80s. For eastern Nebraska, mostly sunny with a 50% chance of rain, slight chance of thunderstorms with highs in the lower 90s. Southwest winds 5 to 20. For tonight, western Nebraska, mostly cloudy with a chance of showers and thunderstorms, lows in the low to mid 60s. Southeast winds gusting up to 20 possible in the panhandle. Central Nebraska, partly cloudy in the evening, then mostly cloudy with a 20% chance of showers and thunderstorms after midnight, lows in the upper 60s. Eastern Nebraska, partly cloudy in the evening, then becoming mostly cloudy, humid with lows in the lower 70s. Tomorrow for western Nebraska, partly cloudy to mostly sunny with chances of showers and thunderstorms, highs in the mid-80s to mid-90s. Central Nebraska, partly cloudy with a 20% chance of showers and thunderstorms in the morning, then sunny in the afternoon, a 30% chance of showers and thunderstorms in the evening with highs in the lower 90s. Eastern Nebraska, mostly sunny with highs in the mid-90s, south winds 10 to 25. For northwest and north central Kansas today, partly cloudy with chances of showers and thunderstorms for north central areas, highs in the lower 90s. Tonight, partly cloudy to mostly cloudy with chances of showers and thunderstorms toward the northwest, lows in the mid-60s to around 70. Tomorrow, mostly sunny to partly cloudy with slight chances of thunderstorms in the afternoon for northwestern areas, highs in the 90s. Tomorrow night, partly cloudy with chances of showers and thunderstorms, lows in the mid-60s to low 70s. Finally, for northeast Colorado today, mostly cloudy with slight chances of thunderstorms late in the afternoon, highs in the mid to upper 80s. Tonight, showers likely and chances of thunderstorms in the evening. Then a chance of showers and slight chance of thunderstorms after midnight, lows in the lower 60s. Tomorrow, mostly cloudy with a slight chance of showers in the morning, then partly cloudy in the afternoon with highs in the mid 80s. And tomorrow night, mostly clear

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3: Good morning, this is Mike Bailey, Tri-State Livestock, Pawtucket, Nebraska. Again, time is sale coming up August 31st, 10 o'clock start on weigh cows, 1 o'clock on calves and yearlings. Calving yearling division, here are 200 black steers, 8.5 to 9, going to come from G&A Farms. 165 blacks, 5 to 6, Urban Farms and cattle. 160 black and chars, going to weigh 4 to 5.5, Randy and Taylor Sheffield. Here are 120 black semi-Angus, going to weigh 8.5 to 9, Grazers Incorporated. 90 black steers, 4.5 to 5.25, Mike and Aaron Siss. 50 blacks, going to weigh 475, 5.25, Trevor Kubik. 40 red and red and white face, 475, 575, Carson Schroeder. Here are 38 blacks, going to weigh 4.5 to 5, Cody Green. 36 black heifers, 8.5, 875, Rocky Urban. 36 red Angus, going to weigh 5 to 6, Tory Morford. 25 blacks, 4.5, 5.5, Nick Beerley. 20 reds, 3.5 to 4.5, Mason Nelms. 13 red heifers, 9 to 9.5, Slattery Rat. Any questions, beans, consignments, or livestock to market, give us a call at the barn at 308-345-1493. We hope to see you at the auction, and we thank you.
4: 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And 150 head of preg checked open heifers weighing 8.25 to 9.25 as well. Here's the Coyote Lake Ranch, ML and Charlie. 205 Angus spade heifers weighing 8 to 9.25. And 33 preg checked open heifers weighing 9 to 9.25. Agrivest Inc. G. Cucarola, 220 head of Angus and Black White Face steers weighing 9.25 to 1,000 pounds. Newton Mill Land and Cattle, Joe Newton, 200 head of Angus steers weighing 850 to 950. The Watson Ranch is 100 Angus and semi-Angus steers and 80 head of Angus and semi-Angus heifer calves, all weighing 400 to 500 pounds. Here's Rush Creek Land and Livestock, the club in the south side. 120 head of Angus and Black White Face heifers weighing 700 to 8.25. Here's Loot and Ohm with 98 head of Angus preg checked open heifers weighing 850 to 950. Cole Schaefer, 90 head of preg checked open heifers weighing 975 to 1100 pounds. Lyle Cattle Company, 86 Angus open heifers weighing 9 to 9.25. The Kelly Ranch, Mike, Dan, and Tom, 78 Angus and a few black white face steers weighing 850 to 950. All this and many more valued consignments this Thursday, September 3rd at Ogallala Livestock Special Stocker Feeder Sale starting at 10 a.m. selling 2,000 head.
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0: Well, I hope that you're off to a good start this morning on your August 31st, the final day of August before we hit September and the fall season. Of course, the KRVN crew, as we mentioned, is at the Nebraska State Fair for every single day of the fair. I hope to see you down there. Find us in the Pinnacle Bank Expo Center in the southeast corner in our usual spot. We have lots going on throughout the fair. Now, we are excited to have the 75th Diamond Anniversary Drive Chevrolet pickup and the Yamaha Kodiak on display. This year, you can see our big prize on Cowboy Way. Be sure to stop by the booth every day at the fair and get registered to win one of our three prizes because we are drawing a qualifier every single day of the fair. So if you're down there, stop by our booth and say hi. Of course, Scott Foster is down there or heading down there right now. That's why I am here filling in for him this morning. Of course, we'll hear from him later on for the morning show. Of course, also coming your way this week, we have sports, more sports action coming your way this week. Coming up on September 1st, UNK Volleyball will take on Peru State and be the first game across our stations for volleyball. Pregame at 5:45 p.m. That's going to be on 93.1 The River, 106.9 in Kearney, and on the River app as well. And I believe also happening on the 1st, on this, that is tomorrow, Lexington Volleyball will take on Cozad. Pregame for that will be at 6:50 p.m. That's going to be over on our sister station, Kami Country. So a lot of sports happening across KRVN just tomorrow. And then later on this week, we have Husker Volleyball on Wednesday against South Dakota State. We'll have softball between Lexington and Gothenburg on Thursday, UNK football also on Thursday as they travel to Chadron State. And then finally on Friday, we have high school football. Lexington taking on Gearing over on Kami Country. Highline taking on Bertrand right here on 880 KRVN. 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
9: This is House Call for Health. August 31st is International Overdose Awareness Day. The U.S. Drug Enforcement Administration says it's the largest annual campaign to end overdoses, remember those who've been lost, acknowledge the grief of family and friends left behind, and renew the commitment to end overdose and related harms. An overdose is when the body is overwhelmed by a toxic amount of a substance or combination of substances, ranging from alcohol to illicit drugs, even prescribed medicines. The first International Overdose Awareness Day was in 2001. It was a barbecue remembrance event held at a Salvation Army needle exchange program in Australia, where the Pennington Institute, an independent public health organization, says its theme this year is 25 years on, still needed, because overdose continues to affect every community, and yet it can be prevented. Noting while the day is still needed, it doesn't have to be forever. 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I'm Lisa Brady, Fox News.
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12: Jim Ritty was all stressed out, trying to make everything add up. he was having problems with a tavern he owned. Seems some sneaky employees were taking money that didn't belong to them. Jim couldn't seem to catch the troublemakers. So he decided to forget about it for a while by taking a relaxing sea cruise. He figured with some time to think, he might solve the problem. During the trip, he toured the ship's engine room and found sudden inspiration. There, he saw a mechanical device that counted each turn of the engine. Jim realized a machine could track every penny at his tavern and stop theft. I'm sure you know the product Jim dreamed up that day. It's called the cash register, an idea that rang up riches for Jim Ritty. With the Success Journal, I'm Chris Whitting.
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17: Today I'd like to visit with our Kansas dairy producers concerning some of the long-term benefits of beef by dairy calves that we've been selling into the market. You know, for the last 24 months or maybe even a little bit longer, there's really been a lot of talk and interest in the beef by dairy calves, and it's added a lot to your paychecks. So during a time when we've experienced some decrease in milk revenue, the sales of baby calves as well as the sales of cull cows have really helped to increase our dairy farm margins. However, we all know that all good things usually come to an end at some point. So how do you plan for the breeding decisions that you're making today that are going to impact the calves that are born 9 months from now? I encourage you carefully as dairy producers to really consider what you're doing with your breeding programs, and especially where are those calves destined once they hit the ground. I don't think it's a wise idea to just assume that we will necessarily have all the markets that we've had the last couple of years. There are many unknowns in all of this, but I think we need to be aware about what might happen with the demand for the beef on dairy calves, and we also need to be thinking about what we might do in terms of producing more heifer calves as we look at the heifer market as still being strong, as we still need many replacements for our existing dairy herds as well as expanding dairy herds. This is Mike Brook with K-State Research and Extension.
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20: 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Well, as Ohio gets ready to come into Memorial Stadium for the opener on Saturday, one of the biggest keys will be the mobility of quarterback Anthony Calandry. And Marcus Satterfield talked about what he could bring to the table.
21: Going to extend plays and off schedule plays, so you know, just opportunities and scramble situations. 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
20: We'll hear from head coach Matt Rhule later today in his weekly press conference. The Huskers are currently a 24.5-point favorite. 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
24: The Reds won the Sunday night ball game at the Cubs 7-5. Rookie of the Year candidate Sal Stewart with his 31st homer. In the loss for the Cubs, Pete Crow Armstrong with home runs 37 and 38. Philadelphia's won 13 of its last 15 games after another win in Anaheim, 5-2 over the Angels, who've lost seven straight. The Braves won their seventh in a row, a 10-inning win against Colorado, 3-2. The Dodgers and Tyler Glasnow got a 6-1 victory at Detroit. The Yankees hit 5 home runs in a 16-1 pasting of Boston. Tampa Bay, with 2 runs in the bottom of the 11th, beat San Diego 5-4. Wins for Houston and Texas. Scottie Scheffler took the PGA's Tour Championship by 3 strokes over Victor Hovland. Rory McIlroy is tied for 4th place, 5 shots back. Tennis's U.S. Open started Sunday morning. Late Sunday night, Novak Djokovic, battling illness, lost his first rounder in 5 sets.
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4: For KRVN News, I'm Bob Rogan. According to Nebraska Public Media, a petition effort aiming to instill protections for sex-separate athletics in Nebraska's Constitution will appear on the November ballot. The Nebraska Secretary of State's office announcing Friday it certified enough signatures for the Fairness for Girls petition effort to appear on the ballot in the general election. The effort is aiming to establish constitutional protections for sex-separate athletics to ensure equal access to athletic opportunities for females. A petition to amend the Constitution requires gathering valid signatures from at least 10% of Nebraska's registered voters, or around 126,000 people. The Fairness for Girls constitutional amendment petition collected at least 138,613 valid signatures, the Secretary of State's office announced Friday. Organizers turned in 211,000 signatures in late June. University of Nebraska Assistant President Jeffrey Gull will deliver his annual State of the University address on Thursday, September 3rd at noon in the second floor rotunda of the Nebraska State Capitol in Lincoln. During his remarks, Dr. Gold will highlight areas of progress and extraordinary achievement across the University of Nebraska system, share impactful work taking place across the state, provide insights on the challenges and opportunities facing NU and higher education nationally, and outline his vision for how the University of Nebraska system can thrive in the years ahead. For KRVN News, I'm Bob Brogan.
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6: The fighting has flared up again. I'm Dave Anthony, Fox News, as Iran retaliates to the first U.S. attack since July 29th.
7: Overnight, Iran launched at least 8 ballistic missiles at U.S. forces in Jordan. A U.S. source familiar tells Fox News there were no significant impacts, and the majority of the incoming fire was intercepted. The attack came after U.S. forces struck Iran's Larak Island after identifying preparations for an IRGC rocket launch that was meant to place new sea mines in the Strait of Hormuz.
6: That's Fox's Trey
8: Kingston Tel Aviv oil prices rising more than 3% because of all that. But the president keeps touting the new Venezuela oil deal months after the U.S. military captured leader Nicolas Maduro.
9: The acting president of Venezuela, Delcy Rodriguez, over the weekend said that this deal is a step toward economic recovery. And President Trump posted about this over the weekend, writing this in part on Truth Social. One of the things I'm going to do with the Venezuelan oil is fill up the strategic national reserves. The reserves hitting their lowest level in more than four decades to respond to global supply disruptions and high fuel prices. Well, this newly announced deal grants the U.S. the development of 17 strategic oil fields to produce 1.5 million barrels per day.
8: Fox's Alex Hogan. The search continues in Arizona after weekend flash flooding swept through an area of the Grand Canyon, killing at least one person, leaving 15 others unaccounted for. As rescuers continue a massive search in the flooding catastrophe that hit China and Nepal last week, more than 4,000 people remain missing there. Of those, State Department spokesman Tommy Pigott tells Fox,
10: 85 Americans approximately unaccounted for currently. We have now seen 11 Americans be safely evacuated and currently have no confirmed deaths of U.S. citizens at this time.
8: But more than 900 others were killed. Jury deliberations resume next hour in Plymouth, Massachusetts at Lindsay Clancy's murder trial and the killing of her three children. America's listening to Fox News.
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8: Tomorrow, we'll only be 9 weeks from Election Day, with Republicans trying to keep their House and Senate majorities. President Trump tells Fox's Trey Gowdy,
29: when Trump's on the ballot, they win. When he's out of the ballot, the people don't go to vote. And I'm asking the people, through your brilliant show, number one show, I'm asking the people to get out and vote, pretend I'm on the ballot.
8: If Democrats take back control of the House, they could launch new Trump investigations.
30: If that happens, a move to impeach President Trump should not be the first thing the party does.
31: Our priority ought to be making housing, education, energy, health care affordable and accessible for all of our citizens. Impeaching the president will not do that.
30: House Minority Leader Hakeem Jeffries said last week, if Democrats take the House, he would not rule out a third Trump impeachment. Gernal Scott, Fox News.
8: That was Democratic Congressman James Clyburn on NBC's Meet the Press. On Wall Street, stock futures are down before the last trading day of what's been a positive month. Two aging tennis stars knocked out early at the U.S. Open.
32: Novak Djokovic losing in the first round. The most decorated player in men's tennis losing at the U.S. Open to Mariano Nivoli in five sets on ESPN in a marathon match that lasted over 4.5 hours. The Joker was clearly battling illness on the court, and Venus Williams losing in straight sets to Sofia Kenin in a match that didn't begin until after midnight in what could be the final singles match at a Grand Slam for the 46-year-old. In New York, Frank Lanza, Fox News.
8: An older ex-NFL star player is making a comeback. Aaron Donald unretiring, returning to the Los Angeles Rams, a three-time defensive player of the year. Donald joins Myles Garrett, last year's top defensive player, traded to the Rams in the offseason. I'm Dave Anthony, and this is Fox News.
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16: 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Here in Lexington, 65 degrees, wind speed north at around 3, humidity at 95%. Across the listening area, we are seeing mostly 60s and 70s out there. A little bit cooler towards the west, where we're seeing some 50s, including a 57 in Scottsbluff, 58 in west central Nebraska and North Platte. Again, otherwise 60s and 70s, including 70 in Kearney and Grand Island, as well as Hastings, 72 in York, 73 over in Lincoln, and northwest Kansas, 63 right now in St. Francis, north central Kansas, 70 in Phillipsburg and Smith Center, and northeast Colorado right now, 58 in Holyoke. Seeing some rain activity towards the Grand Island, York areas right now. That has been going ongoing throughout the morning. That has been moving to the northeast for quite some time now, as it's been dwindling as it has moved on. Again, some chances of showers and thunderstorms for much of the listening area for this afternoon, or this morning through the day, really. But very slight chances throughout the day, again, for the listening area. That was a look at your weather. More weather anytime can be found at krvn.com. 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
17: The suspense, the slap, and the handshake to win it all. I'm Alex Makavica with today's agriculture news on the Rural Radio Network. Good morning. The Nebraska State Fair showcased the hard work of Nebraska 4-H members over the weekend. Several young livestock exhibitors taking home top honors. Cumming County's Cutter Prince was named overall Grand Champion Market Beef Exhibitor and says the win was especially meaningful because of the family effort behind it.
18: Oh, my family, they just do so much for me. They're always out in the barn with me, helping me, and we do it as a family, so it's really special.
17: Cade Godekin of Platte County took the overall honors in the Champion Market Swine Division. The Market Goat Division went to Lauren Johnson of Lancaster County, and winning overall Grand Champion in the Market Lamb Division was Crew Freeland of Saunders County. All of these reports brought to you by the University of Nebraska-Lincoln Department of Animal Science, and you can find these interviews at ruralradionetwork.com. In other news this morning, Nebraska cattle producers affected by this year's fires and drought have until tomorrow to apply for disaster relief. The Nebraska Cattlemen Disaster Relief Fund has raised more than $2.2 million, with applications and donations closing tomorrow, September 1st. Nebraska Cattlemen President Craig Uden says the need remains significant, with more than a quarter of Nebraska counties having a designated fire eligible for the program.
19: It sounds like a lot of money, but the total disaster out there is great. So if we can help these folks any way we can, that's what our goal is.
17: Uden says you do not have to be a Nebraska Cattlemen member to apply, and every dollar raised, that $2.2 million, will go back to Nebraska cattle producers. More information can be found at nebraskacattlemen.org. Reporting on the Rural Radio Network, I'm Alex Makavica.
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17: The State Fair is affectionately known as Nebraska's largest classroom, and that gets put on display at the Birthing Pavilion, where everybody can see firsthand some sort of birthing experience from a wide array of livestock. Tate Trumler is from Rockville, Nebraska. He is a senior vet student and helps run the event.
2: Our role is to get all these girls in here and set up and nice and comfortable. So producers are generous enough to give these girls to us. So various people have gotten the pigs, sheep, goats that they raise at home, and they give them here for the week to make them comfortable and make sure that they give birth and all the babies are safe and sound.
17: Another senior vet student, Michaela Nagengast, explains what her experience has been so far.
3: Yeah, it's really exciting. So we get to stand out here and educate the public about what veterinarians do. Even as fourth-year students, we're continuously educating and just starting our career beyond. So I've learned a lot from the process, you know, moving these girls in to what it takes to for husbandry, for getting them ready to have babies, to educating everyone beyond. Everyone's so excited. So,
17: and Tate says one of the hidden things he hopes people take away from the Birthing Pavilion.
2: That our number one priority is animals and the people that own them. We're in it for them. We're not in it for, it's not money, it's not anything. It's for the health of the animals and to support people raising animals.
17: The Birthing Pavilion is open all days of the fair. It features, like I said, a number of livestock species. There are cattle, both beef and dairy. There's also swine, goats, sheep, chickens, and ducks hatching in the Birthing Pavilion. From the Nebraska Soybean Board Studios, I'm Alex Makavica.
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6: yesterday afternoon. First-ranked Nebraska volleyball swept second-ranked Texas 25-19. The score for sets 1 and 2, 25-16 in set 3. It was able to close out its run at the Players Era Showcase in Vegas at T-Mobile Arena. The Huskers hit .293 on the afternoon. They limited Texas to a .152 hitting percentage. Andy Jackson led all Huskers with 9 kills. She hit north of .500 on the day while adding a pair of blocks. Manaya Obeche led Nebraska with 7 blocks, also recorded 7 kills. Harper Murray had 8 kills. Terea Sigler had 7 kills. And as a team, the Huskers had 7 service aces. And here's head coach Danny Busboom-Kelly on serving tough.
9: I guess any team serving is really important, but against a super physical team like Texas, it might be the most important thing. So you really want your players to have a lot of confidence back there, like Andy said, and that's harder than you think until you've been in that position. It's tough to go back there and rip a serve in a big moment against a great team. So just really proud that our hard work and practice paid off today and that our mindset, more than anything, paid off.
6: Good weekend for Husker volleyball. They swept UNLV on Saturday as well. 25-18 set 1, 25-15 set 2, 25-16 set 3. Wednesday, Nebraska is on the road again. They're at South Dakota State. Pregame set for 6 p.m. on 880 KRVN. With the UNK Loper volleyball team, they were able to shake off their loss to Colorado Mesa in the opening day of the Dallas Classic with wins on Friday and Saturday, sweeping their opponents Biola and Dallas Baptist on Friday and sweeping Mississippi Christian in straight sets on Saturday. The 3-1 Lopers take on Peru State tomorrow in their home opener. That'll be on 93.1 The River and 106.9 FM in Kearney. Pregame from Buckle Court is set for 5:45 p.m. On Saturday, Grand Island's Memorial Stadium was home of the inaugural 8-man football classic. 3 games played that day for the Clarkson Coyotes. Their first game after their split from the Clarkson League Co-op, they defeated Arapahoe 26-10. Hardington Newcastle defeated Dundee County Stratton 56-18, and Lawrence Nelson defeated Elm Creek 56-22. The entire slate of high school football from last week, alongside high school volleyball and softball scores, can be found online at krvn.com. Looking at high school basketball, the 2027 Heartland Hoops Classic schedule is set for February 13th at Big Iron Event Center in Grand Island. All the boys' games go as follows. At 9 a.m., North Platte St. Pat's versus Fullerton. 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At 3 p.m., Extra Milligan Friend versus Grand Island Central Catholic. At 5:20, it's Wahoo versus Grand Island Northwest. At 7 p.m., Omaha Westside takes on Sunrise Christian from Wichita, and then at 8:40, it's West Point Guardian Angel Central Catholic versus Grand Island Lutheran. 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I'm Alex Amakey.
10: It is time for AgriMinute, brought to you by O'Hanlon Seeds, and Dustin is here with us. Dustin, what do you got for us today? What are you seeing?
11: Well, harvest is coming around the corner really quickly. We've got some silage that started in the area. And moving along, it'll really start picking up next week. And as we move into and past Labor Day, we'll start seeing some wet corn being taken. Corn, we've been holding really well. There's some problems to the north that we've got some tar spot kind of in that Broken Bow and area, and through there's a little bit of tar spot. We do have some here in the valley, but it's staying pretty light. Southern rust has been staying out of there, so that's a good thing for the moment. Soybeans are moving along really well. I will tell you, this is the most important time for watering on soybeans, so continue to push the water on the soybeans, and hopefully we'll see some good yields come out.
10: And that's today's AgriMinute.
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16: Time now is 7:22 on your Monday. Christian Schwartz here, filling in for Scott Foster here on the morning show. Taking a look at your weather right now. Current temps across the listening area, mostly 50s towards the western portion of our coverage area, 60s towards the middle, and 70s towards the east. Right now we're seeing 57 in Scotts Bluff, 60 in Ogallala, 58 in North Platte, 65 here in Lexington, 70 in Kearney, 72 in York, 73 over in Lincoln at the moment. Nebraska forecast today for western Nebraska, partly cloudy to mostly sunny with highs in the upper 80s to low 90s. Central Nebraska, partly cloudy with a slight chance of showers and thunderstorms in the morning, mostly sunny in the afternoon with highs in the upper 80s. Eastern Nebraska, mostly sunny with a 50% chance of rain, slight chances of thunderstorms with highs in the lower 90s. Southwest winds around 5 to 20. Tonight forecast for western Nebraska, mostly cloudy with a chance of showers and thunderstorms, lows in the low to mid 60s, southeast winds gusting up to around 20 possible in the panhandle. For central Nebraska, partly cloudy in the evening, then mostly cloudy with a 20% chance of showers and thunderstorms after midnight, lows in the upper 60s. Eastern Nebraska, partly cloudy in the evening, then becoming mostly cloudy, humid with lows in the lower 70s, should say. For tomorrow, western Nebraska, partly cloudy to mostly sunny with chances of showers and thunderstorms, highs in the mid-80s to mid-90s. For central Nebraska, partly cloudy with a 20% chance of showers and thunderstorms in the morning, then sunny in the afternoon, a 30% chance of showers and thunderstorms in the evening, with highs in the lower 90s, east winds 10 to 20 in the evening. For eastern Nebraska, mostly sunny with highs in the mid-90s, south winds 10 to 25. For more weather anytime, head on over to our website, KRVN.com. 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
26: Global stocks are mostly lower. Renewed fighting between the U.S. and Iran has pushed oil prices higher. Markets are now predicting the Federal Reserve will raise interest rates. Michael Feroli, chief U.S. economist at J.P. Morgan, says he continues to expect a hike won't come until December, but there's speculation it's possible in September. From Target to J.M. Smucker to Deere, the Wall Street Journal says companies are reporting higher profits and sales. Also, many have boosted their financial outlook for the year. Companies are crediting artificial intelligence spending, federal spending, tariff refunds, and the booming stock market and high home values. Shanghai-based discount retailer Shein launches its stock tomorrow in Hong Kong. That's your Fox Business Report. I'm Jimmy Cosella. Invested in you.
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7: For KRVN News, I'm Bob Rogan. Thousands of Nebraska youth are putting their skills on display at the state fair, from livestock barns to fashion shows and culinary contests. Stu Shepherd, executive director of the Nebraska 4-H Foundation, says State Fair Week is one of the biggest showcases of the year for 4-H.
8: Well, it's pretty awesome. We look forward to it every year. We have about 5,000 young people here with 4-H. We've about 12,000 exhibits. So this is a great day for 4-H.
7: Shepherd says parents, grandparents, and volunteers help make the week possible as young people are recognized for months of hard work. He says Nebraska 4-H remains a statewide youth development leader, serving young people through schools, after-school programs, and traditional clubs. The Central Platte Natural Resources District Board of Directors will hold a public hearing to set the property tax request and levy on Thursday, September 3rd, during the regularly scheduled Board of Directors meeting. In July, the board approved the 2026-27 fiscal year budget of a little more than $26.2 million, a decrease from last year's budget of a little more than $31.7 million. The budget includes proposed expenditures, liabilities, necessary cash reserves, and county treasurer commissions. Based on current balances and projected revenues, the required property tax request is unchanged at a little over $5.3 million. Nebraska's First Lady, Suzanne Pillen, and the Capitol Commission are calling on residents to donate an evergreen tree to serve as the centerpiece for this year's holiday celebrations at the state capitol. The chosen tree will be featured during festive performances and the annual tree lighting ceremony, where donors are recognized for their contribution. To qualify, the tree should be a spruce or fir, ideally between 20 and 25 feet tall with full branches and no major gaps. Trees must also fit through the Capitol's north entrance and come from within a 50 to 70 mile radius of Lincoln. Capitol staff will evaluate top contenders on site. Tourism supervisor Roxanne Smith says the Capitol tree is a highlight for families and visitors, serving as a focal point for holiday joy and music throughout the season. Those interested in donating a tree are encouraged to contact horticultural supervisor Heather Dinslage by phone.

0: phone or email. And for more information, visit capital.nebraska.gov. For KRVN News, I'm Bob Brogan.
1: News, I'm Gianna Gelosi. For the first time in a month, the U.S. and Iran have traded fire, with U.S. forces hitting two Iranian rocket launchers and Iran retaliating by firing at U.S. bases in Jordan.
2: Overnight, Iran launched at least eight ballistic missiles at U.S. forces in Jordan. A U.S. source familiar tells Fox News there were no significant impacts.

0: replenish the strategic petroleum reserve with his new Venezuelan oil deal that some experts say could shift focus off the Strait of Hormuz.
1: Well, this newly announced deal grants the U.S. the development of 17 strategic oil fields to produce 1.5 million barrels per day.
0: Fox's Alex Hogan, acting president of Venezuela, says this deal is a step towards economic recovery. America's listening to Fox News.
2: 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Cattlemen, July 1 starts a new crop year for LRP policies. This means a few changes to the program. On feeder cattle, we now can get coverage up to 900 pounds on unborn calves. A minor change for the fed cattle affects the final target weight. These are just a couple of changes to LRP that help you protect your bottom line. 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
5: And the sun is on its way up here at the KRVN studios in Lexington, powered by Lashley Land and Recreational Brokers. Christian Schwartz here filling in for Scott Foster for a portion of the morning show as he is down at the Nebraska State Fair heading his way there. And hopefully we'll have the chance to have him later on and he'll take it over later on today, this morning. But right now we're going to look at the forecast across the listening area. Right now we are seeing mostly 60s and 70s out there. Towards the west, though, some 50s. Right now, current temps in Kearney, 70. Grand Island, also 70. Over in Lincoln, 77. Up north, 55 in Valentine. Out in the southwest, 61 in Imperial. Over in the Panhandle, 57 in Scotts Bluff. In northwest Kansas, 64 in St. Francis. In north central Kansas, 70 in Phillipsburg. And in northeastern Colorado, 58 in Holyoke. Looking at the forecast for central Nebraska today, partly cloudy with a 20% chance of showers and thunderstorms in the morning, then mostly sunny in the afternoon with highs in the upper 80s. Tonight, partly cloudy in the evening, then mostly cloudy with a 30% chance of showers and thunderstorms after midnight, lows in the mid-60s. Tomorrow, partly cloudy in the morning, then becoming mostly sunny with a 20% chance of showers and thunderstorms, highs around 90. Tomorrow night, mostly clear with a 40% chance of showers and thunderstorms, lows in the mid-60s. For Wednesday, sunny with highs in the lower 90s, southeast winds around 10 to 20. Wednesday night, clear with lows in the upper 60s. For Thursday, sunny with highs in the lower 90s. Friday, mostly sunny with highs in the mid-90s. Across the state of Nebraska today, western Nebraska, partly cloudy to mostly sunny with highs in the upper 80s to low 90s. Central portions, partly cloudy with a slight chance of showers and thunderstorms in the morning. Mostly sunny in the afternoon with highs in the upper 80s. Eastern Nebraska, mostly sunny with a 50% chance of rain. Slight chance of thunderstorms with highs in the lower 90s. Southwest winds, 5 to 20. Tonight, western Nebraska, mostly cloudy with a chance of showers and thunderstorms. Lows in the low to mid-60s. Southeast winds gusting up to 20 possible in the Panhandle. For central Nebraska, partly cloudy in the evening, then mostly cloudy with a 20% chance of showers and thunderstorms after midnight. Lows in the upper 60s. For eastern Nebraska, partly cloudy this evening, then becoming mostly cloudy with a lows in the lower 70s. For northwest and north central Kansas today, partly cloudy with chances of showers and thunderstorms for north central areas. Highs in the lower 90s. Tonight, partly to mostly cloudy with chances of showers and thunderstorms toward the northwest. Lows in the mid-60s to around 70. Tomorrow, mostly sunny to partly cloudy with slight chances of thunderstorms in the afternoon for northwestern areas. Highs in the 90s. Tomorrow night, partly cloudy with chances of showers and thunderstorms. Lows in the mid-60s to low 70s. Finally, for northeast Colorado today, mostly cloudy with a slight chance of thunderstorms late in the afternoon, highs in the mid to upper 80s. Tonight, showers likely and a chance of thunderstorms in the evening, then a chance of showers and slight chance of thunderstorms after midnight, lows in the lower 60s. Tomorrow, mostly cloudy with a slight chance of showers in the morning, then partly cloudy in the afternoon, highs in the mid 80s. And tomorrow night, mostly clear with lows around 60s. That was a check of your forecast. For more

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8: This is Plantarama, a weekly look at what's happening in the world of horticulture from Kansas State University. I'm Jeff Wickman. A fall vegetable garden in Kansas takes advantage of warm soils in late summer, transitioning into cooling autumn air. And K-State Extension horticulture expert Matt McKernan says there's still time to plant quick-maturing crops. Matt, not officially fall yet, but we are talking about fall vegetable gardens, and really this is a good time to do some planting.
9: It is. A lot of people are tired from the summer heat and aren't thinking about planting our fall crops, but planting some of our vegetable crops now can actually create really larger produce and maybe better flavored produce even than if we planted it in the spring. So with fall gardening, it's really important that we're prepared this time of year to take action when the right time comes around so that we can get those crops started and growing as we move into the fall months.
8: Talk a little bit about the timing of the planting, though. Why is this so critical?
9: Timing is really important because we want to make sure that we get our crops harvested before our frosts and freeze set in for the winter. Typically around Kansas, it's going to vary depending on where you live in the state, what your first freeze is. But for most of Kansas, we say an average of mid-October is kind of that first time for our first freeze or frost of the year. And so with that, we kind of have to work backwards to make sure that we have enough days for the plants to grow and produce bountiful harvests for us to collect before that freeze and frost sets in. So when we're looking at our seed labels or determining what to plant in the fall, we really want to be paying attention to the part of the seed label that talks about days to maturity or days to harvest. That's basically going to give you an X number of days that it takes this variety of plant to grow before it is able to be harvested. And even among one type of vegetable, for example, the varieties can vary very wildly on the number of days it takes to produce a mature crop. And so it's really important to pick varieties that are going to be fast maturing in the fall and have a shortened days to harvest time period so that we can harvest them before that cold weather sets in.
8: I imagine that a lot of gardeners probably know the vegetables they want to plant in the fall, but maybe what are some things that do mature quickly?
9: Yeah, so the things that we're really looking to plant this time of year is a lot of our cool season vegetables, like our cool crops, the broccolis, cauliflowers, things like that, and a lot of our leafy greens, kind of our salad greens. Those are going to be the two types of crops that are really going to be most productive this time of year. A lot of our vegetable crops in the gardens, like our tomatoes, our okras, our peppers, they'll continue to produce for several more months, so we'll have those to mix in. But a lot of our salads and things like that are really the plants that we want to be planting right now in order to harvest this fall.
8: And this is probably good for people who've been doing a lot of canning, because these are things that don't necessarily have to be canned or probably shouldn't be canned.
9: Exactly. The shelf life on a lot of these cool season leafy greens is not going to be super long, and so it's a really great way to add some fresh produce in our diets as we start to move into winter.
8: What are some best management practices, or maybe some tips that people should keep in mind?
9: Yeah, so if we're going to plant a lot of our leafy greens, most of those are going to be best planted in late August to early September. So things like lettuce, spinach, kale, bok choy, even some of our more exotic leafy greens like arugula, all are really going to be best planted in that late August to early September time frame. If we want some of our cool crops, things like broccoli, cauliflower, Brussels sprouts, most of those are going to be planted a little bit earlier in the month, actually, kind of late July to early August. And most of those we're actually planting as transplants that time of year rather than seed. So if you want to try some of those transplants still yet this month, I think there's still time to plant. You just want to try to get as large of a transplant from a garden center or nursery as possible so that you have a couple weeks head start, basically, with how much time that plant's already growing.
8: Is the fall garden typically smaller than what we might do at other times of the year?
9: There are a few more limitations on the plants that we can plant in the fall garden. A lot of things like Irish potatoes or peas really don't do as well because of the summer heat, but a lot of our leafy greens will. It's also going to help our cool season crops if we plant the seeds a little deeper in the soil so that we get them into a little bit cooler of a soil. We probably need to water a little bit more frequently to keep those seeds wet and moist so they germinate well. And we can also use season extension techniques like row covers or things like that to help really prolong our growing season even into the early winter months.
8: That's really kind of taken hold, hasn't it? People really extending the length of the garden season?
9: Yes, it's very easy to do. And once you have that initial investment in your row cover or whatever you're going to use, it's something that you can use year after year to really extend that gardening season.
8: That's K-State Extension horticulture expert Matt McKernan. Plantorama is produced by K-State Research and Extension. 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
13: For KRVN Sports, I'm Alex Hamaki, and for Jason Jorgensen on Alaskan Assignment. Yesterday, top-ranked Nebraska volleyball swept second-ranked Texas 25-19, 25-19, 25-16 Sunday afternoon to close its run at the Players Era Showcase at T-Mobile Arena in Las Vegas. Huskers are now 2-0 in the season. They hit .293 on the afternoon. They limited Texas to a .152 hitting percentage. Andy Jackson led all Huskers with 9 kills. She hit .571 while adding a pair of blocks. Manaya Obeche led Nebraska with 7 blocks, also recorded 7 kills on the day. Harper Murray added 8 kills. It wasn't a pretty start, though. In the first set, she was 0-for-5 on her swings with 2 attack errors. But she was able to find a way to contribute on the court. Here's head coach Danny Busboom-Kelly.
14: Yeah, I've She did have a rough start attacking, but I don't know what her and Jalen said. I'll be curious to find out. But I thought she passed amazing, and that's what kept us, you know, on course. And we don't have to have her kill every ball this year. We have a really balanced team. We didn't last year, but this year especially, we just need those players to be steady. And if you can't give in one way, what can you give? And they targeted her, and they didn't stop targeting her on serving because she was passing so well. So that was a way, her way of giving to this team, even when other things weren't going well.
13: Also, as a team on Sunday, the Huskers had 7 service aces. Saturday, the Huskers swept UNLV, so now 2-0. Nebraska will take on South Dakota State Wednesday. Pregame from Brookings is set for 6 p.m. You can hear the game on 880 KRVN. For the UNK Loper Volleyball Program, they swept their opponents Friday and Saturday after falling to Colorado Mesa Thursday in the opening day of the Dallas Classic. On Friday, they defeated Biola and Dallas Baptist in straight sets. Saturday, they defeated Mississippi Christian. And tomorrow, the Lopers have their home opener. They take on Peru State. That game will be heard on 93.1 The River and 106.9 FM in Kearney. Pregame is set for 5:45 p.m. Grand Island's Memorial Stadium was home of the inaugural 8-man football classic of the 3 games played on Saturday. Clarkson defeated Arapaho, their first game since the dissolution of the Clarkson League Co-op, 26-10 in favor of the Coyotes. Hardington Newcastle defeated Dundee County Stratton, 56-18. Lawrence Nelson over Elm Creek, 56-22. Finally in sports, the 2027 Heartland Hoops Classic schedule has been announced. It'll take place February 13th in Grand Island at the Big Iron Event Center. North Platte St. Pat's Fullerton will get things kicked off at 9 a.m., followed by Gothenburg Fremont Bergen at 10:40. At 12:20, it'll be Ogallala Lincoln Pius, followed by Adams Central Auburn later that afternoon, Extra Milligan Friend versus Grand Island Central Catholic, Wahoo Grand Island Northwest, and the headliner at 7 p.m., which will be Omaha Westside versus Sunrise Christian Academy out of Wichita. At 8:40, Grand Island Lutheran takes on West Point Guardian Angel Central Catholic. More sports news 24/7, including an entire roundup of high school football, volleyball, and softball scores from the weekend, can be found at KRVN.com. I'm Alex Amakey.
15: The weekend may be over, but the fun never stops here at your Nebraska State Fair. I'm Steve White with a look at what's happening today. And what's happening today, it is Older Nebraskans Day all day long. Special events for our Nebraska senior friends. That includes a special guest, Casey and the Sunshine Band in concert. You'll have to get on your dancing shoes and tap along with Alan because that should be a great time. You know their songs. Casey and the Sunshine Band will be here this afternoon at the Big Iron Event Center. And a little after that at 3 p.m., Ag Secretary Brooke Rollins. She's part of President Trump's cabinet. She will be here along with Senators Deb Fischer and Pete Ricketts having an event talking about issues in agriculture. So just a note on that one, 3 p.m. at the Aurora Cooperative Pavilion. That is the Swine Barn, and that is a change from what may be listed in various programs. There's also a health festival going on, a wellness event for older Nebraskans and marching bands. We've got them. Loup City, Dorchester, Stewart, Arcadia, Bergen Catholic, Arlington, among the marching bands, Hershey, Fairbury, Wilcox, Hildreth as well. Lots of marching bands and a few more even after that. So, marching bands, Casey and the Sunshine Band, Older Nebraskans Wellness Festival, and the Secretary of Agriculture. Weekend may be over, but things still staying busy here at your Nebraska State Fair.
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18: McCook, Nebraska is not standing still. 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
0: And again, Christian Schwartz here, filling in for Scott Foster here on your Monday, August 31st. It was on this date in 1897 that Thomas Edison patented this kinetoscope. Hope that I said that right. The first movie projector. Now, some places say that this happened on this date 10 years earlier, while others give a completely different date. But this was the most commonly accepted date that I saw. On this date, in 1964, California officially became the most populated state in America. On this date, in 1997, Diana, Princess of Wales, died in a car crash in Paris. I've seen that as many people's first foray into breaking news, at least many people my age, their first real big news event that they remember. Also on this date, in 2009, Walt Disney Company announced it was acquiring comic book giant Marvel Entertainment for $4 billion. And since then, of course, they've made quite a few movies. Maybe you've seen them. Celebrity birthdays today include singer Van Morrison, who you might know from his hits Brown Eyed Girl or maybe Moondance. He is 81 years old today. Actor Richard Gere is 77. He's been in many films, including Pretty Woman with Julia Roberts in 1990 and Chicago in 2002. Dee Bradley Baker, now you probably would know his voice. He is a voice actor. And if you've seen any cartoon since 1990s, you probably heard his voice. He is 64 years old today. One of my favorite shows that I've been able to watch with my kids is Phineas and Ferb on the Disney Channel and whatnot. He voices Perry the Platypus, if you can believe that, which Perry the Platypus does not have a voice, just kind of doesn't do much. And actor Chris Tucker, of course, he starred in the Rush Hour movies, as well as The Fifth Element and Silver Linings Playbook. He is 55 years old today, so happy birthday to them. And if today happens to be your birthday, well, happy birthday to you as well. And that's what happened on all the stuff happening on this date in history on August 31st. Coming up, we're going to have your Fox Sports and then check of your news from the KRVN News Center.
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24: The Reds won the Sunday night ball game at the Cubs 7-5. Rookie of the Year candidate Sal Stewart with his 31st homer. In the loss for the Cubs, Pete Crow-Armstrong with home runs 37 and 38. Philadelphia's won 13 of its last 15 games after another win in Anaheim, 5-2 over the Angels, who've lost seven straight. The Braves won their seventh in a row, a 10-inning win against Colorado, 3-2. The Dodgers and Tyler Glasnow got a 6-1 victory at Detroit. The Yankees hit five home runs in a 16-1 pasting of Boston. Tampa Bay, with two runs in the bottom of the 11th, beat San Diego 5-4. Wins for Houston and Texas. Scottie Scheffler took the PGA's Tour Championship by three strokes over Victor Hovland. Rory McIlroy is tied for fourth place, five shots back. Tennis's U.S. Open started Sunday morning. Late Sunday night, Novak Djokovic, battling illness, lost his first rounder in five sets.
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2: For KRVN News, I'm Bob Brogan. Nebraska Secretary of State Bob Evnen announcing on Friday that the Fairness for Girls petition group submitted enough valid signatures to qualify for the November 2026 general election ballot. Fairness for Girls is a proposed constitutional amendment to establish common sense protections for fairness, opportunity, and safety in girls' sports. Nebraska girls deserve a fair opportunity to earn scholarships, medals, and tournament advancements without being forced to compete against biological males, said sponsor Julie Slama, the former state senator. I'm proud of the Nebraskans who signed this petition and took a stand for young women. The Fairness for Girls constitutional amendment will appear on the November 3, 2026 general election ballot. Former U.S. Senator Ben Sasse will headline Nebraska's 2026 Governor's Summit on September 29th in Kearney, following an invitation from Governor Jim Pillen. Sasse, a Nebraska native and former University of Florida president, now works at the American Enterprise Institute and has written two books. The summit begins September 28th with a statewide update and a Nebraska diplomats reception and awards banquet. Tuesday, September 29th is the primary day of the Governor's Summit. It features remarks from Governor Pillen, a morning keynote from Ben Sasse, a full slate of breakout sessions, and the second annual Governor's Youth Summit. For KRVN News, I'm Bob Brogan.
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3: The conflict will keep escalating. I'm Dave Anthony, Fox News. After Iran retaliated yesterday's U.S. attacks, the first strikes in a month, the targeted Iranian forces preparing to launch rockets with sea mines into the Strait of Hormuz. Fox's Trey Yingst is in Tel Aviv.
4: I just spoke with President Trump, who told Fox News the United States will respond to the Iranian attack on U.S. forces overnight in Jordan. The president said, we're going to hit them hard. There will be a response. He indicated that all of the missiles, except one, were intercepted by U.S. air defense systems. One missile was identified as not going to hit anything significant, and they allowed it to pass through the airspace.
3: Iran also fired a drone intercepted by the United Arab Emirates. The president also just posted on Truth Social that Iran is officially a failed nation with no currency, 300% inflation, and their leadership is in total disarray. The renewed fighting has sent oil prices up more than 3% right now. It is back to work this hour for Lindsay Clancy's jury in Plymouth, Massachusetts, at her murder trial and the killing of her three kids. She's using an insanity defense, citing postpartum psychosis and severe mental health issues.
5: The jury is considering a range of verdicts. Not guilty due to a lack of criminal responsibility would likely result in civil confinement. First-degree murder carries life in prison without the possibility of parole. Second-degree murder is life with the possibility of parole. And manslaughter comes with a max sentence of 20 years.
3: That's Fox's Nate Foy outside the courthouse. 15 people still unaccounted for in Arizona after a flash flood in the Grand Canyon. At least one person was killed. And now an update on a much bigger flood catastrophe.
6: Rescuers are searching for as many as 900 workers believed to be trapped in tunnels at 12 hydropower sites that are buried in mud as the death toll continues to rise. Days after nearly 30-foot high waves of water swept through the area along the Nepal-China border. At least 900 people have died and more than 4,700 are still missing.
3: That's Tanya J. Powers. 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
3: It is back to work at the Capitol this morning for some lawmakers.
4: The Republican-controlled House is back in session this week with a busy to-do list over the next few weeks. Topping that agenda, a government spending bill to prevent a pre-election shutdown at the end of September. The House and Senate each passed competing proposals to extend funding into December. House Republicans are also eager to push through another budget reconciliation bill, and the White House is urging passage of a supplemental spending package to provide the military with billions of dollars to replenish weapons stockpiles. The Senate does not return to Washington until the middle of September. In Washington, Jared Halpern, Fox News.
3: Now, this return from recess won't last long. House lawmakers will leave again and take Labor Day and the rest of next week off as well. Lake America is official now on Google Maps, which is making the change days after President Trump's executive order renaming Lake Ontario, though it is still called that on Google Maps in Canada, as the two countries have dueling tariffs and a new trade war. On Wall Street, stock futures are down about 200 points for the Dow before today's and this week's trading. At the movie, Spider-Man, still king of the box office. Brand New Day remains number one.
5: For a fifth straight weekend, taking in about $22 million.
6: I didn't know you could get that big.
5: Two newcomers couldn't even come close. The animated Coyote versus Acme did a respectable $14 million.
7: Acme is evil.
5: While Ridley Scott's The Dog Stars stumbled into fifth place with just $8 million. And that's a tough opening for the $100 million plus sci-fi film. Meantime, Spider-Man is closing in on $900 million domestically and still has the box office all to himself. Carmen Roberts, Fox News.
3: Also in the top five this weekend at the box office, The Odyssey third, followed by Insidious out of the further. I'm Dave Anthony, and this is Fox News.
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10: 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Currently here at the Lexington studios, it is 64 degrees, wind speed calm, humidity at 93%. Across the listening area, mostly 60s, some 50s and 70s out there, though, including 69 in Kearney, 68 in Grand Island, 76 over in Lincoln, 56 up in Ainsworth, 62 down in Imperial, 53 over in the Panhandle at Alliance. Central Nebraska forecast today, partly cloudy with a 20% chance of showers and thunderstorms in the morning, then mostly sunny in the afternoon, highs in the upper 80s. Tonight, partly cloudy in the evening, then becoming mostly cloudy with a 30% chance of showers and thunderstorms after midnight, lows in the mid-60s. Tomorrow, partly cloudy in the morning, then becoming mostly sunny with a 20% chance of showers and thunderstorms, highs around 90. Tomorrow night, mostly clear with a 40% chance of showers and thunderstorms, lows in the mid-60s. Nebraska forecast today, western Nebraska partly cloudy to mostly sunny with highs in the upper 80s to low 90s. Central Nebraska partly cloudy with a slight chance of showers and thunderstorms in the morning, mostly sunny in the afternoon with highs in the upper 80s. Eastern Nebraska today, mostly sunny with a 50% chance of rain, slight chance of thunderstorms with highs in the lower 90s. Southwest winds 5 to 20. For northwest and north central Kansas today, partly cloudy with a chance of showers and thunderstorms. For north central areas, highs in the lower 90s. Tonight, partly cloudy to mostly cloudy with a chance of showers and thunderstorms toward the northwest. Lows in the mid-60s to around 70. Finally, for northeast Colorado today, mostly cloudy with a slight chance

0: thunderstorms late in the afternoon. Highs in the mid to upper 80s. Tonight, showers likely and a chance of thunderstorms in the evening. Then a chance of showers and slight chance of thunderstorms after midnight. Lows in the lower 60s. That was a check of your forecast brought to you by Holdridge Irrigation. 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
4: 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On the line with us from Chicago is Craig Turner with StoneX Financial. Good morning, Craig.
5: Good morning. Yeah, so markets are a little bit lower in the overnight. It is the end of the month, and we've had a big run in a lot of these things. So some of it is definitely profit-taking. Something that's interesting, too, that's been getting a lot of talk this morning is Friday's Commitment of Traders report came out, and it showed managed money adding a massive 136,000 net corn contracts for the week ending last Tuesday, which is substantially more than about the 100 as expected by the analysts. Soybean gained about 49,000. More than double in the trade estimates. The rest of the complex was close to expectations. What's interesting about this is the funds, you know, they're long and they're looking for potential big move higher. Some people say it's a little bit bearish, you know, because they added so much and prices didn't go as much as, you know, one would hoped. But for me, what it really means is, so the funds can only move the market so much. At the end of the day, to get higher highs or, you know, extreme lows, it's a cash market deal, right? So, what the funds are betting on now is that as we get into the marketing year, eventually the demand, especially the export demand, may have to be price rationed, right? That's why you see this big move in the position that they have. And, you know, that could happen in 2006, it could happen in 2007. But what they're betting on is the inelasticity of demand for corn and soybeans here. So it's right there in the report. The cards are all now on the table. And we'll see how this plays out. So there'll be some end of the month selling, you know, just for today and profit taking. But the bigger news was the Commitment of Traders report.
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4: 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It's time now for our livestock comments this morning from Jerry Stoll with Country Futures in Frankfort, Kansas. Good morning, Jerry.
8: Good morning. S&P futures currently down 27, crude oil trading up 260, so no help over on that side. Switching over to the pork, the latest lean hog index posted Friday night was 91.51, down 62. The pork

0: cutout value, rose 226 Friday night to 9606. We had kind of decent gains Friday in the hogs, and we'll just start out calling them steady mixed here when futures open at 8:30. Switching to the cattle complex, the latest CME feeder index 330.280 down 67. Beef cutout value Friday night closed down 513 at 367.23. The North traded pretty much at 218 last week. Late, we saw some 220 to 222. Both are in Nebraska. Iowa's 218 to 220. The South, of course, is confidentiality due to lack of volume and packer participation. Been a week out here. You know, the volatility in the cattle will continue. I think rallies will be met with selling, and there's generally both good breaks, good rallies, and we'll just call futures steady mixed here on the opening.
1: Thank you, Jerry. That is Jerry Stoll of Country Futures in Frankfort, Kansas. You can contact them at 800-292-4038. Do remember that trading of futures and options does involve a substantial risk of loss and may not be suitable for all investors. 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
6: 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It's officially game week for Nebraska football. 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
7: 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Well, as Ohio gets ready to come into Memorial Stadium for the opener on Saturday, one of the biggest keys will be the mobility of quarterback Anthony Calandre. And Marcus Satterfield talked about what he could bring to the table.
8: Going to extend plays and off-schedule plays. 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Like as soon, you know you run your route and you see him take off, you better be going. And I think we've worked, you know, Coach Olverson's done a really nice job from day one of spring of understanding how important the scramble situations are going to be for us.
7: And working on those off-schedule plays continues to be a big emphasis for the offense.
8: 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And I think that's, you know, the receivers, the running backs, the tight ends, any eligible receiver on the field with Anthony is a moving target. So you've got to, you know, the play is going to last 6 or 7 seconds a lot of times, and you got to be ready to put your foot in the ground and go catch up with them.
7: We'll hear from head coach Matt Rhule later today in his weekly press conference. The Huskers are currently a 24.5-point favorite. 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
6: Thank you, Sean. Kickoff on Saturday is set for 11 a.m. Pregame is set for 7 a.m. on 880 KRVN. Nebraska volleyball yesterday was able to get a sweep at the Players Era Showcase at T-Mobile Arena in Las Vegas. Yesterday, they defeated number 2-ranked Texas 25-19 in sets 1 and 2, 25-16 in set 3. On Saturday, a sweep of the UNLV Runnin' Rebels 25-18 set 1, 25-15 set 2, 25-16 in set 3. Huskers will have a couple of days off. On Wednesday, they take on South Dakota State. Pregame from Brookings is set for 6 p.m. on 880 KRVN. for the UNK Loper volleyball team down in Dallas after they lost to Colorado Mesa Thursday to open up their season. They swept their opponents in straight sets Friday against Biola and Dallas Baptist, and then on Saturday against Mississippi Christian. Tomorrow, UNK will have Peru State in their home opener. That is a game that will be on 93.1 The River and 106.9 FM in Kearney. Pregame from Buckle Court is set for 5:45 p.m. Finally, in sports, 2027 Heartland Hoops Classic schedule has been set for the Big Iron Event Center in Grand Island February 13th of next year. It starts at 9 a.m. North Platte St. Pat's takes on Fullerton. At 10:40, it's Gothenburg versus Fremont Bergen. At the noon hour, it'll be Ogallala Lincoln Pius, followed by afternoon games with Adams Central versus Auburn, Extra Milligan Friend versus Grand Island Central Catholic, Wahoo versus Grand Island Northwest, and West Point Guardian Angel Central Catholic versus G.I. Lutheran. The headliner is at 7 p.m. Omaha West Side takes on Sunrise Christian Academy out of Wichita. More sports news 24/7 and full scores from high school football, volleyball, and softball from the weekend at our website, krvn.com. I'm Alex Amakey.
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0: To hear more, visit dan.democrat. 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
7: And the time now is 8:21 here at the KRVN studios, powered by Lashley Land and Recreational Brokers here in Lexington. 64 degrees, wind speed calm, humidity at 93%, so it's going to be feeling a little muggy out there today. Mostly 50s, 60s out there today. Some 70s towards the east, including 76 in Lincoln. Right now in Kearney, 69, 68 in Grand Island, up to the north, 56 in Valentine. Southwest Nebraska, 62 in Imperial, 67 in McCook. For West Central Nebraska, 59 in North Platte, 62 in Ogallala. In the Panhandle, 53 in Alliance, 56 in Scotts Bluff. Forecast for Nebraska today: western Nebraska, partly cloudy to mostly sunny with highs in the upper 80s to low 90s. Central Nebraska, partly cloudy with a slight chance of showers and thunderstorms in the morning. Mostly sunny in the afternoon with highs in the upper 80s. Eastern Nebraska, mostly sunny with a 50% chance of rain. Slight chance of thunderstorms with highs in the lower 90s. Southwest winds, 5 to 20 for tonight. Western Nebraska, mostly cloudy with a chance of showers and thunderstorms. Lows in the low to mid 60s. Southeast winds gusting up to 20 possible in the Panhandle. For Central Nebraska, partly cloudy this evening, then mostly cloudy with a 20% chance of showers and thunderstorms after midnight, lows in the upper 60s. Eastern Nebraska, partly cloudy in the evening, then becoming mostly cloudy, humid with lows in the lower 70s. For tomorrow, western Nebraska, partly cloudy to mostly sunny with chances of showers and thunderstorms, highs in the mid-80s to mid-90s. Central Nebraska, partly cloudy with a 20% chance of showers and thunderstorms in the morning, then sunny in the afternoon with a 30% chance of showers and thunderstorms in the evening, highs in the lower 90s, east winds 10 to 20 in the evening. For eastern Nebraska, mostly sunny with highs in the mid-90s, south winds 10 to 25. That was a quick check of your weather. More weather anytime can be found at KRVN.com.
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11: On the Rural Radio Network, I'm Alex Makavica. It's Monday, which means it's time for our weekly conversation with Nebraska Extension's Dr. Eric Hunt, and the humidity has creeped back in. I'm looking at the drought monitor map. A year ago, about 50% of the state was experiencing no level of drought. This week, that's dropped to about 17%. Can you just talk historically, maybe what we're experiencing now versus what is seasonal?
12: Yeah, so we actually were in better shape drought-wise across state this time last year, and we really actually were kind of okay in late September. Now, things obviously got way worse after. I don't think we need to repeat, or, you know, I don't need to talk too much about what's happened about that, because I've done that a lot. You know, we traditionally have drought in some parts of the state in late August. That's not unusual. It would be the exception if we did not have drought somewhere in the state at this time of year. We actually have seen things improve quite a bit across at least portions of central and northeast, and even some parts of western Nebraska have seen some meaningful improvement in drought status in the last, say, 6 to 8 weeks, which I would say that has been historically unusual. But in the last 5 to 10, I'd say the last 5 years, it's been not super uncommon for us to actually get decent drought improvement in the summer. We have not really had, say, for some place in 2023, we've not had just a really dry summer statewide for a while. The problem has been we've not had good moisture early in the spring. We've not had much moisture in the fall. We've not had good snow cover in the winter. So, I mean, the rest of the year has not been good for drought, but the summers at least have delivered some moisture. And, you know, I think as we get into next week, we are looking at better chances for widespread precipitation across the entire state. And there are signals that things are going to really ramp up with moisture as we head toward the middle of September. So I'm not at this point overly concerned that we're, you know, going to be just seeing drought conditions deteriorate very, very quickly as we go into September. We've seen that in some years. We've seen drought really get worse in that last part of August into October, and I don't think that's going to be the case this year.
11: Okay, diving a little deeper into this week's drought monitor, the situation has improved slightly over the past week. We see about 83% of the state remaining in some level of drought, but that is down from 87% a week ago. Severe drought or worse covers just shy of half the state, 46%, while nearly 13% is in extreme drought. The longer-term picture, though, as he mentioned, showing just how much conditions have changed. A year ago, about half the state was in drought, with only 2.5% in severe drought or worse. 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
9: 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Grain markets were lower in the overnight from profit taking, which was not unexpected as we have reached the end of the month after a large run up. Friday's Commitment to Traders report showed a substantial movement by the funds to suggest that they expect this bullish trend to continue. They added 136,000 contracts for corn, well over the estimated 100,000, and soybeans added more than double what was anticipated and were 49,000 contracts higher. Crude oil is up over $2.50 a barrel today as the U.S. and Iran resumed attacks over the weekend. Meanwhile, Russia and Ukraine continue to strike grain facilities, and wheat importers are looking away from that region for their wheat buying needs. September corn is down 2.5 at 509.5. December down 3.25 at 533. September soybeans down 10.25 at 1266. November down 7.5 at 1280.75. September Chicago wheat is down 13.75 at 753.25. December down 21.25 at 762.75. September Kansas City wheat down 20.75 at 807. December down 21.5 at 822.5. October live cattle are down 0.25 at 211.47. December down 17 at 213.55. October feeders up 32 at 316.85. November up 17 at 310.10. October lean hogs up 45 cents at 82.37. December up 45 at 72.75. That's a look at your opening markets. 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
20: Well, good morning, everyone. The land market remains active, and over the weekend, we added 2 Custer County listings to the market, plus added another land auction to the fall calendar. First is 319 acres of good quality pivot irrigated cropland in Custer County. This farm features 2 7-tower pivot sprinkler systems, an electric irrigation well, and 289 acres of certified irrigation rights. The property also includes a farm stead with a home, a 50 by 79 foot steel frame building, grain storage, cattle facilities, and additional improvements. A very complete ag property located north of Gothenburg in southern Custer County. Also brand new is 585 acres of highly improved farm and ranch in Custer County, located midway between Ansley and Miller along Highway 183. This one has seen significant investment in recent years. It includes approximately 538 acres of grassland, 35 acres of pivot irrigated cropland, and a completely renovated 4-bed, 3-bath home. For the cattlemen, this property really stands

0: way and tub, multiple cattle lots, concrete bunks, heated drinking stations, and excellent loadout facilities. Livestock water is supplied by 5 electric submersible wells. There's also a newer 9,600 square foot insulated and heated machinery building, along with a newer irrigation well and an 8-tower Zomatic pivot. The property can also be divided. And another date to mark down, November 12th. We've added a land auction near Alliance in Box Butte County, featuring multiple tracts of pivot irrigated cropland. For more information on that auction, it'll be coming soon to MarshallAuction.com. Folks, the fall land market is getting busy. Full details on these new listings and all of our upcoming auctions are at MarshallAuction.com or give our team a call, downtown Kearney, 308-234-6266.
1: 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KRVN News is up next.
2: For KRVN News, I'm Bob Brogan. Nebraska Agriculture Director Sherry Vinton says President Trump's plan to import more beef is raising some serious questions in cattle country. Vinton says consumers are struggling with high grocery prices, but she questions the plan to import lean trimmings. And she says the timing is particularly frustrating for Nebraska cattle producers.
3: This is when our farmers and ranchers are preg checking their cows, and we're sending those calls to town. And we have our young producers that took the initiative to save a few extra cull cows back, get one more calf out of them, and then you do this. It really is like a rug pull.
2: Vinton says the proposal could put a large amount of imported beef into the U.S. market in a short period of time.
3: I mean, when you try to shove, you know, half of the year's coal production into 3 months from a foreign packer, that needs somebody's got some splaining to do, Steve.
2: Ben says cattle markets are already facing the most volatility she's seen since the 1980s. The University of Nebraska Board of Regents will hold a special meeting at 1 p.m. tomorrow on Tuesday in the boardroom at Varner Hall in Lincoln. A news release says the board will consider transaction negotiation matters concerning the Omaha Community Foundation and governance of Nebraska medicine. Former U.S. Senator Ben Sasse will headline Nebraska's 2026 Governor's Summit on September 29th in Kearney, following an invitation from Governor Jim Pillen. Sasse, a Nebraska native and former University of Florida president, now works at the American Enterprise Institute and has written 2 books. The summit begins September 28th with a statewide update and a Nebraska diplomat's reception and awards banquet. Tuesday, September 29th, is the primary day of the Governor's Summit. It features remarks from Governor Pillen, a morning keynote from Ben Sasse, a full slate of breakout sessions, and the second annual Governor's Youth Summit. For KRVN News, I'm Bob Brogan.
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1: 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Central Nebraska forecast today, partly cloudy with a 20% chance of showers in the morning, then mostly sunny in the afternoon with highs in the upper 80s. Tonight, partly cloudy in the evening, then mostly cloudy with a 30% chance of showers and thunderstorms after midnight, lows in the mid-60s. Tomorrow, partly cloudy in the morning, then becoming mostly sunny with a 20% chance of showers and thunderstorms, highs around 90. Tomorrow night, mostly clear with a 40% chance of showers and thunderstorms, lows in the mid-60s. Wednesday, sunny with highs in the lower 60, or highs in the lower 90s, should say. Southeast winds around 10 to 20. Wednesday night, clear, lows in the upper 60s. For Thursday, sunny with highs in the lower 90s. Friday, mostly sunny with highs in the mid-90s. Nebraska forecast today for western Nebraska, partly cloudy to mostly sunny with highs in the upper 80s to low 90s. Central Nebraska, partly cloudy with a slight chance of showers and thunderstorms in the morning, then mostly sunny in the afternoon, highs in the upper 80s. Eastern Nebraska, mostly sunny with a 50% chance of rain, slight chances of thunderstorms with highs in the lower 90s. Southwest winds, 5 to 20. Tonight, Western Nebraska

0: Mostly cloudy with a chance of showers and thunderstorms. Lows in the low to mid 60s. Southeast winds gusting up to 20 possible in the panhandle. For central Nebraska, partly cloudy this evening. Then mostly cloudy with a 20% chance of showers and thunderstorms after midnight. Lows in the upper 60s. Eastern Nebraska, partly cloudy in the evening. Then becoming mostly cloudy with lows in the lower 70s. Tomorrow for western Nebraska, partly cloudy to mostly sunny with chances of showers and thunderstorms, highs in the mid-80s to mid-90s. Central Nebraska, partly cloudy with a 20% chance of showers and thunderstorms in the morning, then sunny in the afternoon with a 30% chance of showers and thunderstorms in the evening, highs in the lower 90s, east winds 10 to 20 in the evening. For eastern Nebraska, mostly sunny with highs in the mid-90s, south winds 10 to 25. For northwest and north central Kansas today, partly cloudy with a chance of showers and thunderstorms. For north central areas, highs in the lower 90s. Tonight, partly to mostly cloudy with a chance of showers and thunderstorms toward the northwest. Lows in the mid 60s to around 70. Tomorrow, mostly sunny to partly cloudy with a slight chance of thunderstorms in the afternoon. For northwestern areas, highs in the 90s. Tomorrow night, partly cloudy with a chance of showers and thunderstorms. Lows in the mid 60s to low 70s. Finally, today for northeast Colorado, mostly cloudy, slight chance of thunderstorms late in the afternoon with highs in the mid to upper 80s. Tonight, showers likely and a chance of thunderstorms in the evening, then a chance of showers and a slight chance of thunderstorms after midnight, lows in the lower 60s. Tomorrow, mostly cloudy with a slight chance of showers in the morning, then partly cloudy in the afternoon, highs in the mid 80s. Tomorrow night, mostly clear with lows around 60. That was a check of your forecast brought to you by Husker Irrigation, located 1.25 miles south of the underpass in Holdrege and now in Kearney. 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
8: 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Lots begin closing at 12 p.m. via auction time. 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

0: up August 31st, 10 o'clock start on Wake House, 1 o'clock on Kevs and Yearlings. Kev and Yearling Division, here are 200 black steers, 8.5 to 9, going to come from G&A Farms. 165 blacks, 5 to 6, Urban Farms and Cattle. 160 black and chars, going to weigh 4 to 5.5, Randy and Taylor Sheffield. Here are 120 black semi-angus, going to weigh 8.5 to 9, Grazers Incorporated. 90 black steers, 4.5 to 5.25, Mike and Aaron Siss. 50 blacks, going to weigh 475, 5.25, Trevor Kubik. 40 red and red white face, 475, 575, Carson Schroeder. Here are 38 blacks, going to weigh 4.5 to 5, Cody Green. 36 black heifers, 8.5, 8.75, Rocky Urban. 36 red Angus, going to weigh 5 to 6, Tory Morford. 25 blacks, 4.5, 5.5, Nick Beerley. 20 reds, 3.5 to 4.5, Mason Elms. 13 red heifers, 9 to 9.5, Slattery Rat. Any questions, beans, consignments, or livestock to market, give us a call at the barn at 308-345-1493. We hope to see you at the auction, and we thank you.
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4: 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Well, of course, KRVN crew, we are at the Nebraska State Fair every day of the fair, and someone who is there right now is Scott Foster. Scott, how are you doing?
5: I'm good, Christian. How are you, buddy?
4: You know, I'm doing all right. A little tired for this morning, but
5: I know,
4: you're probably used to it.
5: I threw off your schedule a little bit, didn't I?
4: Just a bit.
5: You know, and I am so used to getting up early and going and stuff like that, that I mistimed the amount of time it would take me to get here to the state fair. So I was here really early.
4: Oh,
5: so,
4: my gosh.
5: That's okay. They let me in. It was all good. But it's going to be a beautiful day here as we start our Monday here at the state fair. And we're excited to be here at the right here. We get this wonderful booth here at KRVN and just getting a chance to see everything and see everybody. So stop on by. John's going to be joining me virtually as we go through the day. And then on Wednesday, we're both going to be sitting here and getting things going. So it's exciting stuff. I'm happy to be here with it. Christian, I thank you for coming in early and doing this. And will you do it again on Wednesday?
4: I sure will. I enjoy doing this.
5: Good. Well, thank you. You're doing a great job. Well,
4: thank you.
5: Folks, I appreciate you being here too today. It got a few sprinkles on my way into Grand Island, but just enough to make the windshields a little bit messy. Otherwise, it wasn't too bad at all. So appreciate you being here, and we're going to just get on down the road. Let's continue with the Nebraska Ag Almanac.
6: Nebraska Extension Almanac.
7: Western Nebraska has faced some difficult challenges with irrigation this season due to extended and extreme drought. Nebraska Extension educator Gary Stone starts off today's program with a look back at conditions and some of the restrictions the districts had to deal with.
8: So the water came in as expected. The water districts, you know, the boards all voted to when to bring the water in for their given district. They were limited to about 30 to 40 days each district, depending upon how much storage they had up above in their reservoirs in Wyoming. Since then, the water has gone out of the ditches. It'll end this week for all the major ditches. The smaller ditches with earlier water rights with natural flow.

0: They will keep flowing as long as there's water in the river. Those irrigators that do have wells and pivots, they will do all right this summer in spite of the water shortage for the surface waterers. But it's going to be tough for those that rely on surface water from here on out. It'll have to be up to Mother Nature to determine just how much water we'll get and if they'll make a full crop. But it's been good that since the water's gone out of the canals, Mother Nature has provided some pretty decent moisture. It's been hit and miss, but it's been adequate amounts to keep the crop going. The temperatures have cooled off, so that's been real good for us. And hopefully, you know, we can keep getting some timely rains, be more widespread to cover to take care of the crops here in the valley. So a typical year, a water run here in the valley, if we have adequate storage up in Wyoming, would be between 70 and 90 days. So typically they would do a hay run early in the season, May, early June, and then take the water out of the ditch and then bring it in first of July and run it till, say, the middle of September. That would be a full season, but this year they were limited to, like I said, 30 or 40 days, so it's roughly half of what they normally would have gotten.
1: Gary talks about how farmers responded to some of the district restrictions, including prevent plant, no planting, or low water forage.
0: A lot of them did prevent plant if they qualified for that. Some didn't plant anything at all. They just let their fields go bare. Others put in a forage grass of type, maybe some millet or forage millet, and then hopefully they'll be able to chop that or bale it and sell it to the feedlots. Now, out in the out of the valley into the Banner County, Kimball, Cheyenne area, or even up north in Box Butte and those areas where it's strictly dry land, it's been so dry, unless we get some real adequate moisture, they may not plant an actual wheat crop this fall, just because there's nothing there to germinate it or to get it up and even keep it going.
1: Gary concludes today's program with a report on the capacity of Lake McConaughey.
0: So as I understand it, Central Public Power owns the lake and the power plant and a series of power plants that feed off of the river or off of the lake. They have a storage right, so they can store basically any time that there's not a call on the river for water in other places. So I know back in 2010 or whatever, the lake was way down and they said it'll never fill again, but it filled within 2 years because we had adequate snowpack in the mountains, lots of water, so it did fill the big lake. And yes, it'll eventually fill again.
1: For Nebraska Extension Almanac, I'm Brad Mills. Nebraska Extension Almanac is a production of IENR Media and Nebraska Extension. For more information on how your university is serving Nebraskans, go to extension.unl.edu.
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3: Well, good morning, everyone. I hope you're doing well. Scott here with you. But again, big thank you to Christian for getting it all started off for us here. I'm at the Nebraska State Fair at the KRVN booth, and it is it's going to be a great day. It's going to be a really nice day here on this Monday to get things going, and a great chance to get out and get, you know, it's not going to be maybe so busy today, so a chance to get out and really get a to look at things and enjoy everything going on here. So going to be a great day. Make sure you stop by the KRVN booth. You can get registered to win the Silverado and the four-wheeler, of course, along with the grill. You can also get information on our trips and tours we've got going on. And Steve White is here. We've got other folks around here kind of milling around as we get things ready to go on this Monday. Thanks so much for being here.
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3: It is 8:55 here at the Lexington studios of KRVN and here at the State Fair, where it is 69 degrees. Scott in here with you, broadcasting from the Nebraska State Fair. It's great State Fair, and we're glad to have you along with us. Make sure if you come down here that you stop by the KRVN booth. We would love to see you. I hope you had a great weekend, had some more rains on and off, and continue to get some of that. It's interesting, and we will be doing weather here coming up in a little bit and get you an idea of what more is on the way as we continue to stay in that sort of El Nino sort of thing as we look into more interesting weather. And certainly as we get closer to the time for us to be thinking about harvest and some of that, it is... I don't know if I want to say troubling, but it is maybe a concern as we can if we continue in this wet. But we'll stay with it. We've got news coming up next. We'll check in.
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10: The Reds won the Sunday night ball game at the Cubs 7-5. Rookie of the Year candidate Sal Stewart with his 31st homer. In the loss for the Cubs, Pete Crow Armstrong with home runs 37 and 38. Philadelphia has won 13 of its last 15 games after another win in Anaheim, 5-2 over the Angels, who've lost seven straight. The Braves won their seventh in a row, a 10-inning win against Colorado, 3-2. The Dodgers and Tyler Glasnow got a 6-1 victory at Detroit. The Yankees hit five home runs in a 16-1 pasting at Boston. Tampa Bay, with two runs in the bottom of the 11th, beat San Diego 5-4. Wins for Houston and Texas. Scottie Scheffler took the PGA's Tour Championship by three strokes over Victor Hovland. Rory McIlroy is tied for fourth place, five shots back. Tennis's U.S. Open started Sunday morning. Late Sunday night, Novak Djokovic, battling illness, lost his first rounder in five sets.
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12: For KRVN News, I'm Bob Rogan. According to Nebraska Public Media, a petition effort aiming to instill protections for sex-separate athletics in Nebraska's Constitution will appear on the November ballot. The Nebraska Secretary of State's office announcing Friday It certified enough signatures for the Fairness for Girls petition effort to appear on the ballot in the general election. The effort is aiming to establish constitutional protections for sex-separate athletics to ensure equal access to athletic opportunities for females. A petition to amend the Constitution requires gathering valid signatures from at least 10% of Nebraska's registered voters, or around 126,000 people. The Fairness for Girls constitutional amendment petition collected at least 138,613 valid signatures, the Secretary of State's office announced Friday. Organizers turned in 211,000 signatures in late June. University of Nebraska Assistant President Jeffrey Gull will deliver his annual State of the University address on Thursday, September 3rd at noon in the second floor rotunda of the Nebraska State Capitol in Lincoln. During his remarks, Dr. Gold will highlight areas of progress and extraordinary achievement across the University of Nebraska system, share impactful work taking place across the state, provide insights on the challenges and opportunities facing NU and higher education nationally, and outline his vision for how the University of Nebraska system can thrive in the years ahead. For KRVN News, I'm Bob Brogan.
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13: The U.S. and Iran are threatening each other again. I'm Dave Anthony, Fox News. After the first American attack since late July, followed by Iranian retaliation,
14: President Trump told Fox News there will be a U.S. response to the Iranian attack.
13: After those missiles were shot down.
14: The attack came after U.S. forces struck Iran's Larak Island after identifying preparations for an IRGC rocket launch that was meant to place new sea mines in the Strait of Hormuz.
13: Reuters reports Iran is vowing for every attack they'll hit back dozens of times greater. Here's President Masoud Pezeshkian through a translator.
15: In the face of aggression, we will not stand by. We are capable of delivering decisive response.
13: Daylight will help rescuers at the Grand Canyon in Arizona, searching for about 15 people still unaccounted for after Saturday's flash flooding.
16: Now, eyewitnesses say they heard what sounded like a locomotive, then saw this wall of water, mud, and rocks rushing down Bright Angel Creek, wiping out bridges, trailers, tents, cabins in the Phantom Ranch campground.
13: Fox's William Lajeunesse, at least one person was found dead. It's up to more than 900 deaths in the much bigger flooding catastrophe along the China-Nepal border from last week. More than 4,000 people still missing. Lindsay Clancy's jury is back at work right now at her murder trial in Plymouth, Massachusetts, after the judge asked them a short time ago,
17: has any member of the jury read or overheard anything from any source that would affect your ability to be a fair and impartial juror in this case?
18: No.
17: All right. Next question is there any other serious matter or concern bearing on your service as a juror in this case that anybody needs to bring to my attention?
13: And with another no answer, Judge William Sullivan told the jury,
17: all I'm going to do is ask you to then, at this point, resume your deliberations.
13: Clancy's charged with murdering her three children, but is using an insanity defense, citing postpartum psychosis and severe mental health issues. America's listening to Fox News.
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13: There's a sell-off to start the week and end the month on Wall Street. The Dow is dropping 329 points. The Nasdaq's down 116. The S&P 500 losing 34 points, taking back some of the gains in the stock market for August. President Trump is touting the new oil deal with Venezuela months after the U.S. operation captured leader Nicolas Maduro. He wrote on Truth Social, he'll use crude from there to refill the strategic petroleum reserve here.
0: As of this month, the reserve held about 290 million barrels. That's near a 44-year low. Well, this newly announced deal grants the U.S. majority U.S. control over 65 billion barrels of proven oil reserves. It will allow for the development of 17 strategic oil fields to produce 1.5 million barrels per day.
13: That's Fox's Alex Hogan.
0: Critics argue that this will not have any short-term impact on gas prices. And because of the investment and the infrastructure required for this deal, there's still a lot of questions over when this could see an impact on the oil reserves as well.
13: Now, oil prices are up more than 3% with the renewed Iran-U.S. fighting. WTI, $86 a barrel. Brent crude is at 91. The price of the gas pump is up a penny. AAA's national average for regular, 408 per gallon. A former NFL star is unretiring.
1: Three-time NFL Defensive Player of the Year, Aaron Donald, is back, signing with the Los Angeles Rams. The star defensive tackle agreeing to a one-year, $20 million deal with playoff incentives that can reportedly raise the total value of the deal to $30 million. Donald retired in 2024 after 10 seasons in the NFL, all spent with the franchise. Coach Sean McVay says the Rams have not yet determined when Donald will actually play in a game. Frank Lanza, Fox News.
13: The NFL season starts a week from Wednesday. I'm Dave Anthony. This is Fox News.
18: 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The 3:18 report will give a glimpse of what the USDA report has to say, and we'll go in-depth at the 4:19 report. It's the Servitech Crop Progress Report every Monday at 3:18 and 4:19 on 880 KRVN.
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3: It is 9:07, time for us to take a look at our 880 Weather Watch. Take a look at central Nebraska. First of all, partly cloudy. There is a 20% chance of showers in the morning. Then mostly sunny in the afternoon. Highs in the upper 80s. For tonight in central Nebraska, partly cloudy in the evening. Then mostly cloudy, a 30% chance of showers and thunderstorms after midnight. Lows in the mid-60s. For tomorrow in central Nebraska, we're looking at partly cloudy conditions as we move into some, looks like an interesting couple days when we get to, when it comes to weather for sure. All right, let's take a look here as we move on. And real quick, pull this up here. There it comes. For Wednesday, sunny, highs in the lower 90s, southeast winds at around 10 to 20 miles an hour. Wednesday night, clear, lows in the upper 60s. For Thursday, sunny, highs in the lower 90s. And Friday looks like mostly sunny conditions, highs in the mid-90s. For northwest and north-central Kansas today, partly cloudy. Chance of showers and thunderstorms for north-central areas, highs in the 90s. Northeast Colorado, mostly cloudy. Slight chance of thunderstorms, highs going to get into the 80s.
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6: 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Grain markets are mostly lower from profit taking this morning, which was not unexpected as we have reached the end of the month after a large run up. Friday's Commitment of Traders report showed a substantial movement by the funds, increasing both corn and soybean contracts by more than what the trade initially estimated. Corn futures are 1 to 2 pennies higher with high temperatures over the weekend and for the next 10 days looking less than ideal for finishing the corn crop. Soybeans are lower, but the demand is still high with another 159,000 metric tons reported in a flash sale to an unknown buyer this morning. Wheat futures are lower here in profit taking despite the continued attacks between Russia and Ukraine, and cattle futures are slightly higher here this morning. September corn is up 1 1/4 at 513 1/4. December up 1 1/4 at 537 3/4. September soybeans down 2 1/4 at 1274. November down 1 3/4 at 1286 1/4. September Chicago wheat is down 17 at 750. December down 16 1/4 at 767 3/4. September Kansas City wheat down 21.5 at 806 1/4. December down 18 1/4 at 826. August live cattle are up 210 at 221.35. October up 77 at 212.50. October feeders up 52 at 317.05. November up 60 at 310.52. October lean hogs are up $1.37 at 83.27. December up 135 at 73.65. That's a look at your markets. 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
25: 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That return adds up. It adds up to Nebraska 4-H, the Husker program that impacts 1 in 3 kids. It adds up to nearly 1 in 4 new teachers being a Husker grad. And it adds up to community partnerships in all 93 counties. We're not just in the state, we're for the state. 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
26: I'm Alex Makovica, back with you on the Rural Radio Network. Good morning. For some Nebraska 4-H members, raising a pig isn't just about getting it ready for the show ring. The Nebraska 4-H farrowed and owned swine cohort is giving young people a look at what it's really like to raise a pig and a glimpse at the many opportunities waiting for them in the swine industry.
27: And we really wanted to do something for the youth that farrow out their own animals and raise them all the way through state fair. But we didn't want to just make it about the ring. We also wanted to add in the education component.
26: That's the voice of Dr. Benny Moat. He's a swine extension specialist and associate professor in the Department of Animal Science. He says the education comes through monthly webinars covering everything from genetics and nutrition to animal health and biosecurity. And Moat says the return participation has been one of the best signs that the program is making an impact.
27: We get a lot of return students, so it's nice to see them come back, which also challenges me to keep things fresh You know, there's some things we want to hit every year with the biosecurity side, but keeping it fresh is, you know, it's good for me too. But I take the youth coming back as a second year or third year as a good sign. It means they're there to learn and they pick it up. And hopefully it's not just the parents.

0: prodding them along. But it's really good to see them grow through the years.
1: The Farodin-owned program is open to all Nebraska 4-H members ages 8 to 18, and the goal goes well beyond raising a better show pig.
0: I hope the kids find that passion for the swine industry so they can see, well, you don't have to be just a geneticist or a nutritionist. You can be in logistics, you could be a vet, you could be a lot of things, but we want to give them a broader range of things, and hopefully they find that love of the swine industry like a lot of us have done here.
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8: All right. This is serious stuff here, folks. $220 up for grabs on Monogram Money. $220 brought to you today by Heartland Chevrolet and Brad Elting. And John Willis is here. Good morning, John.
9: Good morning, Mr. Scott. How are you out there at the State Fair?
8: It's good. It's good. You'll be joining me on Wednesday. So you'll see. But it's a good day to be here. A good day to win $220, too. So, John, obviously Paul and I have not been able to get the work done. So it's up to you now to give some good letters here, all right?
9: Yeah, no kidding. You guys have been slacking a little bit. Well, I got that first initial up for us, and it is a P. P's not a bad one. You got good ones like Peter.
8: Paul.
9: Paul, of course.
8: Patricia.
9: Yeah.
8: Patty. Yeah,
9: I kind of like
8: start.
9: That's yeah,
8: a good start.
9: I like this one to open it up. But that middle initial coming in here, we've got an L, Scott, an L.
8: Okay, all right. That's Lee or
10: Leland,
8: Lawrence, Steve White's here. Is going to help us out a little bit. All right, P and an L, $220. Steve.
10: I know it. It's getting up there,
8: man. And our fun, this is huge. This is the big one here. Yeah. You got to give us a good one here, John.
9: All right, I kind of like it. We've John. Got a W. John.
8: Okay. All right.
10: Right.
8: All right. That'll work. That could be Weinman or Walters or
10: Wilson.
8: Wilson.
10: P. Williams.
8: Oh, this is a good one.
10: I like this.
9: You guys are forgetting P-L-W. A very
10: I like
9: you're
10: this.
9: Forgetting a very important W oh. initial here, guys.
8: Willis. Willis.
10: Willis.
8: Yeah, that's a good one, too. All right, that's fine. All right. Papa Lima Whiskey. That's it. That's the monogram today for $220. If that is your monogram, you have 2 minutes to call us at 844-880-0880. PLW, Papa Lima Whiskey. Your 2 minutes starts now.
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8: Well, it took three of us and we still couldn't get a winner.
10: No, darn it.
8: I don't know. John, I thought you did well. You know, PLW, that's pretty good.
9: Yeah, the initials were good. Just unfortunately must not have had the right listener at the right time.
8: I know. And listen, if you're here at the State Fair today, you've got a chance to win $8.80. Not $220.
10: No.
8: We're not going to give that away.
10: But $8.80.
8: It's right. That will take it.
10: So that'll buy you a lemonade.
8: There you go. Or something fried. Probably.
10: Yeah. Probably.
8: So stop on by. You can be a winner there, even though we didn't have a winner today in Monogram Money. Let's see. I believe that goes now to, is it 228.80?
9: Yes, there you go. Good math there, Scott.
8: Yeah, I mean, that was an easy one. I was glad I got that one. So $228.80, that's what Paul will try to give away this afternoon at 3:50. No winner in Monogram Money today. Our letters were PLW, Papa Lima Whiskey, no winner. So we will try again this afternoon. Maybe we can get rid of some of this money. So thank you so much for playing Monogram Money. Coming up, KRVN's Conversation.
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0: It is time for KRBN's conversation, and we don't often get to go on location with this, but it's fun to do. Nebraska State Fair. Steve White's joined me here today. Steve, this is your thing, man.
1: That's what they tell me.
0: Yeah, this is. We're going to talk a little bit about that, but you know, you've gotten the moniker Mr. State Fair. And in fact, it became a little bit official, right? Because you became one of the marshals.
1: Yes. Well, last year, I was surprised, I got an award from the State Fair Foundation, Lifetime Friend of the Fair, which I thought, well, maybe that means I got a parking pass finally. But no.
0: That didn't happen.
1: For those who wonder, I hike in from the lots like everybody else. I put on my pants one leg at a time. But so this year, this coming weekend, I am serving as one of the grand marshals this coming Sunday. So that's pretty neat.
0: That is neat.
1: So
0: let's talk a little bit. Let's go a little bit about your career. We know about leading up to KRBN.
1: Yeah, so did the local television thing for 25 plus years. If you remember, it was 2010 was the first state fair. This is actually the 17th fair.
0: Is that right?
1: In Grand Island.
0: Wow.
1: 17?
0: Yeah. So, yeah.
1: It's been a few years now. Yeah. So it was 2008 when the legislature was deeply embroiled in this debate about will the fair move. Dave Heineman was governor at the time. Mike Flood was the speaker of the legislature and kind of brokered a deal. We're going to give the university their innovation campus that they want, and we're going to move the state fair, and we're going to move it to Grand Island. And as a reporter in Grand Island who covered agriculture and all that, I thought, look, this is right in my wheelhouse. Yeah. I need to be all over this. And got in early, and I had covered the state fair in Lincoln prior. But, yeah, then when they made the move, I talked with the state fair folks and said, I want to be all in on this because this is a big deal. And I think we're going to be moving closer to a lot of the livestock families. And I could see that there was some positive momentum for an event that, frankly, was a bit stagnant in Lincoln. And thought, need to be all over this because this is a real rural Nebraska type situation. And just have embraced it and been a part of it all those years then now. So
0: as you look back on that, and of course you've got a little bit of a biased look and everything, but that transition that took place 17 years ago, as we look on it now, how do you feel that's gone?
1: You know, I think it's gone really well. You look at the university, from the university's perspective, they got the innovation campus they wanted. And that certainly was something that was important. And lots of neat things are happening there. In fact, KRVN, we've got a studio there, our rural radio network office at Innovation Campus, and I get the chance to visit there quite often, and great things are happening there. But then for the state fair, I think it's brought new life to the state fair, reinvigorated things, new facilities. Folks, remember in Lincoln, it was scattered. The barns were every which way. If it rained, it would leak. I remember being there probably 2005 or so, I want to say, and I remember being there on a rainy day, walking through one of the buildings with the 4-H projects, and they had everything covered with tarps because the roof was leaking. I thought, what a shame for these 4-H kids that they put all this work into this. And if people remember at the time, there were some folks in leadership at the university who said, I don't know, maybe they were kind of content just to let the fair die, it kind of felt like. And I think being here has brought new life. People love the facility. I talk to folks who from other states who come to this fair just because they like the barns and the livestock facilities, and that is definitely the heart of this fair year. And things seem to be going well.
0: And I think, you know, you mentioned that charging the batteries a little bit, giving it something different, because I think that, you know, there was a sense, I know that the folks in Lincoln, in Omaha, to some extent said, oh, you move it out to outstate Nebraska.
1: Nobody will ever go. Right.
0: And those numbers have not changed.
1: No, and I still remember the very first weekend the fair was in Grand Island, running into Jana Kruger, who was on the state fair board at the time. She's from Arlington, Nebraska. Mm. She had the biggest smile on her face, and she comes up to me, I said, how are things going? And she said, gatebuster! It's a gatebuster crowd! And I remember those words coming out of her off her lips there, and thought, she was pretty happy. Privately, some people had told me, gosh, if we get 100,000, 150,000 people here. Oh, that would be amazing. That first year, I think, hit 250,000. Wow. And then some subsequent years, it's been closer to 400,000 people who've come here. Now, that pales in comparison to Iowa, Minnesota, Texas, some other states. But for Nebraska, the attendance has been higher than it was in Lincoln. Outside of Lincoln's last year was kind of a spike. You take that out, though, and that number has been surpassed as well. But attendance was really, yeah, really really soft for a number of years and has been pretty consistently strong here.
0: You know, I haven't gotten a chance to walk around yet, but the first thing you notice when you come here is paved parking lots.
1: Yes, huge. You noticed paved parking lots, and as I was just talking to somebody here a moment ago, what people don't realize, it's not actually a paving project. That is a flooding project.
0: Okay.
1: Because 2019, that was the year all of Nebraska was underwater. The state fairgrounds were no different. The state fairgrounds flooded right before and during the fair, the first weekend of the fair. Some of the vendors are photos out there. Jeff Leo from Cactus Jack's kayaked into his food stand.
0: Oh my god.
1: And that was not a good look for the fair. No. And then after COVID, when some was it ARPA, one of those government programs?
0: Yeah, it was ARPA.
1: Mm-hmm. Came around and there was dollars for shovel ready projects. Well, they had a project on the books, and what it is there are miles and miles of pipe that run underground here now with some other engineering designs, these tiles. I'm not quite sure how it all works, but the water and the landscaping is actually part of that. So water infiltrates through the landscaping with some roots and that kind of thing to keep some of the water. But then the water is picked up and funneled underground into these pipes and then sent to a detention cell where that water gets away from the main fairgrounds here. And then as part of that project, then they had to put new paving over the top of everything.
0: Wow.
1: So it's a paving project. Yes, it is a parking lot, but in reality, it is a drainage project.
0: It's certainly an improvement. Yes. That's the big thing. So, being a grand marshal, what does that mean? What do you get to do?
1: I get to have a reception in my honor on Sunday and get to ride in a parade. I get to practice my parade.
0: Elbow, wrist.
1: Yeah, I was going to say, how's that go? Elbow, wrist. Get to practice my wave. I get to wave to people. And I think they're going to give me some free food vouchers or whatnot. So,
0: Good. You got to ask this because you've been around, and I don't know how you possibly answer it, but favorite things. Give me a couple.
1: Well, I always tell people it's cookies, cows, and quilts.
0: Okay, I like that.
1: I like that too. That's kind of my pat answer because, to me, it's the traditional things about a fair that make a fair a fair. And I come from a family of quilters, so I have to say that one. Keep my mom happy, and my grandma was a quilter and that kind of thing. But I had an uncle who was on his county fair board for a number of years, so I wasn't necessarily a big fair person. I mean, we'd always go to fairs. Right. I didn't necessarily exhibit and that kind of thing, but had family that certainly had done all those things. And to me, it's those traditional things that are what makes a fair. I love just walking through the barns, talking to the 4-H kids. And it was fun for me this weekend. A couple of my kiddos had some contest that they were part of, and seeing my daughter be part of a 4-H cooking contest out here, that was really special for me.
0: Did you get tears? Were there any tears?
1: No, but you know, but just to brag on her for a moment, 12 years old, my daughter Genesis came out, and she partnered with a friend of hers who was actually a couple of years older than her, so she should, by all rights, have been in the intermediate division, but since her friend was older, they had to move to the senior division. So, Scott, they had to prepare a menu. They had to determine a menu, see how much everything would cost, make sure everything was nutritious based on all the food groups, and a healthy meal. And then they had to prepare one menu item from that menu that contained potatoes, because potatoes are grown in Nebraska. It always has to come back to Nebraska agriculture. So they made smashed potatoes. So they made the potatoes ahead of time, and then they brought an air fryer and smashed them and put them in the air fryer and then dolled them all up here. And they learned instead of using sour cream, we're going to use Greek yogurt because that's healthier. And they had a presentation. They had to do a presentation for a home ec family and consumer science teacher.
0: We're the same age.
1: I got to get my terminology right there.

0: conversation, and one of the grand marshals here, of course, Mr. State Fair. Give me a memorable, one of your most memorable moments at the State Fair.
1: Oh gosh, there are so many memorable moments. I spent a lot of my fair just running here and there, sure, and chasing things down. One of my favorite memories was I was on the air on TV. I'd just gotten off the air, and I look in the background and I go, "Is that Ben Sass? That's Ben Sass." He was, you know, probably 50 yards off in the distance, and I did not know he was going to be at the fair. He's not necessarily done a lot of media in his career. Congressman Smith, God bless him. I could get Congressman Smith
0: anytime.
1: On TRV at any time. But Senator's just a little different. And I took my headset off, and I ran after him. And he was going in the hog barn, or excuse me, the birthing pavilion, but it was a litter of baby pigs.
0: Okay.
1: And so I get there, and the senator's picking up baby pigs and cracking jokes about, "We're going to cut the pork out of the budget in D.C. And the one-liners were just coming out left and right, and I've never seen that man as relaxed and comfortable and just... And it was a different side of Ben Sass than I had seen before. And that was one of those kind of fun, just behind the curtain, just being with a guy, you know, getting a little FaceTime with somebody, having an interesting conversation. But more than that, to be honest, the best memories are just the people stories. One other quick one. But there was a gentleman who ran the SkyTram for years and years. His name was TJ. He'd always wear a top hat. And he'd always give me a hard time and whatnot. Well, he unfortunately passed away a couple of years ago right before the fair. And set up at his spot, at his station, was his top hat. And then was a photo. And I looked at the photo and my jaw just dropped. I said, "I took this picture of TJ."
0: Oh, my goodness.
1: They'd blown it up and had it sitting there. And they said, "You took that picture." And they said, "We used that in his obituary." And I thought, oh, my goodness. The picture I took of him last year was his obituary photo. I'm like, that really touched me to know that it made his day to every time you would stop by and if you would interview him or share something. And to me, that's what it's about. Ultimately, it's the people.
0: Great story. Well, Steve White, the man knows his stories. He's got stories, that's for sure. So I appreciate you coming on.
1: Thanks, Scott.
0: So much. And he'll be around here, too. Stop on over at the KRVN booth, and he'll be running around somewhere for sure. That's today's KRVN Conversation.

0: It is time for AgriMinute, brought to you this time by Tessenderlo Curling. Elizabeth?
1: Yeah, so harvest is right around the corner. You know, one of my favorite times of year when we get to see this season's results come in, you know, learn what worked, what maybe didn't work as well or could be improved for next year. So it's never too early to start planning for next year's fertility program. As we start to pull soil samples this fall, you know, build up those nutrient programs, I would just remind growers not to overlook sulfur. 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Sulfur not only helps crops utilize nitrogen, but it supports protein production, promotes overall healthy crop growth. So just talk with your agronomist about sulfur management and the right sources for your operation. 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
2: For KRVN News, I'm Bob Brogan. Nebraska Governor Jim Pillen says importing more beef will not solve the problem of high ground beef prices. President Trump announced plans last week to increase beef imports, including lean beef trimmings used in ground beef. Pillen says he talked with Trump about the issue Monday in Washington.
3: And I simply believe that no matter how much beef we import in, I said, Mr. President, it will not change the price of beef. I've spent my life in it. He said, what's the solution? I said, well, the solution's several. We need more rangeland so we can grow the herd.
2: Pillen says he also wants farmers and ranchers to have more ownership of meat processing. He says the federal government could help with low-interest financing for producer-owned processing facilities. Nebraska Secretary of State Bob Evnen announced that the Fairness for Girls group submitted enough valid signatures to qualify for the November 2026 general election ballot. Fairness for Girls is a proposed constitutional amendment to establish common-sense protections for fairness, opportunity, and safety in girls' sports. The Fairness for Girls constitutional amendment will appear on the November 3rd general election ballot. Nebraskans overwhelmingly support keeping biological males out of girls' sports and protecting fair competition for female athletes. University of Nebraska Assistant President Jeffrey Gold will deliver his annual State of the University address on Thursday, September 3rd at noon in the second floor rotunda of the Nebraska State Capitol in Lincoln. During his remarks, Dr. Gold will highlight areas of progress and extraordinary achievement across the University of Nebraska system, share impactful work taking place across the state, provide insights on the challenges and opportunities facing NU and higher education nationally, and outline his vision for how the University of Nebraska system can thrive in the years ahead. Our annual State of the University address is an opportunity to celebrate our accomplishments and look to the future, even as we navigate choppy waters that affect our institution and others across the country, said Dr. Gold. The University of Nebraska system touches lives across the state, fuels Nebraska's economy, and drives innovation in our state and far beyond. I look forward to recognizing these and other accomplishments as we chart a path for our continued odyssey to the extraordinary. The event is open to the public via live stream. Nominations open tomorrow, September 1st, for the 2026 Kim West Dinsdale Excellence in Teaching Award, which will provide $7,500 in recognition of an outstanding Hall County educator, including a new $2,500 award designated for the recipient's students and classroom. The selected educator will continue to receive a $5,000 award, and beginning this year, will also receive $2,500 in classroom funding to create opportunities for students or meet needs within the classroom. Nominations will be accepted September 1st through October 2nd. Any student, parent, or community member may nominate an outstanding pre-K through 12 teacher or counselor from a public or private school in Hall County. You can learn more and submit a nomination by visiting www.gicf.org beginning September 1st, tomorrow. For KRVN News, I'm Bob Brogan.
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5: News. I'm Gianna Gelosi. President Trump promising retaliation after the U.S. and Iran exchanged attacks. The U.S. bombarded Iranian troops preparing to launch rockets into the Strait of Hormuz. Iran then fired at air bases.
6: President Trump told Fox News there will be a U.S. response to the Iranian attack on U.S. forces overnight in Jordan. The president said we're going to hit them hard. There will be a response.
5: As Fox's Trey Yanks, the search continues for thousands of people still missing after catastrophic flooding in Nepal and China.
7: At least 900 people have died and more than 4,700 are still missing. Dozens of Americans are included in the nearly 600 foreign nationals reported as missing following the mudslide. A State Department spokesman said on Sunday that 9 Americans have been evacuated, but that there are about 85 Americans unaccounted for.
5: That's Fox's Tanya J. Powers. 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
10: 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September corn is unchanged at 512. December down 1 1/4 at 535 1/4. September soybeans down 2 1/4 at 1274. November down a nickel at 1283. September Chicago wheat down 18 1/2 at 748 1/2. December down 17 at 767 1/2. September Kansas City wheat down 17 3/4 at 810. December down 18 3/4 at 825 1/2. August live cattle are up 317 at 222.42. October up 115 at 212.87. October feeders up 105 at 317.47. November up 92 at 310.85. And October lean hogs up 130 at 83.20. 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
13: 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When $1 gets invested in the University of Nebraska, we put 10 back into the state. That return adds up. It adds up to Nebraska 4-H, the Husker program that impacts 1 in 3 kids. It adds up to nearly 1 in 4 new teachers being a Husker grad. And it adds up to community partnerships in all 93 counties. 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

0: time for us to take a look at our weather. We are at 71 degrees here at the State Fair. Scott in here with you. Let's take a look at the forecast for central Nebraska. Today, partly cloudy. There's a 20% chance of showers in the morning, then mostly sunny in the afternoon, highs in the upper 80s. Tonight, partly cloudy conditions, and then mostly cloudy with a 30% chance of showers and thunderstorms after midnight. Lows get down into the 60s. For tomorrow, partly cloudy in the morning, then becoming mostly sunny. There's a 20% chance of showers and thunderstorms. Highs around 90. Tomorrow night, mostly clear. A 40% chance of showers. Wednesday, sunny. Highs in the lower 90s. Southeast winds at around 10 to 20. Wednesday night, clear. Lows in the upper 60s. For Thursday, highs in the lower 90s. For Friday, mostly sunny, highs in the mid-90s. Now, there is a chance of showers and thunderstorms Saturday evening back into the forecast, but you don't be surprised to see some of those pop in the evenings as we go on through the week. For northwest and north-central Kansas, today, partly cloudy. Chances of showers and thunderstorms for central areas, highs in the lower 90s. Tonight, partly cloudy, partly to mostly cloudy. Chance of showers and thunderstorms towards the northwest. Lows in the mid-60s to around 70. Tomorrow, mostly sunny to partly cloudy. Slight chance of thunderstorms in the afternoon for northwestern areas. Highs in the 90s. Finally, for northeast Colorado today, mostly cloudy. Slight chance of thunderstorms late in the afternoon. Highs in the mid to upper 60s for tonight. Showers likely. Lows in the lower 60s. And for tomorrow in northeast Colorado, mostly cloudy. A slight chance of showers in the morning. Then partly cloudy in the afternoon. Highs in the mid 80s. That's your 880 Weather Watch. For weather at any time, you can sure go to KRVN.com. I'm Scott.
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9: August always seems to be a time when certain weeds become quite noticeable in pastures. That is especially true of areas that have had abundant summer rains and in pastures that have relatively thin grass stands where animals congregate or if some overgrazing has occurred. Common pasture weeds include annuals such as sunflowers, lamb's quarter, or kochia, and perennials like western ragweed, ironweed, and verbena. Spraying weeds now does little good as many weeds are too large to kill. In species that produce seed, herbicides might only reduce some seed production. If the goal is to improve appearance, shredding areas that have an abundance of weeds might be the best option and may reduce some seed production if it's not already too late. Two other approaches are better for long-term weed control. First, focus on the grazing management of your pastures with an overall goal to increase the health, vigor, and density of your grass. Use the proper stocking rate and develop a good rotational grazing plan. Healthy, competitive grass stands are essential to reduce weed populations economically over time. Second, target herbicide applications for when they will do the most good. Both perennial and annual species can be better targeted with a spring application when plants are smaller and therefore easier to control. For perennials, if a second application is needed, waiting closer to a killing frost is best. These fall applications can be more effective as more product is translocated down to the roots. Pasture weeds may look unsightly now, but hold off on spraying. Improve grazing management and time herbicides for the best window of control so herbicides won't be needed as often in the future. 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
0: Well, we're doing things a little bit differently today. Obviously, I am here at the Nebraska State Fair, but John is with me, at least virtually. Hi, John. See, he's here, right?
12: I am. Rode too many rides yesterday, and so I just need a day to recover, but I'll be out there soon. Don't you worry, Scott.
0: I know. You're a gamer. I know this. But we're calling it the Morning Midday Mashup, brought to you by Calcium Products will be doing it today. So I'll be sticking around a little bit for some of John's stuff, and then we will do it again on Wednesday. So hang in there as we move up to the top of the hour.
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14: Well, former U.S. Senator Ben Sasse will headline Nebraska's 2026 Governor Summit on September 29th in Kearney, following an invitation from Governor Jim Pillen. Sasse, a Nebraska native and former University of Florida president, now works at the American Enterprise Institute and has written two books. The summit begins September 28th with a statewide update at a Nebraska diplomat's reception and awards banquet. Tuesday, September 29th is the primary day of the Governor's Summit. It features remarks from Governor Pillen, a morning keynote from Ben Sasse, a full slate of breakout sessions, and the second annual Governor's Youth Summit. Registration is available at govsummit.nebraska.gov, with students sign up at the site's youth page. Well, Nebraska Agriculture Director Sherry Vinton says President Trump's plan to import more beef is raising some serious questions in cattle country. Vinton says consumers are struggling with high grocery prices, but she questions a plan to import lean trimmings. And she says the timing is particularly frustrating for Nebraska cattle producers.
15: This is when our farmers and ranchers are preg checking their cows, and we're sending those calls to town. And we have our young producers that took the initiative to save a few extra cull cows back, get one more calf out of them, and then you do this. It really is like a rug pull.
14: Vinton says the proposal could put a large amount of imported beef into the U.S. market in a short period of time.
15: I mean, when you try to shove, you know, half of the year's cull production into 3 months from a foreign packer, that needs somebody's got some splaining to do.
14: Vinton says cattle markets are already facing the most volatility she's seen since the 1980s. Vinton is scheduled to attend this afternoon's State Fair Forum with Ag Secretary Brooke Rollins. For KRVN News, I'm Ellen Simmons.
13: Register now to win a 2024 Chevy Silverado, thanks to Central Valley Irrigation. 880 KRVN, Lexington, Nebraska.
16: The U.S. and Iran threaten each other again. I'm Dave Anthony, Fox News, suggesting the fighting that flared back up yesterday is going to continue.
17: President Trump telling Fox that the U.S. will respond to Iran firing these attacks, these missiles and drones at U.S. military targets in Jordan. The UAE also says that it intercepted an Iranian drone, but a source tells Fox that nearly all of the incoming missiles were intercepted. Earlier yesterday, U.S. troops struck Iran's Larak Island, targeting IRGC forces preparing to launch rockets with sea mines into the Strait of Hormuz.
16: Fox's Alex Hogan at the White House. President Trump also posted on Truth Social that Iran is a failed nation with no currency, 300% inflation, and leadership in disarray. Yet Reuters reports Iran is vowing for every American attack, their response will be dozens of times greater. The Trump administration continues to crack down on the commercial trucking business following accidents, some deadly, involving some drivers here illegally or given licenses unlawfully. Transportation Secretary Sean Duffy just announced in Detroit
18: an emergency executive shutdown of 110 driving schools
16: for thousands of violations of this rule.
18: You have to speak English to operate a commercial motor vehicle. I didn't create that rule. President Trump didn't create that rule. That rule has been in place for decades.
16: Now to Plymouth, Massachusetts. At the Lindsay Clancy murder trial, That jury back deliberating now a third day as she uses an insanity defense. Fox's Nate Foy outside the court.
19: The jury is comprised of 9 women and 3 men with 6 additional alternates. Their ages range from their 20s to their 70s. They will decide if Lindsay Clancy is criminally responsible for strangling and killing her 3 young children. Her defense says she experienced psychosis and heard hallucinations made worse by overmedication.
16: America's listening to Fox News.
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16: Rescuers in Arizona keep searching the part of the Grand Canyon hit by flash flooding Saturday that killed at least one person, left about 15 others unaccounted for.
24: Now, it doesn't mean they're dead. They could have been out on a hike and hunkered down when the rain started, but they also could have been caught in this flash flood.
16: Fox's William Lajeunesse also reports.
24: Some people get a permit to camp down there, but others try to do a rim to river in one day, so we're not sure exactly how many people we're in the canyon when the waters hit.
16: Now, the search is far bigger in a much greater flooding catastrophe that hit China and Nepal last week. More than 900 people are now dead, over 4,000 still missing.
25: Rescue teams say time is running out to find those who survived who might still be alive. And there's a lot of focus right now on trying to reach trapped workers who might still be alive in the tunnels of a hydropower plant sites. Those locations are buried in mud and debris, and first responders are hoping there are still people inside who are alive. The thought is there might be enough space for people to have found safety in those plants, and that there's enough oxygen inside.
16: That's Fox's Jeff Paul. There is something new online, but only here.
26: The order changing Lake Ontario to Lake America followed an escalating trade war with Canada. Google says people using maps in the U.S. will see Lake America, while those in Canada will continue to see Lake Ontario, and those outside the U.S. and Canada will see both names. The tech giant did the same thing last year when Trump ordered the renaming of the Gulf of Mexico as the Gulf of America. Meantime, the Seneca Nation is calling for the Lake Ontario order to be rescinded, saying it violates a treaty signed in 1794 by President George Washington and shows a, quote, blatant disrespect for the indigenous people who gave it its name in the first place. Tanya J. Powers, Fox News.
16: On Wall Street, a sell-off. The Dow is down 339 points. The Nasdaq's dropping 106. I'm Dave Anthony, and this is Fox News.
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28: 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We are seeing most northern locations of our listening area in the upper 60s and the lower 70s, but as you go kind of south of I-80 down into Kansas and northeast Colorado, we are seeing more temperatures in the upper 70s and the lower 80s. There are some partly cloudy skies throughout eastern and northern Nebraska, but other than that, we are seeing a lot of the skies opening up here today. Right now, our temperature in Lexington, 70 degrees and fair winds out of the north at 8 miles per hour. That is your weather watch brought to you by Holdridge Irrigation. Our upcoming market report is brought to you by Hayden Outdoors, the brand that sells the land, and by AgWest Commodities. That is coming up after this short break, along with more State Fair coverage on 880 KRVN.
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0: 59,000 metric tons to an unknown buyer. And wheat futures are lower in profit taking, having reached new highs on Friday. But the fighting in the Black Sea continues to hold this market supported, with more demand expected as buyers look away from Russia and Ukraine for wheat. September corn is up 2.5 at 514.5. December up 3/4 at 537.25. September soybeans are down 6 at 1270.25. November unchanged at 1288. September Chicago wheat is down 19.5 at 747.5. December down 18.75 at 765.25. September Kansas City wheat is down 23.75 at 804. December down 22.75 at 821.5. August live cattle are up 275 at 222. October up 122 at 212.95. October feeders up 102 at 317.55. November up 112 at 311.05. October lean hogs up $1.55 at 83.45. December up 177 at 74.07. 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
7: 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How are you feeling?
8: I'm feeling good. 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
7: So I know you're bouncing off some really big success last fall at the Royal, and then also I ran into a few times the jackpot shows, obviously putting in the work. What are some goals that you have going forward?
8: Next goal is probably to win Exarban and then see where it goes from there.
7: Awesome, and obviously you have your family here, the breeders, a big support system. How have they helped you get to this moment?
8: They help me every day by showing me what to feed and helping me at the shows to help fit them, and all the days along, they just helped me a bunch. Yep.
7: That's great. Well, congratulations again, Crew. Again, this is Crew Freeland from Saunders County, your Grand Champion Market Lamb exhibitor here at the Nebraska State Fair 4-H weekend, brought to you by the Department of Animal Science at the University of Nebraska-Lincoln.
9: This champion interview is presented by the University of Nebraska-Lincoln Department of Animal Science, where hands-on learning opportunities aren't down the road, they're down the hall.
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11: Bottom line, energy analysts say a deeper threat looms for the crude oil market well after the Iranian conflict is finally over. I'm Mark Oppold, your Bottom Line Report, this last day of August, brought to you by our friends at Helena. Attention remains fixed on a daily basis, and rightfully so, regarding the amount of oil moving through the Strait of Hormuz. Now, we've mentioned before on our program, but Bottom Line energy analysts say we are now reaching a very critical point regarding oil wells that have been shut down. They add, restoring production from those wells far more complicated than opening the strait. Experts say restarting a shutdown well requires restoring communication between equipment at the surface and equipment in oil reservoirs thousands of feet underground, and can take at least several weeks, if not longer. One analyst adds it's highly complicated and high risk, adding some wells may never be reopened. This is the Bottom Line Report. Farm Progress Show and the new Agronomy Zone opens tomorrow in Boone, Iowa. Helena will be there. Helena, where innovation never stops. That's our Bottom Line this last day of August. I'm Mark Oppold, wishing you a profitable day and a profitable week ahead.
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15: Being here with all these thousands of young people from across Nebraska, putting a spotlight on them, how awesome is this?
16: Well, it's pretty awesome. We look forward to it every year. We have about 5,000 young people here with 4-H. We've about 12,000 exhibits. This is a great day for 4-H. We've been in the Raising Nebraska building all day long. We had three fashion shows in here earlier today, and now we have the culinary challenge. So this is busy, busy 4-H time of the year.
15: Yeah, not to mention that yesterday they had Nebraska's largest classroom and thousands of school kids coming in here engaging with agriculture. Nebraska Extension touching a lot of people out here.
16: It does. There's a lot of hard work that it takes for kids to get here. Parents, grandparents are here to enjoy and to recognize young people's achievements. So it really is a special time of the year, and especially for 4-H and families. 4-H is the largest youth program in the state of Nebraska. We serve about 144,000 kids that we know of.
15: Right.
16: But you have 4-H happening in schools. You have it happening after schools. You have it happening in the traditional club program. So there's lots and lots of ways that families participate in 4-H.
14: That's Stu Shepherd of the Nebraska 4-H Foundation talking about their role at the Nebraska State Fair. This has been On the Road at the Nebraska State Fair, with thanks to Pony Express Chevrolet and Buick in Gothenburg, Pony Express Ford in Minden, Platte Valley Auto in Lexington and Kearney, and Heartland Chevrolet in Lexington. 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I'm Steve White. We'll see you at the fair.
3: 10:21 on this Monday, August 31st. 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And we are talking Nebraska State Fair. We've got our Morning Midday Show mashup. Of course, I am not there today, but our Morning Midday Show mashup is brought to you by Calcium Products. And Scott Foster joining us from afar. Scott, you have been there this morning checking things out. I'm sure it's a exciting time of the year.
17: You know, it is. It's exciting to come out here. It's every year. I think they do more improve around here. It's just been a lot of fun to see how this fair has grown. And I was surprised. Steve said 17. This is 17 years that they've moved it out here. That's crazy.
3: You know, it is kind of crazy. I don't even remember the years before Grand Island. That's how young I am. So, I didn't mean this in that way, just to really emphasize how great it's been out there in Grand Island.
17: Listen, it is older Nebraskan State today here at the fair. So, that's why, let's be honest, that's why you're not here, John. You're too young to be here.
3: Now,
17: but it is it's really, really something to see.
3: Now,
17: go ahead.
3: Now, one thing that Jason and I joke about quite a bit here in the Midday Show is that I'm an old soul at heart, Scott. I think I would think I would very much enjoy a Casey and Sunshine Band concert today.
17: Oh, I think so. I think so. I think they would be fun. Okay. You know, I'm of a certain age, and they were well before me, but I could still get down and boogie a little bit with Casey and the Sunshine Band. So that is fun. No, it's a great day to come out here today. Crowds are starting to pick up a little bit. There's so much fun, kitschy stuff out here, and of course, everything's fried, you know, so that's fun. Just come on out. We have a booth here at the kind of the northeast part of the big building here, and that's where I'm broadcasting from. You'll be here Wednesday. You'll be broadcasting from here. We've got folks coming in, and you can register to win, of course, the Chevy Silverado and the four-wheeler and the grill. You can also get some information about the tours that we're going on. So, you know, it's well worth your time. Let's put it that way. This is a good time. It's well worth your time to come out here.
3: Okay, so you brought up the fried foods, Scott. So I have to know what is your go-to at these fairs? What is that? What does it have to get for you at the fair?
17: You know, I'm a big Euro fan. You know, the old Greek Euro.
3: Yeah.
17: I like that. I like that. I did try the fried Twinkie last year. You know, it's a lot. My system was like, really? Is this what you're going to do to me right now today? And so it made for the rest of the fair interesting. But it, gosh, there's so much, John. And I know a lot of people love the big turkey leg.
3: Yep.
17: You know, and stuff like that. So there's so much. There's so much. It is Epicurean delight for sure. So how about you? I mean, what do you want to come and try here? What's on your list?
3: So it's funny that you bring up the turkey leg, because that's always a go-to for me at any fair, first off, that I go to. I'm always getting a turkey leg. And I think one of the first things that I did that I started to realize, hey, I'm not a teenager anymore. I'm starting to, starting to get up there a little bit. Was when it was last year at the Nebraska State Fair, I ate an entire turkey leg and then went and rode a bunch of the rides, and I just felt awful afterwards. So I've learned that I can no longer do that anymore.
17: So it was a teachable moment for John Willis there, and we won't be apparently repeating that. So
3: no.
17: There is a lot of things to learn here, and some of that is what not to do. So that's good.
3: You know, it was
17: we're so I was just going to say, yeah, we're really pleased to be here talking together about this. Calcium Products letting us do the morning midday mashup here from the State Fair. Big thank you to them and everybody who stopped by. I got a chance to talk to some folks this morning and a lady who'd won Monogram Money. So that was fun, too.
3: Yeah, I think that's one of the coolest parts about going to these events is just all the different kind of people that you get to see from all over the state. And I remember sitting at the booth last year just hearing about – I remember a listener came up. They didn't recognize me at first, but then we got to talking a little bit, and they were talking about hearing – it was, I think, an Overton football game yesterday, and I was like, actually – I was on the broadcast for that one. That was me. And he was there, like, oh, that is awesome. So it just those connections are so fun. We always just get to enjoy getting to be out there and meet all of our listeners.
17: And you know, one of the things that's so interesting about working for KRVN is that the listeners come from everywhere. And, you know, it's not just like central Nebraska. They're from everywhere, and they all have a story to tell about maybe their dad, their grandpa, or somebody always tuning KRVN on. It was it's really something, and it's a feeling you can't get from a lot of other places.
3: You know, it's awesome, and great stuff. Again, Scott Foster joining us here this morning as part of our morning midday mashup brought to you by Calcium Products. Reminder to stop by our booth at the fair. We will be there all 11 days, so hope to see you there. Again, we have so many things going on. Scott mentioned the trips and tours. We've got Husker football and volleyball posters. Also a chance to register for our three different prizes as part of our 75th Diamond Anniversary Drive. You could still check the markets. So much to do, so hope to see you out there at the Nebraska State Fair. Scott, appreciate it so much. We'll check in with you a little bit later on.
17: All right, sounds good, bud. Talk to you later.
3: You bet. Again, part of our morning midday mashup. We're going to keep things rolling here on the KRVN Midday Show. 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
18: I'm Taylor Riggs, and this is the Fox Business Report.
19: Stocks are losing ground. Renewed fighting between the U.S. and Iran has pushed oil prices higher. Also, markets are now predicting the Federal Reserve will raise interest rates as early as September. Some changes are coming for the auto industry. Nissan and Honda, which had a failed merger attempt last year, now will work together on standard technology for cars and trucks. They'll develop systems and software, and they see those systems coming to cars in fewer than 3 years. Shanghai-based discount retailer Shein launches its stock tomorrow in Hong Kong. Shares are in pre-launch trading and slumped more than 10% today. GameStop shares are up 4%. Though sales this year will likely cool from a year ago, GameStop says it's being helped by its stake in eBay. That's your Fox Business Report. I'm Jenny Coselda. Invested in you.
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1: Good morning, I'm Lacey Shippey for the Rural Radio Network with a look at your cash livestock trade. Northern cattle traded at mostly 218 last week, but there was some late trade done at 220 to 222. On a dress basis, cattle traded at 345. Southern trade was fairly light again last week, but there was some cattle traded in Kansas at 222 on Saturday. The latest CME feeder cattle index was down 67 cents at 332.80, and box beef prices closed mixed on Friday. Choice down 5.13 at 376.23. Select up $1.89 at 361.08 with a movement of 108 loads. The week's total slaughter is estimated at 542,000 head, 19,000 head more than a week ago, and 24,000 head fewer than a year ago. Hog prices closed lower on Friday, down 19 cents, with a weighted average price of $89.57 on 2,319 head. The latest CME lean hog index was down 28 at 92.14, and pork cutout values were up 226 at 96.06. Friday slaughter is estimated at 447,000 head, 7,000 head fewer than the week before, and 12,000 head fewer than a year ago. That's a look at your cash livestock trade. 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
24: News. I'm Therese Crowley. President Trump tells Fox there will be retaliation. We're going to hit them hard. After Iran launched 8 missiles at U.S. troops in Jordan, when the U.S. struck Iran missile batteries preparing to launch new sea mines into the Strait of Hormuz. Flash flood in the Grand Canyon. 15 hikers missing, 1 dead, 62 rescued.
25: The Park Service deserves a lot of credit for seeing this develop and getting those hikers to higher ground about 20 minutes before the flash flood hit. Now, Witnesses say they heard what sounded like a locomotive. Then they saw a wall of water, mud, and rocks rushing down Bright Angel Creek, wiping out bridges, trailers, tents, and cabins at the Phantom Ranch campground.
24: Fox's William LaJeunesse. The Transportation Department shuts down 110 trucking schools for fraudulent driver training of thousands who can't speak English. 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
26: 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It's the Servitec Crop Progress Report every Monday at 3:18 and 4:19 on 880 KRVN.
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0: 10:35 on this Monday, August 31st. John Willis back with you on 880 KRVN. It is time for our KRVN weather watch right now. Again, we are seeing a little bit of difference in temperatures up in the northern half of the state. We are seeing mostly the upper 60s and the lower 70s. And then as you go about south of I-80, down into northwest, north central Kansas and northeast Colorado, seeing more of the upper 70s and the lower 80s. So that is a look at the current conditions. Decent amount of cloud coverage as well as you go into northern locations of Nebraska and eastern portions of Nebraska. So that is what we are seeing for our current conditions. Taking a look at our central Nebraska forecast today, it is partly cloudy and will become mostly sunny here this afternoon with highs in the upper 80s. Tonight is partly cloudy in the evening, then mostly cloudy with a 30% chance of showers and thunderstorms after midnight. Lows are in the mid-60s. Tomorrow, partly cloudy in the morning, then becoming mostly sunny with a 20% chance of showers and thunderstorms and highs around 90. Tomorrow night is mostly clear with a 40% chance of showers and thunderstorms and lows in the mid-60s. And Wednesday is sunny, highs in the lower 90s. Southeast winds at 10 to 20 miles per hour. Highs today and tomorrow are 5 to 10 degrees warmer than normal in the upper 80s to the mid-90s. Late today and tomorrow, scattered thunderstorms lift northeast out of eastern Colorado and northwest Kansas and weaken as they move into central and eastern locations during the night, possibly lasting into the following morning. Late today through just after midnight, there is a marginal risk of severe storms, a level 1 of 5 for the northwest corner of Kansas. Southwest Nebraska and central and eastern Nebraska locations along and north of I-80. Late tomorrow through midnight, there is a marginal risk of severe storms. That's along and north of I-80 from west central to eastern Nebraska. The main hazards late today and tomorrow include quarter-size hail and wind gusts over 60. Thunderstorm chances diminish Wednesday through Saturday when a ridge of high pressure builds westward onto the plains. Widespread highs in the 90s to around 100 are expected Wednesday through Saturday. A few nighttime thunderstorms may return on Saturday night with the high pressure ridge breaking down. High Sunday cool slightly to the upper 80s to the 90s. Taking a look at our northwest and north central Kansas forecast today, partly cloudy with a chance of showers and thunderstorms for north central areas and highs in the lower 90s. Tonight is partly to mostly cloudy, chance of showers and thunderstorms toward the northwest, lows in the mid-60s to around 70. Tomorrow is mostly sunny to partly cloudy with a slight chance of thunderstorms in the afternoon for northwestern areas. Highs in the 90s, and tomorrow night is partly cloudy with a chance of showers and thunderstorms. Lows are in the mid-60s to the low 70s. In northeast Colorado today, mostly cloudy with a slight chance of thunderstorms late in the afternoon. Highs in the mid to upper 80s. Tonight, showers are likely and a chance of thunderstorms in the evening. Then a chance of showers and a slight chance of thunderstorms after midnight with lows in the lower 60s. Tomorrow is mostly cloudy with a slight chance of showers in the morning, then partly cloudy in the afternoon, highs in the mid-80s. And tomorrow night is mostly clear with lows around 60. Taking a look at our statewide forecast in Nebraska today in the west, partly cloudy to mostly sunny with highs in the upper 80s to the low 90s. In the central, it's mostly sunny in the afternoon and highs in the upper 80s. And in the east, mostly sunny with a 50% chance of rain. Slight chance of thunderstorms and highs in the lower 90s with southwest winds 5 to 20 miles per hour. Tonight in the west, mostly cloudy with a chance of showers and thunderstorms, lows in the low to mid-60s. Southeast wind gusts up to 20 possible in the panhandle. In the central, partly cloudy in the evening, then mostly cloudy with a 20% chance of showers and thunderstorms after midnight, lows in the upper 60s. And in the east, it is partly cloudy in the evening, then becoming mostly cloudy, humid with lows in the lower 70s. So that is a look at the upcoming forecast throughout much of our listening area. Right now, our temperature in Lexington, 74 degrees and fair wind speed is listed as calm. That is your 880 KRVN Weather Watch. 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
2: 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September corn is up one at 513, December down a half at 536, September soybeans down a half at 1275 and three quarters, November down one and a half at 1286 and a half, September Chicago wheat down 19 and a half at 747 and a half, December down 19 and a quarter at 764 and three quarters, September Kansas City wheat down 23 and three quarters at 804, December down 19 and a quarter at 825. August live cattle are up 2 cents.

0: 75 at 222 October, up 130 at 213.02 December, up 142 at 215.15. October feeders up 142 at 317.95. November up 170 at 311.62. October lean hogs up 172 at 83.65. December up 2 at 74.30. 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
2: Why did Pete Ricketts spend millions to get himself appointed to the U.S. Senate? Ricketts knows D.C. is pay to play. Since going to D.C., Ricketts has increased his net worth almost 30%. He voted to lower his own taxes and made a killing dumping shares before a looming government shutdown. Meanwhile, he's opposed every serious attempt to ban congressional stock trading. Nebraskans can't afford lawmakers enriching themselves while our costs go through the roof. Tell Senator Ricketts to support the Ban Congressional Stock Trading Act now. This communication paid.
3: 10:42 on this Monday, August 31st. John Willis back with you on 880 KRVN, and it's time to check in with Adam Marshall of Adam Marshall Land and Auction. Adam, good morning. What's coming up?
4: Hey, good morning, everybody. I do have a new listing on the market here. This is in Geneva, Nebraska, in Fillmore County. This is a 54,000 square foot steel building on nearly 7 acres, located just west of the fairgrounds there. This property is set up for multiple uses, from manufacturing, agricultural sales, and other opportunities. Has a full HVAC system. There's fire sprinklers, paved parking lot, easy access to Highway 81 and 41. Talk to myself for more details about that new commercial structure there in Geneva. Also new on the market, folks, in Brown County. This is north of Ainsworth or south of Springview, Nebraska. This is Niobrara River frontage, 560 acres, includes over a mile of river frontage there. Also has some pasturing as well. Great opportunity for wildlife and deer hunting up there. Talk to Tony Jenniges about that new listing on the market there. Folks, coming up here in September, we have two big equipment auctions. September 8th, we have our statewide equipment auction. This has equipment located in Greeley, Colorado, Atwood, Kansas, Norton, Kansas as well. Also equipment stretched across Nebraska. We have a John Deere 4630 tractor with loader selling. There's a John Deere 8760 four-wheel drive. There's a Ford 276 reverse tractor loader. Also have a 2014 Kubota BX2370 loader tractor, utility tractor there. Just has 80 hours on it. Also have a 2015 Case 321F wheel loader. There's a JCB 506C telehandler, Clark Industries 2.2 Beale wheel loader. We have a 2020 Peterbilt 579 semi with a new engine in it. Also have a nice 2020 Vermeer 605N round baler, plus many more items there on that statewide auction that closes next week. And there's no buyer fees and no reserves. And then here at the yard, September 15th, one of the largest auctions of the year, 23 semi selling. There's a lot of grain trailers. We have some nice belt trailers on the sale. There's a lineup of tractors, like a 2014 John Deere 6190R tractor. Got an 08 John Deere 8230. There's an 06 8330. Got an 8300 mechanical front as well. Three backhoe machines. There's a self-propelled and pull-type dirt scrapers. We got a Cat 980G wheel loader on the sale. There's a John Deere 9570 combine, plus many more items. Going to be nearly 1,000 items on this sale. A lot of quality equipment, vehicles, trucks, and trailers selling September 15th here at the auction yard. And before I go, folks, there's three retirements on the schedule here so far before the end of the year. We'll be announcing a couple more here in just the next couple weeks. So if you are thinking about having a retirement auction here before the end of the year or even into the next year, now is a good time to start planning for that. Give us a call, learn about our nationwide coverage, our partnership with Machine Repeat, and we have the best rates in the industry. 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
7: Good morning, this is Mike Bailey, Tri-State Livestock, Pawtucket, Nebraska. The consignment sale coming up August 31st, 10 o'clock start on Wake House, 1 o'clock on Kevin's Yearlings. Kevin's Yearling Division, here are 200 black steers, 8.5 to 9, going to come from G&A Farms. 165 blacks, 5 to 6, Urban Farms and Cattle. 160 black and chars, going to weigh 4 to 5.5, Randy and Taylor Sheffield. Here are 120 black semi-Angus, going to weigh 8.5 to 9, Grazers Incorporated. 90 black steers, 4.5 to 5.25, Mike and Aaron Sis. 50 blacks, going to weigh 475, 5.25, Trevor Kubik. 40 red and red and white face, 475, 575, Carson Schroeder. Here are 38 blacks, going to weigh 4.5 to 5, Cody Green. 36 black heifers, 8.5, 8.75, Rocky Urban. 36 red Angus, going to weigh 5 to 6, Torrey Morford. 25 blacks, 4.5, 5.5, Nick Beerley. 20 reds, 3.5 to 4.5, Mason Elms. 13 red heifers, 9 to 9.5, Slattery Rat. Any questions, beans, consignments, or livestock to market, give us a call at the barn at 308-345-1493. We hope to see you at the auction, and we thank you.
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9: 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Selling over 2,000 head starting at 10 a.m., selling loads and part loads at 11, featuring consignments from the Wine Glass Ranch, 220 Angus and black white face steers weighing 8.25 to 9.25, and 150 head of preg checked open heifers weighing 8.25 to 9.25 as well. Here's the Coyote Lake Ranch, ML and Charlie, 205 Angus spade heifers weighing 8 to 9.25, and 33 preg checked open heifers weighing 9 to 9.25. Agrivest Inc. G. Cucarola, 220 head of Angus and black white face steers weighing 9.25 to 1,000 pounds. Newton Mill Land and Cattle, Joe Newton, 200 head of Angus steers weighing 850 to 950. The Watson Ranches, 100 Angus and semi-Angus steers and 80 head of Angus and semi-Angus heifer calves, all weighing 400 to 500 pounds. Here's Rush Creek Land and Livestock, the club in the south side, 120 head of Angus and black white face heifers weighing 700 to 8.25. Here's Loot and Ohm with 98 head of Angus preg checked open heifers weighing 850 to 950. Cole Schaefer, 90 head of preg checked open heifers weighing 975 to 1100 pounds. Lyle Cattle Company, 86 Angus open heifers weighing 9 to 9.25. The Kelly Ranch, Mike, Dan, and Tom, 78 Angus and a few black white face steers weighing 850 to 950. All this and many more valued consignments this Thursday, September 3rd at Ogallala Livestock Special Stocker Feeder Sale starting at 10 a.m. selling 2,000 head.
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1: .10:50 on this Monday, August 31st. John Willis back with you here as part of our KRVN Morning Midday Mashup at the Nebraska State Fair, brought to you by our friends over at Calcium Products. We are checking in once again with Scott. Again, I will join Scott on Wednesday at the Nebraska State Fair. Today we are at two different locations, and here as we check in with Scott, you might hear some sounds of buzzers going in the background. Scott, what are you doing?
2: I am getting my hair cut right now as we talk. Rail Sign Barber Company. Shad is here from Grand Island. He's cutting my hair. Dude is doing it with headphones and everything on. It is nutso. This is what you can do at the state fair, Jen.
1: Yeah, no, that is crazy. What are we going with? We getting a mohawk here, Scott? Mohawk? What's the look this time?
2: You know, I'm letting Shad decide. So, you know, there was a talk of a perm. I don't think we're going to go that way. But a mohawk is a possibility. But again, we're working with not a lot of hair here. So, you know, he's an artist. So there, yeah. So things you can do at the state fair. Steve's getting his haircut too, right next to me over here. So we're going to be looking dapper.
1: First off, there better be some photos or videos that come up of this. This is just incredible work happening right now.
2: I believe Beth is live doing this right now. So it's pretty crazy. So,
1: let him know that my vote's for Mohawk. Let him know my vote is for Mohawk here.
2: Let's not put this out to have people vote on this. I don't want to see where this goes.
1: Just get a poll started.
2: He soon is going to move to the top of my head, and that's really where things get difficult for everybody, because there's some thinning going on. So I probably should get off the air before that happens.
1: Yeah, no problem, Scott. Well, just one more thing here before I let you go. Obviously, such a fun day at the fair, and I'm sure you gotta hope that a lot of people can stop by and say hello to you guys there at the fair today.
2: Absolutely. Please stop by, register to win our giveaways here. Check out our trips and tours, too.
1: Yeah, lots of stuff happening. We will let Scott go as they continue to cut his hair over at the Nebraska State Fair. So great stuff from Scott. Again, Scott is there today with the show. I will be joining him coming up on Wednesday. So make sure to swing by. Again, we are there all 11 days for you to go. You can get registered for the Yamaha Kodiak, the Chevy Silverado, or the Broil King Grill. You can check out the Husker Volleyball and football posters. Also, we will have a chance, Monogram Money, each day at the Nebraska State Fair, spinning twice, giving you a chance to win $8.80. That thanks to our friends over at C-Tech. So, lots of stuff happening with us at the Nebraska State Fair. Again, our morning midday mashup brought to you by our friends over at Calcium Products. So, lots of great stuff coming up from the Nebraska State Fair. 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
3: 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August 31st is International Overdose Awareness Day. The U.S. Drug Enforcement Administration says it's the largest annual campaign to end overdoses, remember those who've been lost, acknowledge the grief of family and friends left behind, and renew the commitment to end overdose and related harms. An overdose is when the body is overwhelmed by a toxic amount of a substance or combination of substances, ranging from alcohol to illicit drugs, even prescribed medicines. The first International Overdose Awareness Day was in 2001. It was a barbecue remembrance event held at a Salvation Army needle exchange program in Australia, where the Pennington Institute, an independent public health organization, says its theme this year is 25 years on, still needed, because overdose continues to affect every community, and yet it can be prevented, noting while the day is still needed, it doesn't have to be forever. For more health news, go to foxnewshealth.com. 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I'm Lisa Brady, Fox News.
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5: The Reds won the Sunday night ball game at the Cubs 7-5. Rookie of the Year candidate Sal Stewart with his 31st homer. In the loss for the Cubs, Pete Crow Armstrong with home runs 37 and 38. Philadelphia has won 13 of its last 15 games after another win in Anaheim, 5-2 over the Angels, who've lost seven straight. The Braves won their seventh in a row, a 10-inning win against Colorado, 3-2. The Dodgers and Tyler Glasnow got a 6-1 victory at Detroit. The Yankees hit five home runs in a 16-1 pasting of Boston. Tampa Bay, with two runs in the bottom of the 11th, beat San Diego 5-4. Wins for Houston and Texas. Scottie Scheffler took the PGA's Tour Championship by three strokes over Victor Hovland. Rory McIlroy is tied for fourth place, five shots back. Tennis's U.S. Open started Sunday morning. Late Sunday night, Novak Djokovic, battling illness, lost his first rounder in five sets.
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11: Tyson Foods announcing the Lexington beef plant will be closing.
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10: Well, Nebraska Governor Jim Pillen says importing more beef will not solve the problem of high ground beef prices. President Trump announced plans this week to increase beef imports, including lean beef trimmings used in ground beef. Pillen says he talked with Trump about the issue Monday in Washington.
12: And I simply believe that no matter how much beef we import in, I said, Mr. President, it will not change the price of beef. I've spent my life in it. He said, what's the solution? I said, well, the solution's several. We need more rangeland so we can grow the herd.
10: Pillen says the long-term solution is growing the U.S. cattle herd, including making more federal rangeland available for grazing. He also wants farmers and ranchers to have more ownership of meat processing. Pillen says the federal government could help with low-interest financing for producer-owned processing facilities. University of Nebraska System President Jeffrey Gold will deliver his annual State of the University address on Thursday, September 3rd at noon in the second floor rotunda of the Nebraska State Capitol in Lincoln. During his remarks, Dr. Gold will highlight areas of progress and extraordinary achievement across the University of Nebraska system, share impactful work taking place across the state, provide insight on the challenges and opportunities facing NU and higher education nationally, and outline his vision for how the University of Nebraska system can thrive in the years ahead. For KRVN News, I'm Ellen Simmons.
0: Celebrate our 75th anniversary with a new Yamaha Kodiak from Complete Roofing and Remodeling, Spartan Commercial Roofing, 880 KRVN, Lexington, Nebraska.
13: President Trump sends a message to Iran. I'm Lisa Brady, Fox News, calling Iran a failed nation. The president telling Fox will hit them very hard after Iran fired missiles at U.S. forces in Jordan overnight, which followed a U.S. attack on Iranian rocket launchers to prevent new sea mines in the Strait of Hormuz. President Trump also posting an AI-generated video about bombing Iran's Karg Island. Vice President J.D. Vance just telling reporters,
14: "We know that they continue to shoot at commercial shipping. We continue to have a lot of tools at our disposal to prevent them from doing so, or at least cut down on them from doing so." And that's what the president is saying is, look, you guys are shooting at commercial shipping. You guys are behaving like a terrorist country. You've got to stop, or there are going to be some consequences.
13: This as Iran threatens more attacks. The United Arab Emirates says its Air Force intercepted an Iranian drone. More than 100 driving schools are being shut down in what Transportation Secretary Sean Duffy calls an emergency, over violations of a long-standing rule requiring commercial truckers to speak English. Duffy says there have been tens of thousands of illegal licenses issued, in some cases with deadly consequences.
15: A number of American families whose lives have been ruined. They've lost a loved one, or a loved one has been injured by a commercial driver who should have never had a commercial driver's license.
13: The emergency shutdowns announced in Detroit, part of an ongoing federal crackdown. Day three of deliberations in Massachusetts, where a jury is weighing the murder case against Lindsay Clancy, who's used an insanity defense in the killing of her three young children.
16: They have a lot of work to do and a lot to consider, because they heard from 85 different witnesses over the course of this month-long trial, and they saw a lot of physical evidence, and they have some questions. We saw that on Friday, asking the judge to review two bags of pills, pill bottles, and a bloody knife allegedly used in Lindsay Clancy's suicide attempt.
13: Fox's Nate Foy at the courthouse in Plymouth. 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
13: As the U.S. and Iran trade more threats, the U.S. Treasury Secretary and Fed Chair are in North Carolina for a meeting of G20 finance ministers.
21: In his introductory remarks, Treasury Secretary Scott Bessent told those gathered at a hotel in Asheville that the goal is economic growth, which he called their North Star.
22: Which rests upon the abundance of our resources, the clarity of our rules, and the strength of our markets. When these conditions are in place, enterprise can do what government cannot.
21: Federal Reserve Chair Kevin Warsh said he looked forward to learning from other leaders what growth looks like in their countries.
23: If I were to try to characterize this moment, it would be one of a global investment surge.
21: Treasury Secretary Bessent also thanked the EU and European Central Bank for their statement of support regarding U.S. economic operations against Iran. Jessica Rosenthal, Fox News.
13: The online prediction market platform Kalshi just announcing a permanent ban on former New York Congressman George Santos. This after concluding he likely engaged in insider trading when he bet against his own attendance at a State of the Union address. A tropical storm may be emerging right off the coast of both Louisiana and Texas.
24: A quickly developing system is now classified as a potential tropical cyclone. It is currently centered a little more than 100 miles south of the coast and has prompted a tropical storm warning from Port Bolivar in Texas to the Vermilion Cameron Parish line in Louisiana. This rapidly developing system could bring a few feet of storm surge, gale force winds, and 6 inches of rain, if not more. Hurricane season in the Atlantic continues through November 30th. In Miami, Eben Brown, Fox News.
13: One of soccer's all-time greats, Lionel Messi, just announcing he's retiring from playing on Argentina's national team. Posting it hurts deeply, but he understands the time has come. Messi's 39 and still plays for Inter Miami. I'm Lisa Brady. This is Fox News.

Rod here, Rod's Power Sports Lincoln, Nebraska. We have some big news that we want to share with you. 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

0: 11:06 on this Monday, August 31st. John Willis back with you on 880 KRVN. It's time for our KRVN Weather Watch, brought to you by KC Motor and Electric and McCook, powering your every season. Right now, along and south of I-80, we are seeing most of our temperatures in the upper 70s and the lower 80s, even some mid-80s out in northwest Kansas, and then it just is staying a little bit cooler in very northern parts here of the state of Nebraska, still seeing some upper 60s and some lower 70s. So that is a look at the current conditions. Some partly cloudy skies in northern and eastern Nebraska, but other than that, we are seeing a lot of sunshine here today. Central Nebraska will become mostly sunny this afternoon, with highs in the upper 80s. Tonight is partly cloudy in the evening, then mostly cloudy with a 30% chance of showers and thunderstorms after midnight, lows in the mid-60s. And tomorrow is partly cloudy in the morning, then mostly sunny, 20% chance of showers and thunderstorms, and highs around 90. In northwest and north central Kansas today, partly cloudy with a chance of showers and thunderstorms for north central areas. Tonight is partly to mostly cloudy, chance of showers and thunderstorms toward the northwest, lows in the mid-60s to around 70. Tomorrow, mostly sunny to partly cloudy, slight chance of thunderstorms in the afternoon for northwestern areas, and highs in the mid-90s. Northeast Colorado today, mostly cloudy with a slight chance of thunderstorms late in the afternoon, highs in the mid to upper 80s. Tonight, showers are likely and a chance of thunderstorms in the evening, then a chance of showers and slight chance of thunderstorms after midnight, lows in the lower 60s, and tomorrow is mostly cloudy with a slight chance of showers in the morning, partly cloudy in the afternoon, highs in the mid-80s. Right now in Lexington, 77 degrees and fair, winds out of the northwest at 8 miles per hour. 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
4: Good morning, I'm Lacey Shippey for the Rural Radio Network, and it's time to take a look at our midday livestock trade with livestock market analyst Kyle Bumstead. And Kyle, we're seeing an uptick here as we open up the week. Tell me what you're making of today's cattle complex.
5: That's right, Lacey. We are seeing an uptick here today in price and volume here compared to last Friday. Now, the August live cattle, they go off here at noon today. Got about an hour. They're sitting around 222.97. And last week's trade was 222 to 223, which is still a little bit lower, but was a little bit more positive than a lot of people were thinking. Now, as far as the live cattle go, I do think that the pack

0: Packers might have to be a little aggressive here earlier this week because I don't think they've got enough bought. But tomorrow is, or next week is also a four-day week, given the fact that we have the Labor Day holiday. So going to be interesting to see when the Packer does come out and what they start out with here for a bid. Those margins are still positive, but we did see box beef sell off here late last week. So that's still kind of a question here where things are going there. So the feeder cattle complex here, a little bit different story as far as the cash goes. We're going to see that index down about $3.50 to $329.31 with a daily average of $321.81 on 2,251 head. Now, that's the first time in 2026 where that feeder cattle index has been in the 320s. So think about that, folks. We haven't seen 320s on the cash feeder cattle index until August or almost first of September for the whole year. So very interesting there. And I look for that feeder cattle index to be lower here again tomorrow as we get some of the sales in here from today and finish up some of the weekend cleanup sales. Now, feeders are higher. We did get rid of the August feeders here last week. September's are now the cash contract with October being the one with the most volume and open interest. So once we get into September here right after Labor Day, that October open interest and volume is going to migrate on up to that November and probably January contract. So there has been a little bit of interest out there, but I'm not seeing really anything as far as positive news here yet. We just seem to be running out of sellers here right now, and that cash market is still kind of on edge here.
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1: 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Grains are lower here mid-session, correcting some overbought conditions as well as working on some month-end profit-taking. Corn futures have seen some two-sided trade with solid demand and weather forecasts suggesting a hot and dry start to September that will push the early harvest on with steady to lower conditions and above average maturity expected. Soybeans are a few cents lower with good demand and a new flash sale this morning of 159,000 metric tons of beans to an unknown buyer. And wheat is lower in profit taking as well, though the Black Sea supply concerns do continue. September corn is unchanged at 512. December down 1 3/4 at 534 3/4. September soybeans are down 2 3/4 at 1273.5. November down 3 at 1285. September Chicago wheat is down 19.5 at 747.5. December down 26.25 at 757.5. September Kansas City wheat down 24 3/4 at 803. December down 25 3/4 at 818.5. October soybean meal is down 420, 338.30. October bean oil down 88 at 69.94. August live cattle up $4 at 223.25. October up 55 at 212.27. December up 65 at 214.37. October feeders up 130 at 317.82. November up 125 at 311.17. October lean hogs are up 155 at 83.45. December up 195 at 74.25. 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
9: 11:18 on this Monday, August 31st. John Willis back with you on 880 KRVN. It's our morning midday show mashup today, brought to you by Calcium Products. I will join Scott Foster over at the Nebraska State Fair on Wednesday, but for now we will talk here over the air. And Scott, I understand you've got somebody else with you here this time.
10: Yeah, you know, you just never know here at the State Fair what the cat might drag in. And Alex Amicky is here. Hi, Alex.
11: The cat?
10: Well, you know,
11: the cat drags in.
10: I mean, I say that I like cats, so it's all good.
11: Okay,
10: you know,
11: okay.
10: It's fine.
11: We're good there. We're good.
10: So you've got a special a mission today, I hear.
11: Yes. So Steve White and I will be doing the flavors of the fair, brought to us by the Lazy Cranker, and we'll sample some of the great stuff that you can have at the fair. I skipped out on breakfast for this specifically. I figure I'm going to get my caloric intake today between now and Thanksgiving. I'll skip dinner tonight. Might skip lunch tomorrow. Who knows? But looking forward to being able to be paid to try all of the fair food.
10: So did you come along with Tums or Rolaids or something like that, just in case?
11: Not Tums, not Rolaids, but I do have my trusty bottle of Pepto-Bismol here. I got the chewables.
10: Perfect. All right.
11: Steve, you like the cherry flavor?
10: Steve is, Steve got
11: the
10: thumbs
11: up
10: on that.
11: To a Pepto-Bismol chewable cherry, so
10: John, is there anything that you would like to see Alex try out today?
9: Well, first off, I want to know how I could get Alex's job next year and go try all these fair foods. That sounds like a dream.
11: I think we should make this a rotating deal.
10: I think, or all three of us need to do it.
11: Yeah, exactly.
10: And Steve, some four of us.
9: Out of everything I'd want to see Alex try, just whatever is the hottest thing there, I would like him to try that.
11: Okay.
10: So we're talking spicy.
9: Spicy, yes. I want Alex
11: I'm
9: to taste
11: okay
9: the spice.
11: There was a few years ago, Arby's did this deal where they had like the ghost pepper whatever,
10: yeah.
11: And they provided like a vanilla shake to go with. And the challenge was you ate everything, and at the end you had the vanilla shake. I did like that like two, three times, no problem. Okay. So
10: all right.
11: I'm

0: You know.
1: All right.
0: I I'm down for this.
2: Okay. Well, it should be interesting to see how this all works out. And again, we can't stress enough, you do have to come to work tomorrow.
0: Well, I mean, I'm Jason tomorrow also.
2: So. I know. So you've got to be there. No welching out just because you ate something weird.
0: Don't worry.
2: Okay.
0: Sports might sound a little interesting tomorrow, but we'll power through it. That's a big thing.
2: All right. Well, there you go, John. That's what Alex is doing. You can always, if you come down here to the State Fair, Older Nebraskans Day, stop on by the booth, and we'll get you some information on the tours. You can get registered for our stuff and talk to great people like Alex Hamicky.
3: Yeah, and Alex, coming off his first KRVN football broadcast on Friday, Alex, I'm sure you had to enjoy that a lot.
0: I really did, yeah. It was a good game for starters with Holdridge and Lexington, and it was just good all the way around. And, you know, it's good to be, calling high school football again. It's good to be back out there for that.
3: No, that's awesome. It was great to have you on the call. Alex will be with us for our football coverage all season long. Scott and Alex, I appreciate it so much. Enjoy the rest of the day of the fair, and I look forward to joining you on Wednesday, Scott.
2: Absolutely. It'll be fun down here, and you guys are doing Press Box Preview from down
0: here.
2: That
0: we are, yes.
2: So Alex will be with us again, so we'll see how he does.
3: Yeah, no. Well, good first time at least for him here at the State Fair on 880. So that was good stuff. But thank you again to Scott and Alex for joining us again. Our morning midday mashup. These live drop-ins brought to you by our friends over at Calcium Products. So again, I appreciate them stopping by and chatting. Hey, coming up in just over 7 minutes, we will check in with another member of our crew over at the Nebraska State Fair. Steve White will join us. We'll talk with him, and we'll talk with Bob Brogan, preview everything coming up with Roundtable. That is coming up in just about 7 minutes on 880 KRVN.
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8: Stocks are lower, crude oil prices are higher, and interest rates on U.S. Treasuries are also higher as investors monitor the U.S.-Iran situation. Fed Chair Kevin Warsh's comments Friday expressing concern about stubborn inflation are contributing. Odds rose for the Fed raising rates at the next meeting in September after Warsh's address. Bank of America Securities says a very soft August employment report could still change the picture. Otherwise, they see a rate hike in September. The Labor Department releases the August report on Friday. The U.S. government has announced the signing of a framework agreement with General Dynamics and Lockheed Martin to support increased production for critical missile subcomponents. That's your Fox Business Report. I'm Jenny Coselda. Invested in you.
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10: It's hard to beat a classic prime rib sandwich at the Nebraska Cattlemen Beef Pit at the State Fair. We're visiting with Matthew Melcher. And Matthew, yeah, the prime rib, everybody loves the prime rib, the roast beef, the all beef hot dog. And then last year added something new with this burnt end sandwich. I had it a couple of times. I thought that was an awesome sandwich.
11: Yeah, get some of that local beef. And yeah, maybe last year when we were serving it and did a few different things, I think some barbecue sauce on those, on that sandwich is pretty good. There were also folks that just asked us if they can have it without the bun, and we just put some burn-ins there on the plate for you. So either way, you know, kind of do it your way, and they're delicious. They're wonderful.
10: So if you're looking for some protein after a day at the fair, you're going to find zinc, iron, protein, all those good nutritious things we get from beef, we're going to get it, right?
11: Absolutely. We will feed you the highest quality beef that we can.
10: And then, of course, you can get some great side items with that, too, right?
11: Absolutely. So we have coleslaw, corn, and then a bag of chips are our side items. And if you come get the Cattleman Special, you get a sandwich with two sides and a drink.
10: And if a great meal is not enough, the dollars raised also helping support scholarships.
11: Absolutely. This past year, we did just under $105,000 in scholarships.
10: That is awesome. Well, thank you, Matthew Melcher from the Nebraska Cattlemen Beef Pit. And of course, as mentioned, don't forget to try that new item, the burnt ends. Time now for our classic connection coming to you from the Nebraska State Fair. And Ronette, what a weekend. So much fun in the barns visiting with all these 4-H young people, the grand champions, the final drive, all of it. Just such a tremendous experience.
12: It was a great weekend. And, you know, I just enjoyed listening to you guys, your conversations that you just had, and a huge congratulations to you, Steve. You've put in a lot of time at State Fair and going to be the Grand Marshal on Sunday, is that right?
10: On Sunday, on FFA weekend. That really touches me. That's so neat to be able to do that.
12: Perfect. Well, you know, congratulations to all the 4-H exhibitors, and what a tremendous opening weekend at our Nebraska State Fair. And now the breeders are rolling in, Steve, and yep, you and I are going to have a little fun the next couple days. You know, we've got a great group of breeders that have invested, and they are on our resource page of the Classic website, the NebraskaClassic.org. So we're going to go in the barns. We're going to find these breeders, do some spotlights. You and I know it's a busy time for cattle.
10: Oh, yeah.
12: They're getting that ready for private treaty sales, and especially the club calf guys. You know, they're getting the new prospects ready for these boys and girls. So, again, good luck to our breeders. We know they're getting ready to roll into the Nebraska State Fair because our open class shows are this week. So it's going to be exciting. Steve and I are going to be in the barn. We're going to be touching base with breeders, doing some spotlights, getting the dates in front of them. If you're looking for details, check out the Classics website, NebraskaClassic.org. Again, we are gearing up for a new website, kind of a one-stop shop for cattlemen's resources. The next Classic event will be our fall edition coming up November 5th through the 8th. Again, good luck to our breeders at the Nebraska State Fair, and stay tuned for all of those spotlights. We'll see you at the Breeders in the Barns for the open class shows at the Nebraska State Fair. 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Thank you to Livestock Market, Prina Mills, Platte Valley Auto, Pony Express, Heartland Chevy, Allied Nutrition, Aurora Cooperative, tremendous supporters of cattlemen of all ages. All the Classic details can be found on the Classic website at NebraskaClassic.org. 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
3: It is 11:30 on this Monday, August 31st. 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Right now, our temperature here in Lexington sitting at 79 degrees. We're seeing a lot of upper 70s and lower 80s, except when you go north, when we see some cooler temperatures in more of the high sixes and the low sevens. But overall, again, pretty uniform temperatures, a lot of sunny skies. We will hear more on all of our weather conditions here coming up in just over 10 minutes as Paul Perkins will join me here in studio for our regional ag weather update. Jason Jorgensen is making his way back from Alaska as part of our KRVN trips and tours. Just a little bit longer without Jason here on the midday show, so I will have your check of sports. We'll talk about it being game week for Nebraska football. Also, Nebraska volleyball, huge win yesterday over second-ranked Texas. Talk about that and more coming up in sports. And then Bob Rogan is in for our check of business and will let us know how the stocks are doing here on this Monday morning. We will start, as we always do, with our farm director, Steve White. Not only is he our farm director, he's also Mr. State Fair, and he's out at the State Fair. Steve, how are you on this Monday?
13: I'm doing great, John. We, as heard, Scott and I just got haircuts out here, so you never know what's going to happen at the Nebraska State Fair.
3: Yeah, tell me about your haircut. What did you get done? How was the haircut this morning?
13: Low taper fade, is that what they're calling it? Something like that. Yes.
3: Yes. No, that is good stuff. I look forward to seeing this. So that's got to be, you got to be looking good. You feeling good after your haircut?
13: Oh, absolutely. Feeling great. Feeling great, and just in time to see the Secretary of Agriculture.
3: No, perfect stuff. Well, what
14: and
3: do you?
14: The
3: what?
14: Best part is that you know you got your haircut. Go ahead.
3: What do you and the farm team have coming up for us today, Steve?
13: Governor Jim Billen talks about his meeting with the president last week on the beef flap. That's coming up right after Ag News around 12:15, 12:45 on the same topic. State Director of Agriculture Sherry Vinton weighing in right ahead of Brooke Rollins' visit. Then at 1:15 or so, Alex Makovica talks about the 4-H Farragut-owned show at the Nebraska State Fair.
3: Well, great stuff here coming up from our farm team. Steve, appreciate it so much, and enjoy the rest of your Monday.
13: You have a great day, John.
3: You bet. Looking forward to when I'm there on Wednesday, and there is no delay between us talking with each other. So that'll be great stuff here coming up from our farm team. Back here at our KRVN studio in Lexington, it is powered by Lashley Land and Recreational Brokers. John Willis with you to preview what is coming up at sports. Mentioned Nebraska volleyball picking up just what was a massive win over second-ranked Texas yesterday in a sweep. It was a clean sweep for the Huskers. So Nebraska, nice start to the season. We'll get the head coach, Danny Busboom Kelly's thoughts on that one. We'll also talk some UNK volleyball, and we will recap what was an exciting day out in Grand Island at the inaugural 8-man football kickoff classic. So all that and more is coming up here in sports at about 12:25. Bob Brogan, our stocks this morning.
15: Stocks declined today. The U.S. attacked Iran for the first time in several weeks, fueling a rise in oil prices and increased bets that the Federal Reserve would raise interest rates at its September meeting. That's what we're sitting on right now. Things have declined. The Dow down by 368. The S&P off by 40. The NASDAQ down 111.
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16: Good morning, I'm Lacey Shippey for the Rural Radio Network, and it's time for our midday commodity market update with Mike Zuzolo of Global Commodity Analytics. And Mike, as we have returned from the weekend here, we're seeing a lower day in the grains, a little bit of profit taking here as we round out the month. What else should we be watching for these markets here today?
17: There's a lot to deal with coming off of last weekend, Lacey, whether it was the fact that we're heading into month end today. We had the first notice day numbers for September futures on Friday afternoon. We have the U.S.-Iran tensions flaring again over the weekend. And, you know, we've got this very hot, dry forecast when we got an update on the 6 to 10 day forecast on Sunday. And so I think we've got a lot to deal with in terms of what we've seen and factors in the past, and now we have to deal with weekly export inspections and also the crop conditions and harvest progress numbers. So the trade looks like it's going to be pretty mild trading and thin ranges and thin volume for corn and beans today. And it helps explain, I think, why the bear spreads have been a little bit more active in the soybeans versus the corn. But I think what it doesn't really explain those factors as far as the 3.5% decline in wheat. And I think that goes right back to the European market, where it's down almost 3% here as it gets ready to close. And also the European corn is down about 1%. So we're still following Europe. The rally on Friday in the U.S. dollar, I think, has a lot to do with the wheat trade when it comes to the Federal Reserve coming in with their update. I think the hard number, though, or the hard factor that's really pushing on the prices in both parts of the continents is the Putin-Erdogan talks about maybe getting the peace proposal lined out to get the grain corridor open back up again. I think we find ourselves once again pulling premium out of the wheat before the deal is actually struck.
16: And considering the lack of ability

0: track record that peace deals have been having lately?
1: I would say yes, but I would also say I'm very watchful because Erdogan carries a lot of weight. Turkey carries a lot of weight with Russia. They're part of their sphere of influence for sure, in my opinion. We also heard over the weekend, or I heard over the weekend, that the CIA hand-delivered, essentially, a peace proposal for Russia and Ukraine. Well, those two things make me want to step back and just be watchful. I do like the fact, though, that the more kinetic action in the Middle East has really lit up again and created some short covering in the crude oil markets and the energy markets. We're not seeing that noticeably either in the bean oil or the wheat, and that's something to be watching to see if those come back together.
0: And on the livestock side of things, we're seeing a little bounce here today. What are you going to be watching for cattle?
1: Yeah, this is what I really wanted to see. I hope we follow through after tomorrow when the August fats go off the board. But I think August live cattle are bouncing nicely on some end of contract short covering. Today is its last day, and we're finding that 223 area as an area that the August is gravitating to, even with choice box beef down and the fat cattle steer prices still relatively below 220. So I'm hoping that between the hogs helping out here and the way we've traded here the last few weeks, some of this policy news will actually work in favor of putting a low in place.
0: Well, thank you, Mike. That is Mike Zuzulo of Global Commodity Analytics for your midday market update. 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
0: 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September corn is up a quarter at 512 and a quarter. December down 3/4 at 535 and 3/4. September soybeans down 2 3/4 at 1273 and a half. November down 3/4 at 1287 and a quarter. September Chicago wheat down 19 and a half at 747 and a half. December down 25 and a quarter at 758 and 3/4. September Kansas City wheat down 25 and 3/4 at 802. December down 26 at 818 and a quarter. August live cattle are up 390 at 223.15. October up 87 at 212.60. October feeders are up 190 at 318.42. November up 180 at 311.72. October lean hogs up $1.47 at 83.37. December up 187 at 74.17. 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
4: 11:43 on this Monday, August 31st. John Willis back with you on 880 KRVN. It's time for a regional ag weather update, and Paul Perkins is joining me here in studio. And Paul, saw a little bit of rain move through the area yesterday.
5: Yeah, these thunderstorms, they moved up from northwestern areas of Kansas, and then they quickly weakened as they moved into Nebraska. But we did see some nice rain amounts over Kansas, up to right around an inch, a half inch of rain falling in Colby, Oakley and Hill City, also an inch and a third of rain in western Kansas towards Wallace, Kansas last time.
4: It looks like temperatures right now starting to warm a little bit, especially more southern locations.
5: Yeah, especially from about I-80 into northern Kansas. A lot of the temperatures right now in the low to mid-80s, even some upper 80s to the low 90s currently from Smith Center down to around Russell and Salina. But otherwise, as you go north of I-80, a lot of the temperatures right now in the mid to upper 70s.
4: Well, good stuff, Paul. What else do you have for us today?
5: Currently, a temperature is 76 at the Nebraska State Fair, if you're headed that way, and just some light variable winds currently. Our highs today and tomorrow going to be about 5 to 10 degrees warmer than normal in the upper 80s to the mid-90s. This late day and tomorrow, scattered thunderstorms lifting northeast out of eastern Colorado and northwest Kansas. They weaken as they move into central and eastern locations during the night, possibly lasting into the following morning. Late today through just after midnight, we do have a marginal risk of severe storms, level 1 of 5 for the northwest corner of Kansas, southwest Nebraska, and central and eastern Nebraska locations that are along and north of I-80. Late tomorrow through midnight, the marginal risk of severe storms along and north of I-80 from west central to eastern Nebraska. The main hazards both late in today and tomorrow, including quarter-size hail and wind gusts over 60. Thunderstorm chances diminishing for the mid to late part of the week, Wednesday through Saturday, when a ridge of high pressure builds westward onto the plains. Usually we see our ridges of high pressure come from the west, but this time around, it's building back towards the plains from the east. Widespread highs in the 90s to around 100 expected for Wednesday through Saturday. A few nighttime thunderstorms may return by Saturday night with that high pressure ridge starting to break down. Highs on Sunday cooling slightly into the upper 80s to the 90s. From the long-term forecast, temperatures for the Labor Day weekend through September 13th expected to be warmer than normal for Nebraska, Kansas, and all other locations from the Rockies into the East Coast. The hottest temperatures in Nebraska and Kansas predicted this weekend through early next week. By September 13th in central Nebraska, our typical daytime highs cooling to the upper 70s with average overnight lows in the low 50s, kind of that ideal September weather that we always visualize. Nebraska and Kansas rainfall indicated to be near normal to leaning above normal Saturday through September 13th. Key weather factors impacting the markets include hot and dry weather for the southern U.S., while the northern U.S. sees active weather and also heavy rain in the Canadian prairies. Low pressure approaching the western Gulf Coast could deliver locally heavy rain before dissipating later this week over eastern Texas. moisture around that edge of a strong ridge of high pressure over the south central and southeastern U.S. leads to a ring of fire of thunderstorms that arcs all across the four corners and into portions of the Midwest and Northeast. Locally, heavy rain also persists across the lower southeast. Underneath that dome of high pressure, late season heat creeps as far north as the southern Corn Belt before retreating late in the week. Over the weekend, a front pushing down from Canada may help to develop heavy rain and severe weather over the northern U.S. that lasts into early next week. There could be another chance of rain that pushes into the northern U.S. later next week. Temperatures for the northern U.S. may still be a bit warm, while southern areas should stay quite hot with dry conditions for the first half of next month. The Canadian prairies saw scattered rain over the weekend. Some of it was heavy with severe weather, especially in Saskatchewan into far western Manitoba. More rain moves through eastward across the Canadian prairies for today. Could be followed by scattered thunderstorms this week and weekend, which may impact the Canadian prairies harvest and grain quality.
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24: The Reds won the Sunday night ball game at the Cubs 7-5. Rookie of the Year candidate Sal Stewart with his 31st homer. In the loss for the Cubs, Pete Crow Armstrong with home runs 37 and 38. Philadelphia's won 13 of its last 15 games after another win in Anaheim 5-2 over the Angels, who've lost seven straight. The Braves won their seventh in a row, a 10-inning win against Colorado 3-2. The Dodgers and Tyler Glasnow got a 6-1 victory at Detroit. The Yankees hit five home runs in a 16-1 pasting at Boston. Tampa Bay, with two runs in the bottom of the 11th, beat San Diego 5-4. Wins for Houston and Texas. Scottie Scheffler took the PGA's Tour Championship by three strokes over Victor Hovland. Rory McIlroy is tied for fourth place, five shots back. Tennis's U.S. Open started Sunday morning. Late Sunday night, Novak Djokovic, battling illness, lost his first rounder in five sets.
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0: A private charter company will replace StarTran's Big Red Express for Nebraska football home games beginning in September, Lincoln Transport and Utilities announced today. Pronto Corporation of San Jose, California will operate the service under the name iPronto. In addition to managing the four existing Lincoln shuttle routes, the company will offer transportation from the Omaha, Kearney, Grand Island, Norfolk, and Columbus areas. The new service will begin with Nebraska's home opener against Ohio at 11 a.m. Saturday, September 5th. StarTran will not operate its Big Red Express during the 2026 football season. Customers who purchase passes for the service will receive full refunds by mail beginning September 15th. StarTran has provided game day transportation for Husker fans since the early 1980s. Well, Nebraska's First Lady Suzanne Pillen and the Capitol Commission are calling on residents to donate an evergreen tree to serve as the centerpiece for this year's holiday celebrations at the state capitol. The chosen tree will be featured during festive performances and the annual tree lighting ceremony, where donors are recognized for their contribution. To qualify, the tree should be a spruce or fir, ideally between 20 and 25 feet tall, with full branches and no major gaps. Trees must also fit through the capitol's north entrance and come from within a 50 to 70 mile radius of Lincoln.
1: Department. Capitol staff will evaluate top contenders on site. Tourism supervisor Roxanne Smith says the Capitol tree is a highlight for families and visitors, serving as a focal point for holiday joy and music throughout the season. For more information, visit capitol.nebraska.gov. For KRBN News, I'm Ellen Simmons.
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2: Gas prices in focus on Lisa Brady, Fox News. The White House just confirming President Trump plans to meet tomorrow with refiners and distributors, discussing ways to expand the nation's refining capacity with the ultimate goal of lower gas prices for consumers. This after the president announced a deal with Venezuela to get billions of barrels of oil at cost. Vice President J.D. Vance telling reporters,
3: I think that we are going to see significant increase in production. The 65 billion barrel reserve is a big part of that. But I think it's a mistake to say when will we see increased production, because we're already seeing increased production already.
2: A White House spokeswoman says tomorrow's oil meeting will include the energy and interior secretaries. This as Democrats continue to raise affordability as a main issue ahead of the midterm elections. The president's urging communities to agree to new data centers.
4: The only reason communities should not want data centers, President Trump says, is if they want to end up being backwards and poor. The president is supporting building massive data hubs in the U.S. needed to power AI, but proposals to open up new centers has been controversial, dividing lawmakers within the Republican Party. Vice President J.D. Vance says data centers should not be controversial so long as they're supplying their own power.
3: If you build a data center, you should be putting power back into the grid, not taking it out.
4: President Trump says China could not be happier with the anti-data center movement.
2: Fox's Jared Halpern at the White House. The jury's still out at the murder trial of Lindsay Clancy, charged with killing her three young children in Massachusetts in 2023.
6: The jury is trying to determine if she had control of her actions when she strangled and killed her three young children. The jury consists of 9 women and 3 men with 6 alternates, and the judge did not sequester them over the weekend.
2: Fox's Nate Foy at the courthouse in Plymouth, where it's day 3 of deliberations. 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
2: A federal crackdown on trucking fraud rolls on.
13: Transportation Secretary Sean Duffy, in cooperation with Homeland Security and the Department of Justice, announcing
30: An emergency executive shutdown of 110 driving schools.
13: Driving schools accused of giving out trucking licenses to people who don't speak English, with the closure of dozens of other schools that lack licensed instructors, all against longstanding federal rules that Duffy says has led to a deadly problem.
30: A number of American families whose lives have been ruined. They've lost a loved one.
13: That the trucking crackdown is not a conversation about illegal immigrants. It's about keeping American citizens on U.S. roadways safe. Jeff Manasso, Fox News.
2: More stormy weather possible at the Grand Canyon, where a flash flood left at least 2 people dead, some 15 others missing over the weekend, also leading to emergency water restrictions after the only water pipeline for tourists and residents in the canyon was destroyed. Meantime, rescuers raced to free hundreds of workers believed to be trapped in tunnels at hydropower sites that were buried in mud by last week's catastrophic flooding on the Nepal-China border. That disaster now blamed for more than 900 deaths, more than 4,000 remain missing. It's the end of an era in the world of soccer.
31: The legendary Lionel Messi is retiring as a player for the Argentine national team.
5: The 39-year-old Messi played in six World Cups, leading Argentina to victory in 2022 and back to the final this year before losing to Spain. Messi issuing a statement saying, quote, "It was a decision that hurt and still hurts deeply, but I understand that the time has come," end quote. Messi currently plays for Inter Miami of the MLS. Frank Lanza, Fox News.
2: A sell-off on Wall Street as oil prices rise. Right now, the Dow's down 355 points. I'm Lisa Brady. This is Fox News.
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0: 12:06 on this Monday, August 31st. John Willis back with you on 880 KRVN. 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Right now, we are seeing a lot of our temperatures in the upper 70s and the lower 80s, and that includes northern locations as well. And then it gets warmer the further south you go, especially into northwest and north central Kansas. Seeing temperatures in the upper 80s and the lower 90s, including 91 in Atwood, 91 in Concordia. But again, overall, a lot of upper 70s and lower 80s, especially here in Nebraska. Not a lot of cloud coverage to speak of, and where there are clouds, it is more partly cloudy skies. So a lot of sunshine here throughout all of our listening area. Central Nebraska forecast today, mostly sunny this afternoon, and highs in the upper 80s. Tonight is partly cloudy in the evening, then mostly cloudy with a 30% chance of showers and thunderstorms after midnight. Lows are in the mid-60s. In northwest and north-central Kansas today, partly cloudy with a chance of showers and thunderstorms for north-central areas, and highs in the lower 90s. Tonight is partly to mostly cloudy. Chances of showers and thunderstorms toward the northwest, and lows in the mid-60s to around 70. In northeast Colorado today, mostly cloudy. Slight chance of thunderstorms late in the afternoon, and highs in the mid to upper 80s. Tonight, showers are likely. Chance of thunderstorms in the evening. Then a chance of showers and a slight chance of thunderstorms after midnight, and lows in the lower 60s. So overall, it's going to be another warm week out there. And then again, some slight chances for some showers and thunderstorm activity here throughout the week. 80 degrees right now in Lexington and fair. Wind speed is listed as calm. 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
5: 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Grains are mixed here, correcting some overbought conditions after last week's run-up, as well as working on some month-end profit-taking and taking in first notice for the September contracts as well. Corn futures have seen some two-sided trade, but are higher here at noon with solid demand and weather forecasts suggesting a hot and dry start to September that will push the early harvest on with steady to lower conditions and above average maturity expected. Soybeans are mixed with pressure from technical selling, but solid demand still continues to keep the downside limited. And wheat futures are lower with some talk of a deal to be struck between Russia and Ukraine that would at least allow for some grain shipments through the Black Sea. And traders are taking premium out cautiously ahead of any actual announcements. September corn is up 2.5 at 514.5. December up 1.25 at 537.75. September soybeans down 2.75 at 1273.5. November up 2 at 1290. September Chicago wheat down 21.5 at 745.5. December down 21.5 at 762.5. September Kansas City wheat down 24.75 at 803. December down 20.75 at 823.5. August live cattle are up $1.47 at 220.72. October up 80 at 212.52. December up 90 at 1214.62. October feeders up 140 at 317.92. November up 130 at 311.22. October lean hogs are up 157 at 83.47. December up 190 at 74.20. Here on the Rural Radio Network.
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10: 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Ricketts knows D.C. is pay to play. Since going to D.C., Ricketts has increased his net worth almost 30%. He voted to lower his own taxes and made a killing dumping shares before a looming government shutdown. Meanwhile, he's opposed every serious attempt to ban congressional stock trading. Nebraskans can't afford lawmakers enriching themselves while our costs go through the roof. Tell Senator Ricketts to support the Ban Congressional Stock Trading Act now. 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
11: Champions are crowned at the Nebraska State Fair.
12: It's really special.
11: We'll meet the winners in the livestock arena. But first, the Ag Secretary heads to Nebraska amid frustration in the beef industry.
13: Somebody's got some splaining to do.
11: It's time for Top Midday Ag News. I'm Steve White. Secretary Brooke Rollins will face questions today about President Donald Trump's plan to lower consumer beef prices by importing lean trimmings. When asked Friday at the state fair, Nebraska Governor Jim Pillen says importing more beef will not solve the problem of high ground beef prices. Pillen says he talked with Trump about the issue last week.
14: And I simply believe that no matter how much beef we import in, I said, Mr. President, it will not change the price of beef. That's, I've spent my life in it. He said, what's the solution? I said, well, the solution's several. We need more rangeland so we can grow the herd.
11: Pillen says the long-term solution is growing the U.S. cattle herd, including making more federal rangeland available. He also wants farmers and ranchers to have more ownership of meat processing. Nebraska State Ag Director Sherry Vinton said the president's timing is especially frustrating for cattle producers.
13: This is when our farmers and ranchers are preg checking their cows and we're sending those calls to town. And we have our young producers that took the initiative to save a few extra cull cows back, get one more calf out of them, and then you do this. It really is like a rug pull.
11: Vinton says the proposal could put a large amount of imported beef into the U.S. market in a short period of time.
13: I mean, when you try to shove, you know, half of the year's cull production into 3 months from a foreign packer, that needs, somebody's got some splaining to do, Steve.
11: Vinton says cattle markets are already facing the most volatility she has seen since the 1980s. Vinton is scheduled to attend this afternoon's State Fair Forum with Ag Secretary Brooke Rollins. Sunday evening at the fair brought the suspense, the slap, and the handshake to win it all. Alex Makavica brings us more from the final drive.
15: The Nebraska State Fair showcased the hard work of Nebraska 4-H members over the weekend, several young livestock exhibitors taking home top honors. Cumming County's Cutter Prince was named overall Grand Champion Market Beef Exhibitor and says the win was especially meaningful because of the family effort behind it.
16: Oh, my family, they just do so much for me. They're always out in the barn with me, helping me, and we do it as a family, so it's really special.
15: Cade Godekin of Platte County took the overall honors in the Champion Market Swine Division. The Market Goat Division went to Lauren Johnson of Lancaster County, and winning overall Grand Champion in the Market Lamb Division was Crew Freeland of Saunders County. All of these reports brought to you by the University of Nebraska-Lincoln Department of Animal Science, and you can find these interviews at ruralradionetwork.com.
11: Thanks so much for that, Alex. Always an awesome time. And finally today, the Nebraska 4-H Foundation is helping put awards in the hands of young people at the Nebraska State Fair. Foundation Executive Director Stu Shepard says the foundation raises money year-round to support 4-H programs across the state.
12: So for the state fair alone, we would raise about $75,000 for the Young People's Awards that they'll receive this week. But we raise money all year long for all of the 4-H programs, and it's fundraising money for 4-H.
11: Shepherd says Nebraska's generosity keeps the program moving forward. 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
11: Nebraska hosts Ag Secretary Brooke Rollins today. I'm Steve White on the Rural Radio Network. The Ag Secretary will be visiting the Nebraska State Fair and then hosting an event with Governor Jim Pillen. The governor was just in D.C. last week with the Ag Secretary and also met with the president, he tells us, where the subject turned to the president's plan to import lean ground beef trimmings.
21: Obviously, I had a conversation with the president on Monday talking about what I know he was trying to do, and I simply believe that no matter how much beef we import in, I said, Mr. President, it will not change the price of beef. That's, I've spent my life in it. He said, what's the solution? I said, well, the solution's several. We need more rangeland so we can grow the herd. Taking federal land, that would help us grow the herd. But the other piece is that we in farming and agriculture are price takers. We, from germination of our crops and conception of our livestock, he said, what's the solution? I said, well, the solution is that we farmers and ranchers own our processing. We have several examples that's taken place in the state. We need to grow that. And how do we do it? We need help from the government, from the USDA. Department of Energy, for example, does lots of low-interest loans to help grow energy. I believe food security is gigantic. We're the center of it. We need the federal government to become a part of helping farmers and ranchers be able to own processing so we can keep, not give the topsoil away. So it's a simple issue, and I'm really excited about what I saw the president give out because he asked questions, he heard, and he listened.
11: And as mentioned, Governor Pillen will be hosting Secretary of Agriculture Brooke Rollins Monday in Nebraska. While visiting with the governor, we also talked with him about the Nebraska State Fair.
21: Yeah, well, it's the heart of the fair, and what the State Fair and the City of Lincoln and the state of Nebraska has done is there's activity here 52 weeks a year. This is the nitus of 11 of everything, but these facilities are utilized 52 weeks out of the year. I'm really pleased that we, the state, were able to play a role and help. If you, you know, all of the parking lot that came, you know, the federal government, when we had all this ARPA money, it created a lot of silly things. This was a great investment of the ARPA money for the parking lots. No matter what takes place, no matter how much rain, everybody can come out and enjoy the state fair and not get the only thing you might, if you step in the livestock arena, you might get something on your shoes. You won't get any mud on your shoes now.
11: While at the fair, the governor hosted a delegation from Israel talking about Nebraska's relationship shipping kosher beef.
21: Nebraska beefs, our cattle's in demand all over the world, and it's really in our trade mission to Israel last fall. The owner of the plant in Hastings, and they're processed 500 head of cattle a day right now. They're going to 1,200, and 100% of the kosher beef for the country of Israel comes from Hastings, comes from Nebraska cattlemen. I think it's really cool. We match up as a people so incredibly when you think about water technology and feeding. It's really impressive and it's really cool. And I love being in Israel, seeing 200 trucks that have Nebraska beef on the back of it that go all over Jerusalem and Tel Aviv. It's pretty cool.
11: Stay tuned to the Rural Radio Network. We will hear more from that Israeli delegation as well as cover the visit from Secretary Brooke Rollins. 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
3: 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John Willis back with you on 880 KRVN. It's time for our midday check of sports. Our Jason Jorgensen is coming back from Alaska as part of our KRVN trips and tours, so I will have your midday check of sports. Well, first-ranked Nebraska volleyball swept second-ranked Texas Sunday afternoon to close its run at the Players Era Showcase at T-Mobile Arena. Nebraska at 293 in the afternoon and limited Texas to just 152, finishing with 10 blocks and 7 service aces. Head coach Danny Busboom Kelly says a lot of their success will come down to their senior leadership and maturity this year.
4: You know, they've learned a lot in their careers, and sometimes it's tough to put that into action. And these four are on a different level this year, just of what they want to do, how they're communicating, how they're leading. And again, to see that in action, and you think you see it every day in practice, and you think you feel it, and okay, it's there, but is it really? And so to see that against a great opponent, in a really fun environment, feels pretty big time, was huge for us, and that's just going to pay off later.
3: Andy Jackson led all Huskers with 9 kills, hitting .571 while adding a pair of blocks. The Huskers are back in action on Wednesday, taking on South Dakota State. UNK volleyball swept their opponents on Friday and Saturday. On Friday, they defeated Biola and Dallas Baptist in straight sets. Saturday morning, they defeated Mississippi Christian in straight sets. Tomorrow, UNK will take on Peru State in their home opener, and that can be heard on 93.1 The River, 106.9 in Kearney. We'll have pregame at 5:45. Well, a cool event started this past weekend. It was the inaugural 8-man football classic at Grand Islands Memorial Stadium. 3 games were played. Clarkson, in their first game not as Clarkson Lee this year, took on Arapahoe and won 26-10. Harnington Newcastle was all over Dundee County Stratton, 56-18. And Lawrence Nelson beat Elm Creek 56-22. That's a very good Lawrence Nelson squad. If you'd like to check out all of the high school football scores from this past week, you can check that out at krvn.com. Freshman Vanna Reitsma scored 2 goals as UNK soccer overwhelmed William Jewell 2-0 Sunday afternoon at Ronnie Carroll Cope Stadium. In the early contest, Rockhurst had beat Fort Hays State by a 2-1 score, so UNK is now 1-0-1. It's their first win of the season. They were in Cardinals territory most of the day, and they had a 19-1 shot advantage on the day. So impressive stuff from UNK for their first win of the season. They'll be taking on Wayne State here this upcoming week. Well, the schedule for the 2027 Heartland Hoops Classic was released this weekend. The Classic will be played on February 13th at the Big Iron Event Center in Grand Island. Matchups include North Platte, St. Pat's, and Fullerton, Gothenburg, and Archbishop Bergen. Ogallala, Lincoln Pius, Adams Central, and Auburn. Exeter, Milligan Friend, and Grand Island Central Catholic. Wahoo will take on GI Northwest. It'll be Omaha Westside and Sunrise Christian, and then at West Point, Guardians Angel, and GI Lutheran. So that are the matchups for this year's Heartland Hoops Classic. And then finally, some big news out of the soccer world. Lionel Messi has announced that he is retiring from the Argentina national team in a handwritten letter posted on Instagram. Said he gave a lot of thought to it, but some big news coming out of the soccer world earlier on today. That is a check of sports. 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
6: Well, Governor Jim Pillen says Nebraska farmers and ranchers need to take more control of the process that gets their livestock from the farm to the consumer. Pillen says he made that case directly to President Trump when the two talked recently about high beef prices.
7: The solution is that we farmers and ranchers own our processing. We have several examples that's taken place in the state. We need to grow that. And how do we do it? We need help from the government, from the USDA. Department of Energy, for example, does lots of low-interest loans to help grow energy. I believe food security is gigantic. We're the center of it.
6: Pillen says the federal government could help producers build processing capacity through low-interest loans from agencies including the USDA and Department of Energy. He says doing so would help producers capture more value and improve what he calls food security. Well, thousands of Nebraska youth are putting their skills on display at the state fair, from livestock barns to fashion shows and culinary contests. Stu Shepard, executive director of the Nebraska 4-H Foundation, says State Fair Week is one of the biggest showcases of the year for 4-H.
8: Well, it's pretty awesome. We look forward to it every year. We have about 5,000 young people here with 4-H. We've about 12,000 exhibits. So this is a great day for 4-H.
6: Shepard says parents, grandparents, and volunteers help make the week possible as young people are recognized for months of hard work. He says Nebraska 4-H remains a statewide youth development leader, serving young people through schools, after-school programs, and traditional clubs. 4-H activities wrapped up Sunday evening with selection of grand champions. This next weekend, FFA takes over the barns. The Nebraska 4-H Foundation is helping put awards in the hands of young people at the state fair. Shepard says the foundation raises money year-round to support 4-H programs across the state.
8: So for the state fair alone, we would raise about $75,000 for the young people's awards that they'll receive this week. But we raise money all year long for all of the 4-H programs, and it's fun raising money for 4-H.
6: Shepard says 4-H makes a difference for kids, families, and communities, and Nebraska's generosity keeps the program moving. He says people can learn more or make a gift through the Nebraska 4-H Foundation. Well, former U.S. Senator Ben Sasse will headline Nebraska's 2026 Governor's Summit on September 29th in Kearney, following an invitation from Governor Jim Pillen. Sasse, a Nebraska native and former University of Florida president, now works at the American Enterprise Institute and has written two books. The summit begins September 28th with a statewide update and a Nebraska diplomats reception and awards banquet. Tuesday, September 29th, is the primary day of the governor's summit. It features remarks from Governor Pillen, a morning keynote from Ben Sasse, a full slate of breakout sessions, and the second annual Governor's Youth Summit. Registration is available at govsummit.nebraska.gov, with students signing up at the site's youth page. For KRVN News, I'm Ellen Simmons.
9: Fox News. I'm Therese Crowley. Transportation Secretary Sean Duffy shuts down 110 trucking schools for fraudulent driver training and 5,000 violations.
10: A number of American families whose lives have been ruined. They've lost a loved one, or a loved one has been injured by a commercial driver who should have never had a commercial driver's license.
9: Duffy declares you have to speak English to operate a commercial motor vehicle. It's been on the book for decades. President Trump tells Fox, we're going to hit them hard. After Iran attacked U.S. troops in Jordan, 8 missiles mostly intercepted. The U.S. struck Iran missile batteries looking to launch more sea mines into the Strait of Hormuz. And helicopter crews scanning the Grand Canyon for hikers missing in monsoon flash floods that swept Bright Angel Canyon, now 2 dead. Some 15 hikers missing, 62 rescued. 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
3: 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It is time for our KRVN weather watch. Right now we are seeing a lot of our temperatures here throughout the listening area in the upper 70s and the lower 80s, but as you go into southern Nebraska and down into northwest and north central Kansas, it does get a little bit warmer, especially in Kansas, seeing the upper 80s and the lower 90s, as high as 91 in Concordia and Atwood. But again, pretty much for the most part, especially in Nebraska, seeing mainly the upper 70s

0: There are some partly cloudy skies in northern Nebraska, north central and northwestern, a little bit in southeastern as well, but for the most part, we are seeing mostly sunny skies here throughout all of our listening area. Highs today and tomorrow are 5 to 10 degrees warmer than normal in the upper 80s to the mid-90s. Late today and tomorrow, scattered thunderstorms lift northeast out of eastern Colorado and northwest Kansas and weaken as they move into central and eastern locations during the night, possibly lasting into the following morning. Late today through just after midnight, there is a marginal risk of severe storms, a level 1 of 5 for the northwest corner of Kansas, southwest Nebraska, and central and eastern Nebraska locations along and north of I-80. Late tomorrow through midnight, the marginal risk of severe storms is along and north of I-80 from west central to eastern Nebraska. The main hazards late today and tomorrow include quarter-size hail and wind gusts over 60. Thunderstorm chances diminish Wednesday through Saturday when a ridge of high pressure builds westward onto the plains. Widespread highs in the 90s to around 100 are expected Wednesday through Saturday. A few nighttime thunderstorms may return Saturday night with the high-pressure ridge breaking down and high Sunday cool slightly to the upper 80s to the 90s. Taking a look at our central Nebraska forecast today, mostly sunny in the afternoon, highs in the upper 80s. Tonight is partly cloudy in the evening, then mostly cloudy with a 30% chance of showers and thunderstorms after midnight, lows in the mid-60s, and tomorrow is partly cloudy in the morning, then becoming mostly sunny, 20% chance of showers and thunderstorms and highs around 90. In northwest and north central Kansas, today partly cloudy with a chance of showers and thunderstorms for north central areas. Highs in the lower 90s. Tonight is partly to mostly cloudy with a chance of showers and thunderstorms toward the northwest. Lows in the mid-60s to around 70. Tomorrow is mostly sunny to partly cloudy. Slight chance of thunderstorms in the afternoon for northwestern areas and highs in the 90s. In northeast Colorado, today mostly cloudy. Slight chance of thunderstorms late in the afternoon and highs in the mid to upper 80s. Tonight, showers are likely and a chance of thunderstorms in the evening, then a chance of showers and a slight chance of thunderstorms after midnight. Lows in the lower 60s, and tomorrow is mostly cloudy with a slight chance of showers in the morning, then partly cloudy in the afternoon and highs in the mid-80s. Take a look at our statewide forecast in Nebraska. Today in the west, partly cloudy to mostly sunny and highs in the upper 80s to low 90s. In the central, it is mostly sunny this afternoon and highs in the upper 80s. And in the east, mostly sunny with a 50% chance of rain. Slight chance of thunderstorms and highs in the lower 90s. Southwest winds at 5 to 20 miles per hour. So that is a look at the forecast for much of our listening area. Right now in Lexington, 81 degrees and fair. Winds are blowing out of the north at 5 miles per hour. That is your 880 KRVN Weather Watch. Coming up after this break, it is a market update brought to you by CTS Liquid Feed, McCook, Nebraska. 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
2: Good afternoon from the Gingrich Structures Market Desk. I'm Lacey Shippey for the Rural Radio Network. September corn is up 4 at 516, December up 2 and 3 quarters at 539 and a quarter. September soybeans down 2 3/4 at 1273.5. November up 2 1/4 at 1290 and a quarter. September Chicago wheat is down 21.5 at 745.5. December down 14.25 at 769 3/4. September Kansas City wheat down 24 3/4 at 803. December down 10 1/4 at 834. August live cattle are up 147 at 220.72. October up 102 at 212.75. October feeders up 117 at 317.70. November up 92 at 310.85. And October lean hogs up 160 at 83.50 here on the Rural Radio Network.
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7: Why did Pete Ricketts spend millions to get himself appointed to the U.S. Senate? Ricketts knows D.C. is pay to play. Since going to D.C., Ricketts has increased his net worth almost 30%. He voted to lower his own taxes and made a killing dumping shares before a looming government shutdown. Meanwhile, he's opposed every serious attempt to ban congressional stock trading.

0: Nebraskans can't afford lawmakers enriching themselves while our costs go through the roof. Tell Senator Ricketts to support the Banned Congressional Stock Trading Act now. This communication paid.
1: Welcome back for a look at your cash livestock trade. Last week, Southern live cattle traded at mostly 222, which is $3 lower than the previous week's weighted average. Northern dress cattle traded at 345, which is $10 lower. And last week's negotiated cattle trade totaled 79,292 head. Of that, 74% were committed to the nearby delivery, while the remaining 26% were deferred. Box beef prices are lower today. 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And hog prices are lower, down a dollar at 88.65 on 1,147 head and a five-day rolling average of 90.49. Pork cutouts totaled 143 loads and cutout values are up 349 at 99.55 here on the Rural Radio Network.
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7: Well, we're very pleased to have Director Sherry Vinton from the Nebraska Department of Agriculture joining us here at the State Fair. Sherry, when I think about kids, agriculture, that's what a State Fair is about.
8: It sure is, Steve. It's 100% about that. And what I like about the State Fair is it is one huge celebration of the achievement and the success that these kids have, from the livestock barns to the show ring to the crops and produce and the exhibits that we can see. It's one celebration of success. And then you see the community members and the families flooding into the fairgrounds. And it really does exemplify the best of Nebraska agriculture.
7: It's not to say these aren't challenging times in a number of fronts. We understand our crop producers, there's some struggles, our cattle producers, a lot of different things swirling around. And I'm sure you remain engaged on a lot of different things trying to represent Nebraska's interests.
8: We sure do have a lot going on right now. I mean, inputs and the cost of inputs are very challenging for all farmers and ranchers. And of course, our hearts are still with everyone who suffered from the devastating fires. We've had devastating droughts. We've had floods. We've had about everything. Windstorms just a few weeks ago in north central Nebraska. There were some beautiful crops in Dodge County, and now there's some that aren't maybe quite as beautiful. So there's always a challenge, and that's the risk you take in agriculture. But you know what? Our families are strong. They're resilient. They learn about being resilient, and that's some of the things they learn right here in 4-H.
7: Yes. I just ran into the governor, not to get too deep on the policy side, but he said he was in D.C. this past weekend when an issue comes up like this beef import issue that understandably a lot of producers have some questions and concerns on.
8: Well, it's important that we have somebody that understands the finer points. You can look at it broadly, and it is true. Consumers are having a hard time. They're paying more at the grocery store, just like our farmers are paying more for all of their inputs. And that's never any fun. The question is, what is the real solution? And what lever are we pulling here? And to have a governor that can explain to the president that, hey, this is an especially bad time for this to happen. This is when our farmers and ranchers are preg checking their cows and we're sending those calls to town. And we have our young producers that took the initiative to save a few extra cull cows back, get one more calf out of them, and then you do this. It really is like a rug pull. I mean, when you try to shove, you know, half of the year's cull production into 3 months from a foreign packer. That needs, and somebody's got some splaining to do, Steve.
7: Yeah. And you speak from experience as well. I mean, this is your background as well, right?
8: Oh, that's for sure. I mean, this is the most volatile market that we have seen since the 80s. And I genuinely believe that we're at a time now that is more challenging and as challenging as the 80s were for our young producers. And that's why we have a program at the Department of Agriculture, the Next Gen program, that offers tax credits for producers that are willing to give a lease or get a young producer started. And that program's going to need to be extended this year.
7: Yeah. Because we want those young producers to be able to thrive and to grow into those operations and be strong for years to come. And it's just a very difficult environment right now.
8: There has never been a time that's required more capital to get started. And I've never seen a time with more risk. Yeah. So it's really important we support our young producers right now.
7: What's cool, though, is the innovation and the excitement and the interest I see from some of our young producers. And frankly, a lot of them, they're having to hustle and do kind of a side thing and kind of up with unique things. But I think a lot of them have a great entrepreneurial spirit. The things that I meet when I meet young producers, it does give you hope and to know that there are young people with a passion to be in the industry.
8: Oh, my gosh. When you look at precision agriculture and the technology we have and the opportunity we have to get connectivity all across Nebraska so that they can have those other careers wherever they choose to be, farming or ranching or producing in agriculture, it's huge.
7: Well, as we wrap things up, we're visiting here with Director Sherry Vinton from the Nebraska Department of Agriculture. And Director, if you spend a day at the fair, I have to know, what's kind of on your list of things you just have to do at the fair?
8: Well, I tell you, Steve, we've looked at some of the livestock. We've walked through those barns. We are looking here at Grow Nebraska and all the finished products. A little known secret that some people in Western Nebraska are going to know about me, and I sure miss my Arthur County Stitchers, is I was actually a professional quilter before I started this job. So I'm going to have to look at some of the record number of entries they have in the quilt show this year.
7: Well, and you don't know this about me, but my mother is a professional quilter, has the big machine quilt that helps people assemble quilts. So
8: that's what I do. I was a long arm quilter.
7: That's what my mom does. Yeah. Long arm quilter people. You know, yes.
8: I haven't made one in 4 years since I took this job. I'm happy to do this, but I am going to go look at those quilts, Steve.
7: So that's kind of your happy place. Maybe get a good meal at the beef pit and then walk over to the quilt room.
8: Beef pit's on the menu for lunch.
7: Well, Director, thanks for stopping by.
8: Thank you, Steve.
9: That is Nebraska Department of Agriculture Director Sherry Vinton stopping by and visiting with us here at the Nebraska State Fair. I'm Steve White.
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9: 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For these 4-H and FFA exhibitors, the Nebraska State Fair is their state championship. 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
13: U.S. stock market indexes fell on Monday following U.S. military strikes against Iranian rocket launchers. With the Business Report, I'm Bob Brogan. The Dow Jones Industrial Average down about 0.65%. The S&P 500 down about 0.50%. And NASDAQ Composite down about 0.41%. Brent crude oil prices climbed past $90 a barrel as tension rose in the Middle East following the U.S. strikes near the Strait of Hormuz. Energy stocks rose due to higher oil prices, while major tech companies like Alphabet and Amazon dropped more than 2% each. Investors are also reacting to rate hike concerns and looking ahead to the upcoming monthly jobs report. According to StoneX, the VIX remains elevated on the day, but still low from a historical perspective, hovering just above the 15.2 level. The dollar has extended losses through the session, now down roughly 0.3% on the day to trade at 99.4, wiping out roughly half of Friday's gains. The Treasury yield curve is moving in the opposite direction desired by the U.S. Department of Treasury, with modest losses seen in the short end and strong gains in the long end. Two-year yields are slightly lower at midday, trading at 4.34%, while 10-year yields are currently at 4.76%, the highest level since January 2025, and 30-year yields are trading above 5.26%, the highest level seen in 10 days. Crude oil remains up on the day, with nearby WTI still up roughly 2.5% to trade at $85.50, and nearby Brent up 2.8% to trade near $90.60. The eggs have turned mixed into midday, with the wheat complex seeing sharp losses amid Turkey's push to revive a Black Sea shipping lane, while corn and soybeans attempt to work back closer to unchanged, and the livestock sector largely pushes higher. With the Business Report, I'm Bob Brogan.
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16: The Reds won the Sunday night ball game at the Cubs 7-5. Rookie of the Year candidate Sal Stewart with his 31st homer. In the loss for the Cubs, Pete Crow Armstrong with home runs 37 and 38. Philadelphia has won 13 of its last 15 games after another win in Anaheim 5-2 over the Angels, who've lost 7 straight. The Braves won their 7th in a row, a 10-inning win against Colorado 3-2. The Dodgers and Tyler Glasnow got a 6-1 victory at Detroit. The Yankees hit 5 home runs in a 16-1 pasting at Boston. Tampa Bay, with 2 runs in the bottom of the 11th, beat San Diego 5-4. Wins for Houston and Texas. Scottie Scheffler took the PGA's Tour Championship by 3 strokes over Victor Hovland. Rory McIlroy is tied for 4th place, 5 shots back. Tennis's U.S. Open started Sunday morning. Late Sunday night, Novak Djokovic, battling illness, lost his first rounder in 5 sets.
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21: Well, the Nebraska 4-H Foundation is helping put awards in the hands of young people at the state fair. Executive Director Stu Shepard says the foundation raises money year-round to support 4-H programs across the state.
22: So for the state fair alone, we would raise about $75,000 for the Young People's Awards that they'll receive this week. But we raise money all year long for all of the 4-H programs, and it's fun raising money for 4-H.
21: Shepard says 4-H makes a difference for kids, families, and communities, and Nebraska's generosity keeps the program moving. People can learn more or make a gift through the Nebraska 4-H Foundation. University of Nebraska System President Jeffrey Gold will deliver his annual State of the University Address on Thursday, September 3rd at noon in the second floor rotunda of the Nebraska State Capitol in Lincoln. During his remarks, Dr. Gold will highlight areas of progress and extraordinary achievement across the University of Nebraska system, share impactful work taking place across the state, provide insight on the challenges and opportunities facing NU and higher education nationally, and outline his vision for how the University of Nebraska system can thrive in the years ahead. Dr. Gold says, quote, "Our annual State of the University Address is an opportunity to celebrate our accomplishments and look to the future even as we navigate waters that affect our institution and others across the country." For KRBN News, I'm Ellen Simmons.
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23: Iranian leaders are in shock. I'm Lisa Brady, Fox News. That from the U.S. Treasury Secretary on the state of Iran's economy as he meets with G20 finance ministers in North Carolina, days after launching an effort to isolate Iran economically.
24: I want to thank the European Union for their very fulsome support for Operation Economic Outcast. They made it known today in the strongest terms that they support it.
23: Secretary Scott Bessent also says Iran's economy could collapse within weeks or months, but despite despite the economic pressure, more shots fired, ratcheting up tension in the region.
0: The United Arab Emirates says they shot down an Iranian drone flying over its territorial waters Monday. The incident followed exchanges of strikes between the U.S. and the Islamic Republic of Iran, the first of such hostilities in a month. The U.S. struck Larak Island in the Strait of Hormuz, saying Iran's paramilitary IRGC was preparing to use missiles to lay new undersea mines.
23: Fox's Evan Brown. Iran also firing at U.S. military sites in Jordan. President Trump says they'll be hit very hard in response. He's facing calls for lower gas prices ahead of the midterms and now plans to meet with oil sellers.
1: President Trump is meeting with oil refiners and distributors at the White House Tuesday to discuss ways to expand refining capacity. A White House official says the ultimate goal is lowering gasoline prices. The average price of a gallon has hovered around $4 since the U.S. launched war against Iran. But President Trump has pushed oil companies to lower prices amid record-setting profits and suggested a Justice Department investigation into potential price gouging. Companies have denied keeping prices artificially high.
23: Fox's Jared Halpern. A long stretch of the Colorado River is closed to hikers and boaters as a search continues for some 15 people missing in the Grand Canyon after flash flooding killed at least two over the weekend. Search teams concerned about more storms today. 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
23: Jury deliberations continue at the murder trial of Massachusetts mom Lindsay Clancy, charged with killing her three young children in 2023.
26: Day three began with the judge ensuring that this jury had not seen, read, or heard anything about this high-profile trial. Remember, this jury is not sequestered, which means they went home for the weekend, and now they pick up where they left off. So far, there has been just one note submitted on Friday. They asked to see two bags of prescription pill bottles found at the home and the knife Lindsay Clancy used in her suicide attempt.
23: Fox's Brian Yenis at the courthouse in Plymouth. Both sides agree Clancy was suffering from mental illness, but disagree on whether she was able to control her actions. The jury can also consider lesser counts of second-degree murder and manslaughter. A tropical storm warning for the Gulf of Mexico coast near the Texas-Louisiana state line, as forecasters expect a potential tropical cyclone to strengthen into a named storm by tonight. A former New York lawmaker is banned from a prediction market platform.
27: Kelce says it will bar former Republican Congressman George Santos from using its platform for life, the first lifetime ban issued by the company. Kelce says its compliance department has also imposed a penalty of more than $71,000 on Santos, who was expelled from Congress in 2023. The ban comes after the Commodity Futures Trading Commission said that Santos made more than $17,000 by placing bets on his attendance at President Trump's State of the Union address. Following Santos's expulsion from Congress, he pleaded guilty in 2024 to federal charges of wire fraud and identity theft. He was sentenced to a little more than 7 years in prison, but that sentence was commuted last year by President Trump. In New York, Tanya J. Powers, Fox News.
23: Stocks remain lower with a sell-off for the Dow. It's down 309 points. The S&P and the NASDAQ also in the red. Oil prices over $85 a barrel. I'm Lisa Brady, Fox News.
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3: 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It is time for our KRVN weather watch. Right now we are seeing most of our temperatures throughout our listening area in the low to mid 80s, and that is pretty uniform, especially in Nebraska and northeast Colorado. It does get a little bit warmer as you head into northwest and north central Kansas. We are seeing the upper 80s and the lower 90s out in that area, as high as 93 degrees near the Concordia area. So that is what our current conditions are looking like throughout much of our listening area. And when you look at the cloud coverage, not a whole lot. Kind of a thin line right now over northwest, north central Nebraska, some partly cloudy skies. And wherever there are clouds, it is pretty broken up a little bit, not super cloudy even in those areas. So a lot of sunshine here on this Monday. Central Nebraska forecast today, mostly sunny in the afternoon. Highs in the upper 80s. Tonight is partly cloudy in the evening, then mostly cloudy with a 30% chance of showers and thunderstorms after midnight, and lows in the mid-60s. And tomorrow, partly cloudy in the morning, then becoming mostly sunny. 20% chance of showers and thunderstorms, and highs around 90. Highs today and tomorrow are 5 to 10 degrees warmer than normal in the upper 80s to the mid-90s. Late today and tomorrow, scattered thunderstorms lift northeast out of eastern Colorado and northwest Kansas, and weaken as they move into central and eastern locations during the night, possibly lasting into the following morning. Late today through just after midnight, there is a marginal risk of severe storms, a level 1 of 5 for the northwest corner of Kansas, southwest Nebraska, and central and eastern Nebraska locations along and north of I-80. Late tomorrow through midnight, the marginal risk of severe storms is along and north of I-80 from west central to eastern Nebraska. The main hazards late today and tomorrow include quarter-size hail and wind gusts over 60. Time right now at our KRVN studios in Lexington, 108 on this Monday, August 31st. Thunderstorm chances diminish Wednesday through Saturday when a ridge of high pressure builds westward onto the plains. Widespread highs in the 90s to around 100 are expected Wednesday through Saturday. A few nighttime thunderstorms may return Saturday night with the high pressure ridge breaking down, and highs Sunday cool slightly to the 80s to the 90s. In northeast Colorado today, mostly cloudy, slight chance of thunderstorms, and highs in the mid to upper 80s. Tonight showers likely and a chance of thunderstorms in the evening. Then a chance of showers and slight chance of thunderstorms after midnight, lows in the lower 60s. That's for northeast Colorado. And for northwest and north central Kansas today, partly cloudy, chance of showers and thunderstorms in the north central, highs in the lower 90s. Tonight, partly to mostly cloudy and lows in the mid 60s to around 70. Right now, the temperature here in Lexington is sitting at 83 degrees and fair wind speed is listed as calm. That is your KRVN Weather Watch. 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
5: 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Grains will finish out the month of August in mixed fashion today. Corn futures have seen some two-sided trade, but are higher as we head towards the close, with solid demand and weather forecasts suggesting a hot and dry start to September that will push the early harvest on and will help to confirm the lower yield expectations as crop conditions are expected to slip a bit. Soybeans are mixed with pressure from technical selling, but solid demand and potentially lower yields still continues to keep the downside limited for soybeans. And wheat futures are sharply lower, with some talk of a deal to be struck between Russia and Ukraine that would allow for some grain shipments through the Black Sea. Traders are taking out some premium ahead of that, but no actual announcements or deal has been made. September corn is up 2.5 at 514.5. December up 1 at 537.5. September soybeans down 1 3/4 at 1274.5. November up a quarter at 1288.25. September Chicago wheat down 21.5 at 745.5. December down 13 3/4 at 770.25. September Kansas City wheat down 24 3/4 at 803. December down 12.5 at 831.75. August live cattle ending the day up 150 at 220.75. October up 95 at 212.67. October feeders are up 50 cents at 317.02. November up 50 at 310.42. October lean hogs up $1.77 at 83.67. December up 185 at 74.15. 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
5: 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It's time now for a check of your closing livestock markets with David Erickson of Ag Optimus in Akron, Iowa. And David, as we head into the close of today, looks like we're off the daily highs a bit, but still in the green here for the cattle. Tell me what you made of today's trade.
8: Yeah, absolutely, Lacey. It was a positive start to the day. Today is the last day of August, and we already bid farewell to the August feeder cattle. August live cattle left today at 220.75. First trade for the August live cattle was 186 1/4. That means that for the life of the contract, the August live cattle tacked on just 34.50 per hundredweight. We will get more final numbers after the report comes out, after the afternoon report comes out. But so far, for the month, the choice meat has put on $9.50, select up $16.63. There has been about 1,977 loads that have moved so far this month. Open interest has been slightly higher in the live cattle for the month and up about 1,700 contracts in the feeder cattle. Managed money has moved to the sidelines in both the live cattle and in the feeder cattle, selling just over 8,000 contracts in the live cattle and nearly 3,000 contracts in the feeder cattle. Cash for the month was down a pretty good shot in Nebraska, rounding out the month down $12.76, and the five area down just over $13 for the month. Volume was right around that 254,000 head mark for the five area. Cash trade last week was down $505.65 in Nebraska and $5.76 in the five area. Volume was up 3,600 in Nebraska and down 2,100 in the five area.
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1: For a lot of 4-H members, showing livestock is a summer tradition. But a Nebraska Extension program is working to make sure raising a pig means more than simply getting an animal ready for the show ring. I'm Alex Makovica, reporting on the Rural Radio Network. The Nebraska 4-H farrowed and owned swine cohort gives young people the opportunity to raise their own pigs, keep detailed production records, and compete at the fair. But it also puts a strong emphasis on education and learning about the swine industry. Dr. Benny Moat is a Nebraska Extension swine specialist and associate professor at the University of Nebraska-Lincoln's Department of Animal Science. He helped start the program several years ago after seeing an opportunity to take the traditional 4-H swine project one step further.
14: And we really wanted to do something for the youth that farrow out their own animals and raise them all the way through state fair. But we didn't want to just make it about the ring. We also wanted to add in the education component. So while they still do compete in the live animal contest between the market and the breeding, we also have an interview section, which is kind of based off of their record books, but also kind of what they picked up through our monthly webinars. So from January through June, we hold monthly webinars that touch a little bit of everything, genetics, animal health, nutrition, a little bit on the show side, definitely on biosecurity side. As we try to keep our national herd healthy, we want to make sure we educate the youth as well when we do this.
1: That education component is what makes this cohort different. There is a major focus, as Dr. Moat said, on something that affects everyone in raising pigs.
14: Biosecurity would be the number one issue here in the industry, whether that's commercial or show pig. We're in this together, so we want to make sure we're all pulling in the same direction. So we definitely hit that hard early. Usually when people, before they start going out and maybe hitting some of the shows, so they know what to look for on their animals for health and know that, you know, there are other shows. If their pigs are feeling off, you know, don't bring them. When they come home, you know, isolate them from their other animals, especially since these have all farrowed out their animals. They have sows and other breeding stock at home. We want to make sure they keep them separate to keep the rest of their animals at home healthy and safe as well.
1: The Farrowed and Owned program is open to Nebraska 4-H members ages 8 through 18. Participants need to meet the state's livestock identification and entry requirements, complete their required quality assurance training, and maintain production records on the animals that they raise. And those records become part of another important piece of the program, the interview. Instead of being judged solely on the animal in the ring, participants also have an opportunity to demonstrate what they've learned. And Dr. Moat says that's become one of his favorite parts of the program because he can see how young people develop from year to year.
14: We get a lot of return students, so it's nice to see them come back, which also challenges me to keep the things fresh. You know, there's some things we want to hit every year with the biosecurity side, but keeping it fresh is, you know, it's good for me too. But I take the youth coming back as a second year or third year as a good sign. It means they're there to learn and they pick it up. And hopefully it's not just the parents kind of prodding them along, but it's really good to see them grow through the years. And you kind of, you know, I always peek at the interview scores at the end of it, and I kind of see how some of these younger ones have been in the program longer, how they progressed through the years. And you don't have to be the oldest kid here to win the interview portion. I think last year our winners were maybe both under 10.
1: Again, that's UNL's Dr. Benny Moat. He spearheads the Farrowed and Owned program for Nebraska 4-H.
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5: What I've always known as a bad omen has made a habit of hanging around. This is The Good Life. I'm Lacey Shippey. Last night I was burning the midnight oil again as I stitched away on a wedding gown. It's a peaceful time when I can sit and focus on the task at hand without the possibility of little feet running in or something else needing my attention right away. It's just me, a needle and thread, and the gown in front of me. I usually play a little music or listen to old recordings of Paul Harvey to keep me company, but after a certain hour, I turn it all off and I work in silence. My mind just needs a break. Last night, when I chose to turn off the tunes, I sat and hand-stitched loops to the hem of a dress for her bustle, and I turned my ears towards the crickets. But it wasn't too long until I heard another familiar sound. The first time I ever heard it, it was shortly after we'd moved to the farm from town. It was late one night and I was lying in bed, and it came in clear through the window and sent a chill down my back and stood the hairs up on the back of my neck. I laid there listening for it again, and after a second time I slid out of the bed into the window to look out, and it took me a minute or two, but when it came one more time, I was able to follow the noise up to the top of a power line pole in the front yard. And I could just barely make it out in the dark, but the light from the house allowed me to see the outline of a great big owl. At first, I thought they were a bit eerie, cool, but slightly unsettling. The lore of Appalachia claims that a hoot owl out your window is a bad omen, and other versions just claim that it's a sign of big change on the way. So when I looked out and found that bird in the yard, I wasn't sure if I should be glad to see it. But since then, I've come to really love them. Our house must have been set right in the middle of some flight paths and mating grounds because the owls come often. And the lore must not be true, or I just haven't paid much attention to what happens after their visits, because I can't say that I can recall a death or untimely, unfortunate event coming after. We've had small ones on the fence posts out back, but the most common visitor is a very large, great horned owl that prefers the top of the yard light. I looked through binoculars once to get a good close look at this fella, and he knew right where I was, despite being behind a bedroom window screen. I followed the pole up to find him at the top, staring right at me with haunting yellow eyes. And now I prefer to just observe him without the up-close look. He was the visitor in the night that kept me company as I finished up yesterday's late project. And he certainly wasn't shy about whatever it was he needed to say. For the longest time, he hooted in the dark. And only when he was satisfied that he wasn't getting a date or that he had pushed out an unwelcome stranger, did he quietly settle down and leave. I'm Lacey Shippey with The Good Life.
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1: We are here with Nebraska Cattlemen's President-elect Eric Hansen to talk about their Young Cattlemen Connections Leadership Program. Eric, tell me about YCC and what it does for the organization.
20: Yeah, I think YCC is probably one of the top three things that the cattleman does. It brings in the young people, introduces them to what the Nebraska Cattlemen is. They interact with a lot of the older members. There's been a lot of board members that I've interacted with that have gone through YCC. We're going through some governance changes right now, and we've used past few YCC classes as sounding boards for some of those ideas, asked them to get their input, put a few of them on the actual governance committee that went through and came up with some changes. We're trying to make the organization more attractive to the younger, busier, family-type generation that's the future of our organization.
1: That's Nebraska Cattlemen's President-elect Eric Hansen. Learn more about Young Cattlemen Connections online at nebraskacattlemen.org.
21: I'm Susan Lee, and this is the Fox Business Report.
22: Stocks are falling after a flare-up in fighting between the U.S. and Iran pushed oil prices higher. Eli Lilly is buying Merida Biosciences. It will pay up to $2.8 billion. Merida is developing treatments for serious autoimmune and allergic diseases. Companies are using tariff refunds to cut prices and attract shoppers. Walmart, for example, got nearly $3 billion back and says it will lower prices on 11,000 products. That move could help retailers win customers. And as more and more companies are encouraging AI use, at least one major firm says it is rewarding employees who demonstrate human skills. Ernst & Young's U.S. division plans to invest $100 million in employee bonuses to recognize people who show skills like adaptability, innovation, and judgment. That's your Fox Business Report. I'm Angelo Bavaro, invested in you.
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31: Goosebumps on your neck. The judge takes one last look and points to the grand champion. It's the culmination of months, sometimes years of hard work. For these 4-H and FFA exhibitors, the Nebraska State Fair is their state championship. Be part of the excitement with me, Mr. State Fair Steve White, bringing you championship interviews with the winners straight from the final drive. Lashley Land and Recreational Brokers sponsoring championship interviews from the Nebraska State Fair on 880 KRVN, your home for champions.
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1: Nebraska Governor Jim Pillen says importing more beef will not solve the problem of high ground beef prices. President Trump announced plans to increase beef imports, including lean beef trimmings used in ground beef. Pillen says he talked with Trump about the issue last week in Washington.
32: And I simply believe that no matter how much beef we import in, I said, Mr. President, it will not change the price of beef. I've spent my life in it. He said, what's the solution? I said, well, the solution's several. We need more rangeland so we can grow the herd.
1: Pillen says the long-term solution is growing the U.S. cattle herd. including making more federal rangeland available for grazing. He also wants farmers and ranchers to have more ownership of meat processing. Pittland says the federal government could help with low-interest financing for producer-owned processing facilities. Well, a private charter company will replace StarTran's Big Red Express for Nebraska football home games beginning in September, Lincoln Transport and Utilities announced today. Pronto Corporation of San Jose, California will operate the service under the name iPronto. In addition to managing the four existing Lincoln shuttle routes, the company will offer transportation from the Omaha, Kearney, Grand Island, Norfolk, and Columbus areas. The new service will begin with Nebraska's home opener against Ohio at 11 a.m. Saturday, September 5th. StarTran will not operate in Big Red Express during the 2026 football season. Customers who purchase passes for the service will receive full refunds by mail beginning September 15th. StarTran has provided game day transportation for Husker fans since the early 1980s. Well, 39 state bankers associations have announced the formation of Bank Chain Alliance to provide customers across the country secure modern banking services at financial institutions of all sizes. It will let local and regional banks offer modern digital services like smart payments, digital cash tokens, and instant automated settlements, keeping them competitive. Nebraska Bankers Association President and CEO Richard Beyer comments on how the Bank Chain Alliance will guarantee that smaller community banks in rural areas will have an equal voice and equal access compared to larger regional ones.
0: What you're seeing now is that the 39 states who are in this consortium initially represent 3,200 plus state banking charters around the country. So we feel like we have a good geographic and size representation, but we are also setting up membership and investment levels for the banks to participate that will have categories based upon size of the bank. And so everyone will have an equal voice at the table as part of that, both in terms of how they address funding and participation, but also looking at the board of directors, which will have equal membership of both large and small community banks.
1: The group is aiming to launch the system by 2027 and is currently searching for a technology partner to build it. For KRVN News, I'm Ellen Simmons.
3: Fox News, I'm John Saucier, hearing from Vice President J.D. Vance, who weighs in on the strength of the U.S. military today. This is the U.S. and Iran are trading strikes for the first time in weeks.
4: I think that we're in a position, the United States, where as strong as we have ever been, we're only going to get stronger under the president's leadership. We certainly saw under the Biden administration that the military was underinvested in and under-resourced. We're fixing that every day.
3: The U.S. military reportedly going after our Iranian sites that were trying to lay mines in the Strait of Hormuz. With less than 2 months until the midterms, more progressive candidates continuing to call for Immigration and Customs Enforcement Agency to be abolished. Homeland Security Secretary Mark Wayne Mullen on Fox.
6: We make over 2,600 arrests a day on these illegals, and overwhelmingly, the majority of them, Brian, are criminals. They're thugs.
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7: 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I'm Scott Foster, inviting Rural Radio listeners to join me on an unforgettable Hawaiian Islands adventure, January 30th through February 8th. 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
3: 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Paul Perkins in for John Willis. Covering an interview right now. He'll be back shortly, so we'll do a little weather while he gets back. Temperatures right now across the area, mostly in the low to mid-80s, at least in Nebraska right now. We are still down to some upper 70s from about Ainsburg to the O'Neill area. Otherwise, some upper 80s to the low 90s from Lincoln, Beatrice, and Hebron on over to Cambridge, on into northern Kansas. Currently as warm as 93 over northern Kansas right now at Atwood, Kansas, and up to 94 right along I-70 at Russell. And then some upper 90s to the low 100s in much of south central and southeastern areas of Kansas. 99 right now at Ellsworth and Salina, and already up to 102 in Anthony in the south central part of Kansas. Central Nebraska forecast, sunshine this afternoon, a high in the upper 80s. For tonight, we'll see increasing clouds, a 30% chance of a thunderstorm after midnight. Lows tonight dropping into the mid-60s. For tomorrow, sunshine returning. There's a slight chance of some showers or thunderstorms maybe in the morning or maybe popping up later in the afternoon. Highs tomorrow up around 90, a 40% chance of a thunderstorm for tomorrow night. Sunshine from Wednesday, highs in the low 90s, sticking with those low 90s on Thursday. The mid-90s expected on Friday. Back to the low 90s on Saturday, right around 90 on Sunday. For Saturday, there is a slight chance of a thunderstorm in the evening. Our highs today and tomorrow, about 5 to 10 degrees warmer than normal in the upper 80s to the mid-90s. Both late today and tomorrow, scattered thunderstorms lifting northeast out of eastern Colorado and northwest Kansas, weakening as they move into central and eastern locations during the night, possibly lasting into the following morning. For late today through just after midnight, we do have a marginal risk of severe storms, level 1 at 5 for the northwestern

0: potential risk of severe storms. Level 1 at 5 for the northwestern corner of Kansas, southwest Nebraska. Also, central and eastern Nebraska locations along and north of I-80. For late tomorrow into midnight, we do have that marginal risk of severe storms along and north of I-80 from west central to eastern Nebraska. The main hazards for both late today and tomorrow, including some quarter-sized hail and wind gusts over 60. Thunderstorm chances diminishing for Wednesday through Saturday when a ridge of high pressure builds westward onto the plains. Widespread highs in the 90s to around 100 for Wednesday through Saturday. A few late-day thunderstorms may return by Saturday night with that high-pressure ridge starting to break down. By Sunday, highs cooling just a little bit into the upper 80s to the 90s. In northwest and north-central Kansas, sunny to partly cloudy today and tomorrow. Chance of a thunderstorm in the north-central for today, a high in the low 90s. A chance of thunderstorms towards the northwest for tonight, lows mid-60s to around 70. Partly to mostly cloudy, or a slight chance of a thunderstorm for tomorrow afternoon in northwest Kansas and highs in the 90s. In Nebraska, we'll see partly cloudy skies for today, highs in the upper 80s to the low 90s. That slight chance of a thunderstorm for central and western areas as we head towards tonight. Right now at KRVN, we do have a westerly wind at 3. Sunshine, current temperature is sitting at 87. Humidity at 54% with the dew point at 66. Current temperature, once again, 87 at KRVN. 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
4: 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September corn up 3 at 515. December up 1.25 at 537.75. September soybeans down 1 at 1275.25. November unchanged at 1288. September Chicago wheat down 10.5 at 756.5. December down a dime at 774. September Kansas City wheat down 7.5 at 820.25. December down 6.25 at 838. August live cattle went off the board today, $1.50 higher at $2.20.75. October up 95 at $2.12.67. October feeders up 50 cents at $3.17.02. November up 50 cents at $3.10.42. October lean hogs up $1.77 at $83.67. December up 185 at $74.15. 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
6: Hi, neighbors. This is John Hansen, your Nebraska Farmers Union president with Irons in the Fire. First of all, a tip of the hat goes to Rick Leonard, who is the long-serving person for and research person for the Nebraska Legislature's Agriculture Committee, and he has served in the Nebraska Legislature for 37 years, the same number of years I've served as president. So we kind of came in together, and we've worked together well for 37 years. A true professional, dedicated to family farm and ranch agriculture. Always fair, always open-minded, always did his homework, friendly to everyone, and is now in retirement and is going to work on woodworking. We wish Rick the very best in his retirement and thank him for his service. Relative to the brand committee, which is in the Ag Committee this last year, LB 1187, the appointments for the new Board of Directors of the Nebraska Brand Committee were made. Not a lot of happiness from ranch country, as I can tell, nor should there be. LB 1187 is one of the strangest pieces of legislation I have seen, where the first hearing that we had on it, February 17th, had pretty much everybody who has anything to do with representing folks who raise animals that go moo said, yes, this works, this compromise works. So we had the Nebraska Livestock Markets, the Independent Cattlemen of Nebraska, the Nebraska Cattlemen, the Nebraska Farm Bureau, the Nebraska Brand Committee, and Nebraska Farmers Union. So we were all on the same page. We all said, yes, this is a good idea. And then for the strangest of reasons, all of a sudden, while this bill should have came smoking out of the committee and gone straight forward to the legislature and been one of those almost consensus bills that went across the board, that didn't happen. All of a sudden, the governor got involved. There was a second introduction of a second bill, a second hearing, which was the most widely panned and the most opposition I can ever remember. So based on that hearing, there were 4 online proponents. There was 325 online opponents. There were in the hearing itself 11 opponents, and so there was a total of 7 neutral, 336 opposed, and 4 in favor. And yet that is the bill that came out, and that's the bill that made the major changes in the brand committee. So yeah, I can understand why people are unhappy. Thanks for your time, and we'll be seeing you.
7: The views and opinions expressed in the preceding program are those of the individual contributors and do not necessarily reflect the official policy or position of KRVN.
8: Securing America.
9: During a recent event at the Kennedy Space Center in Texas, President Trump spoke about the importance of the U.S. military's efforts in space.
10: American dominance in this domain is not a choice. It's an economic and national security necessity.
9: The president continued,
10: "A nation cannot be first on Earth if we're going to be second in space. Just not going to happen."
9: Therefore, the president announced the establishment of a new military training facility.
10: It's called the U.S. Space Academy.
9: In his executive order establishing the academy, President Trump wrote that space is a critical domain for national security.
10: It's clear that we will need to educate and train an entire generation of skilled service members, engineers, and civil operators, and everything else.
9: A location for the new academy is expected to be announced soon. Kevin Uretsky, Fox News.
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12: Band, horns are up, two, ready, go!
13: Marching with purpose. The Broken Bow Band returns to the Nebraska State Fair under the direction of one of the state's top music educators, as Allie Phillips is excited to be back.
12: Fantastic. First time in 9 years. Happy to be back.
13: She's new to Broken Bow, where the start of the year brings new energy.
12: Loving every minute of it. Go, Bow.
13: The band came in with a short runway. Classes began only days before the fair. Still, Phillips says the sound and the leadership are already coming together.
12: August 10th was band camp, so we had a little bit of a late band camp. Really excited to hit the season going crazy. We're sounding really good. We've got a lot of freshmen and a lot of seniors, a lot of really great mentorship happen. Can't wait to really improve our leadership skills and have a really good year teaching them how to be good band members, how to help each other out.
13: For students, it was a chance to perform in front of a fair crowd. For their new director, it was an opportunity to set the tone, teaching band members how to help each other, lead, and keep building through the season. Phillips was honored by her peers as the Young Band Director of the Year, now helping these kids on the go get off on the right foot.
7: A big shout out to the hardworking youth working, exhibiting, and showcasing their talents at the Nebraska State Fair. 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
14: 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Glad to have you along here on this final day of August. Help get your week started. Right now, our temperature in Lexington, 85 degrees. It is a warm one out there today. Going to see a lot of 90-degree temperatures here throughout the rest of the week, throughout our listening area. We'll continue to keep you updated on all things weather, especially some of the threats for some severe weather coming up later on tonight. Well, hey, did you know that this Monday, August 31st, is National Trail Mix Day, celebrating the portable combination of nuts, dried fruit, grains, and often chocolate? Now, trail mix is sometimes called GORP, although the popular explanation, good old raisins and peanuts, is actually a backronym. The word GORP existed before that explanation. A combination of nuts, raisins, and chocolates was recommended as hiking food by outdoorsman Horace Kephart in the early 1900s. Trail mix appears in a couple of novels as well. And two California surfers have also been credited with creating a version of modern trail mix by combining peanuts and raisins in 1968. It's also National Eat Outside Day, encouraging people to take a meal outdoors rather than eating inside. The basic idea is simply to take your meal outside, either a picnic, backyard barbecue, lunch at the park. Also, a little bit of interesting bit of trivia for you here. Picnics have roots in meals taken by hunters while out hunting. It's also National Zoo Awareness Day, a day intended to highlight zoos and their roles in conservation, education, and animal care. Modern zoos increasingly emphasize conservation and species preservation rather than simply displaying animals. Many zoos participate in breeding programs from endangered species. The word zoo comes from the Greek word zoion, meaning animal. And the oldest modern style zoo is generally considered to be the London Zoo, which opened in 1828. And then it is International Overdose Awareness Day, an annual observance intended to raise awareness about overdose and remember people who have died from it. Celebrity birthdays on this August 31st. Van Morrison turns 81 today. The Northern Irish singer-songwriter is best known for songs including Brown Eyed Girl, Moon Dance, Into the Mystics, and Have I Told You Lately. Richard Jean turns 77. He's known for movies including Pretty Woman, An Officer and a Gentleman, Chicago, Runaway Bride, The Cotton Club. Denny Gibson turns 56 today. Became a pop star as a teenager with hits including Only in My Dreams, Foolish Beat, and Lost in Your Eyes. Chris Tucker turns 55 today. He's best known for the Rush Hour movies alongside Jackie Chan. And Larry Fitzgerald turns 43. The former Arizona Cardinals receiver is one of the most accomplished wide receivers in NFL history. So that is a look at this Monday, August 31st, and what makes it stand out from all the rest of the days out there. Hey, before I let you go, I'd like to remind you that we are at the State Fair every single day once again this year, and we have so many things going on at our booth, which is located in the southeast corner of the Pinnacle Bank Expo Center. It's our usual spot. So one, we have our Yamaha Kodiak and Chevrolet Silverado on hand. We're giving you a chance to register to win one of our three great prizes. We also have a chance for you to learn more about our next generation memberships. Also, thanks to C-Tech, we have Monogram Money at the State Fair. You can check the markets. There's Husker volleyball and football posters where you can fill in the scores. And we will be talking about our 2027 trips and tours, giving you some more information about that. So, lots happening. Hope to see you at the Nebraska State Fair. And again, Scott and I will be there on Wednesday doing our midday morning show mashup live from the Nebraska State Fair. So swing by on Wednesday specifically if you'd like to see yours truly. All right, that'll just about wrap things up for me on this Monday, August 31st. I'm John Willis. Thank you so much for hanging out today on the KRVN Midday Show. Paul is in just about 10 minutes to take you through your drive time and your afternoon. Have a great rest of your Monday. 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
16: The Reds won the Sunday night ball game at the Cubs 7-5. Rookie of the Year candidate Sal Stewart with his 31st homer. In the loss for the Cubs, Pete Crow Armstrong with home runs 37 and 38. Philadelphia's won 13 of its last 15 games after another win in Anaheim, 5-2 over the Angels, who've lost seven straight. The Braves won their seventh in a row, a 10-inning win against Colorado 3-2. The Dodgers and Tyler Glasnow got a 6-1 victory at Detroit. The Yankees hit five home runs in a 16-1 pacing of Boston. Tampa Bay, with two runs in the bottom of the 11th, beat San Diego 5-4. Wins for Houston and Texas. Scottie Scheffler took the PGA's Tour Championship by three strokes over Victor Hovland. Rory McIlroy is tied for fourth place, five shots back. Tennis's U.S. Open started Sunday morning. Late Sunday night, Novak Djokovic, battling illness, lost his first rounder in five sets.
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7: Well, the Nebraska Bankers Association has joined forces with 38 banking associations across the country to form a bank chain alliance. With this move, local banks are building their own highly secure bank governed network. When the network launches in 2027, participating community banks will be able to offer advanced digital options. Nebraska Bankers Association President and CEO Richard Beyer was asked how the alliance plans to address cybersecurity threats and data privacy requirements across dozens of participating state networks.
20: We believe that much of what we're going to be able to do by leveraging the blockchain network will be able to eliminate some of the security risks that exist in our current operating environment because each transaction becomes a block or a node on the chain. So we're very excited about that. And then also trying to understand, working with the member banks, what data will be publicly visible and which will not. And again, because we're building this with data privacy in mind, we're going to design it to meet and be very similar to what exists in current federal law.
7: Participating community banks will be able to offer advanced digital options such as automated settlements, tokenized deposits, smart payment tools, and regulated stable coins, all working within the strict safety guardrails of the traditional banking system. That's the latest. Stay tuned for more right here or on KRVN.com. 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
21: It's common sense on Lisa Brady, Fox News. That bottom line from Vice President J.D. Vance as a federal crackdown continues on foreign truckers who are not in the U.S. legally or whose commercial licenses were not lawfully issued.
22: Because trucking is too important to let it go to foreign fraudsters. It belongs to Michiganders right here in this state.
21: The vice president in Michigan, hours after an announcement in Detroit from the U.S. Transportation Secretary that more than 200 driving schools are being shut down over violations of long-standing rules, including that drivers speak English. Jury deliberations continue for a third day at the Lindsay Clancy murder trial. The Massachusetts woman charged with killing her three young children in 2023 before jumping from a second floor window.
23: Both sides agree Clancy was suffering from mental illness. The question for this jury of nine women and three men is just how severe was it? They must decide if prosecutors proved beyond a reasonable doubt Clancy could substantially appreciate the killings were wrong and control her actions.
21: Fox's Brian Yenis at the courthouse in Plymouth. So far, there's been only one note from the jury on Friday wanting another look at the pill bottles and a knife said to have been used in Clancy's suicide attempt. Closing arguments underway for the only person ever charged in the 1996 killing of rapper Tupac Shakur.
24: The prosecution spent roughly 8 days trying to convince the jury to take Dwayne Keefe D. Davis for his word. The now 63-year-old self-proclaimed gang leader has repeatedly admitted to his involvement in Tupac's murder over the years. Not that he pulled the trigger, but that he supplied the gun and gave the orders to kill him. Davis's defense attorney's main argument has been his client is a liar and you can't believe anything he says.
21: Fox's Natalie Chuck in Las Vegas, where Shakur was shot in a drive-by incident while on his way to perform at a club after an earlier fight at a casino. America is listening to Fox News.
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21: A search continues in the Grand Canyon for about 15 people still missing after a flash flood killed two over the weekend.
4: Now, this happened on Saturday when a thunderstorm smacked into the north rim of the Grand Canyon, dumping an inch of rain in less than an hour. Not sound like much, but on a massive solid rock plateau spanning hundreds of miles, the water has nowhere to go but 6,000 feet down a few canyons to the Colorado River. And it is down there on the river, whether you're hiking or camping at Phantom Ranch, you have no idea what's going on up top. Then, however, witnesses heard what sounded like a locomotive and saw a 16-foot wall of water and mud and rocks rushing down Bright Angel Creek, wiping out bridges, trailers, and tents in the campground.
21: Fox's William Lachinesse. The National Park Service closing a long stretch of the Colorado River to hikers and boaters as the search continues with stormy weather continuing. An international celebration of Dolly Parton is planned.
25: Dolly Fest is coming to Nashville and London.
26: Dolly Parton's estate announcing a two-day festival for both cities around two consecutive weekends next year. The festival was originally set for January around Parton's 80th birthday and was going to feature her as a performer and host. Now it'll serve as a celebration of her legacy. Organizer Danny Nozell, founder and CEO of her management company CTK Enterprises, saying in part, a lot of people always say WWDD, what would Dolly do? And well, at this moment, Dolly Fest is WDWD, what Dolly would do. This comes after a private funeral service for Parton was held Friday. Michelle Polino, Fox News.
21: An hour to the close on Wall Street. Stocks remain lower with a sell-off continuing for the Dow, dropping 346 points as U.S. oil prices rise back over $85 a barrel. I'm Lisa Brady. This is Fox News.
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28: Hey, good afternoon to you. 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A lot of us with temperatures in Nebraska in the mid to upper 80s. Still some upper 70s to the low 80s as you go to north central areas of Nebraska. Otherwise, some low 90s across the area from Lincoln to Beatrice. Also over much of northern areas of Kansas. And then much warmer as you get to Red Island I-70 and points to the south and east in the central portions of Kansas. Currently up to 102 on the temperature at Salina, and also up to 102 as you go farther south towards Wichita and Anthony, Kansas. Up to 96 right now in the temperature in Concordia. Central Nebraska forecast. We do have a slight chance of thunderstorms this evening. 50% chance after midnight. Lows in the mid to upper 60s with light winds. 30% chance of a thunderstorm tomorrow morning. Also a slight chance in the afternoon. Partly cloudy otherwise. High tomorrow for around 90. And southeast winds at around 10 by the afternoon. But tomorrow night in central Nebraska, we do have a 40% chance of a thunderstorm. Also a slight chance of some thunderstorms as we head now to Friday through Friday night. And again on Saturday night, highs in central Nebraska in the low 90s as we have for Wednesday and Thursday, as warm as the mid 90s for both Friday and Saturday, back into the low 90s by Sunday. Late today and tomorrow, scattered thunderstorms expected to lift in the northeast out of eastern Colorado and northwest Kansas, weakening though as they move into central and eastern locations during the night, possibly lasting though into the following morning. This late day through just after midnight, we do have a marginal risk of severe storms, level 1 of 5, northwest corner of Kansas, southwest Nebraska, also central and eastern Nebraska locations along and north of I-80. Late tomorrow through midnight, that marginal risk of severe storms along and north of I-80 from west central to eastern Nebraska. The main hazards both late today and tomorrow, including some quarter-sized hail and wind gusts over 60. Our highs tomorrow, once again, about 5 to 10 degrees warmer than normal in the upper 80s to the mid-90s. Thunderstorm chances backing off for Wednesday through Saturday as a ridge of high pressure starts to build westward onto the plains. Widespread highs in the 90s to around 100 expected for Wednesday through Thursday. Could see a few late-day thunderstorms return as soon as late on Friday, also on Saturday night, as that high pressure ridge starts to break down. By Sunday, daytime highs cooling just a little bit into the upper 80s to the 90s. Right now at the KRVN studios, powered by Lashley Land and Recreational Brokers, we do have a sunny sky, calm wind, humidity setting at 51% with the dew point at 66. Our current temperature at KRVN is sitting at 88. 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
5: Good afternoon from the Gingrich Structures Market Desk. I'm Lacey Shippey for the Rural Radio Network with a look at how your markets closed today. September corn up 3 cents at 515, a high of 518, a low of 509. December up 1 1/4 at 537 3/4, a high of 542, a low of 531 1/2. September soybeans down 1 at 1275 1/4, a high of 1278 1/2, a low of 1266. November unchanged at 1288, a high of 1294 1/2, a low of 1277 1/4. September Chicago wheat down 10 1/2 at 756 1/2, a high of 767, a low of 741 1/4. December down a dime at 774, a high of 784 3/4, a low of 755 3/4. September Kansas City wheat down 7 1/2 at 820 1/4, a high of 827 1/4, a low of 802. December down 6 1/4 at 838, a high of 846 1/4, a low of 816 1/2. October soybean meal down 390 at 338.60, a high of 341.70, a low of 336.50. October soybean oil up a penny at 70.83, a high of 71.02, a low of 69.56. August live cattle went off the board today, $1.50 higher at 220.75, a high of 223.50, a low of 220. October up 95 at 212.67, a high of 213.50, a low of 211.15. October feeders up 50 cents at 317.02, a high of 319.25, a low of 315.72. November up 50 cents at 310.42, a high of 312.65, a low of 309.10. October lean hogs up $1.77 at 83.67, a high of 83.85, a low of 81.97. That's a look at your closing markets here on the Rural Radio Network.
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6: Cattle producers in Nebraska have until tomorrow to apply for disaster relief. The Nebraska Cattlemen Disaster Relief Fund has raised more than $2.2 million, with applications and donations closing tomorrow, September 1st. Nebraska Cattlemen President Craig Uden says the need remains significant, with more than a quarter of Nebraska counties having a designated fire eligible for the program.
10: It sounds like a lot of money, but the total disaster out there is great. So if we can help these folks any way we can, that's what our goal is.
6: Uden says you do not have to be a Nebraska Cattlemen member to apply, and every dollar raised, that $2.2 million, will go back to Nebraska cattle producers. More information can be found at nebraskacattlemen.org. Well, the USDA says it's rolling out a new initiative aimed at rebuilding the nation's cattle herd and supporting American ranchers. Just days after the Trump administration has faced sharp criticism from cattle groups over its plans to increase beef imports. Ag Secretary Brooke Rollins announced the Ranchers First Initiative. They say it includes new insurance tools to help producers retain heifers for breeding, support for small and regional meat processors, and efforts to prioritize American beef in federal food purchases. The USDA saying all of this at the time that the U.S. cattle herd is at a 75-year low, but Nebraska officials have questioned whether importing more beef will actually lower grocery prices, with Governor Jim Pillen saying the focus should be on growing the domestic herd and giving producers more ownership in processing. Ag Secretary Brooke Rollins is scheduled to be at the Nebraska State Fair at 3 o'clock this afternoon. Steve White will have coverage. 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

0: To hear more, visit dan.democrat. 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
4: Good afternoon, and thanks for tuning in to the channel Final Bell. I'm Lacey Shippey for the Rural Radio Network. And joining me for today's Final Bell is Sam Hudson with Corn Belt Marketing. And Sam, as we take a look at our grains here, definitely a setback from last week's bullish tone. Talk to me a little bit about what the main drivers were here today as we round out the month of August and get into a new week of trade.
5: Yeah, well, we're definitely getting into a little bit of a slower market here. We continue to see geopolitics, you know, in the headlight too. You know, more specifically, you know, for the Black Sea situation, it seems like the wheat market is taking some close cues on those headlines. And the tough thing about that is you got a lot of grain inventories over there that haven't disappeared. It's more of a logistical, you know, problem and, you know, throwing some fear into, you know, what if we're still in the situation 3 or 4 months from now? So kind of have to cast that off to the side and see how the ebbs and flows go with that. My guess is that, you know, we're going to see this on again, off again, probably up, leading up to midterms after that. Who knows? I would say the same thing is probably true for the Middle East. And as long as we still have tensions there, you're going to continue to see an elevated energy market. And that's part of the, you know, positive tailwind or inflationary tailwind we're seeing for our grain and oilseed markets. As I mentioned, a little slower today. You got, you know, beans chopping around here into the close. You got corn slightly higher. A lot of participants also looking at the fact that, you know, this outside money, you know, fund position has grown to a pretty stout number right ahead of harvest. And so that puts a little bit of fear into chasing these rallies. But at the same time, you know, these yield, conditions and expectations just still a really mixed bag here. And you got some really hot temperatures across the central corn belt here this week to continue to facilitate that maturity of that crop.
4: And speaking of crop progress, what are the expectations for those this afternoon?
5: You know, I don't know if I've seen all the estimates. I think the range I saw was generally still looking for, you know, steady to lower numbers. And I think with, you know, what we see out here in terms of the forecast, it looks like the average guess is 56%, which would be a 1% decline. Same thing for soybeans. If you see anything greater than that, then obviously the market's just going to continue to pay attention. But I think we're already on that trail and already on that case here. Obviously, prices have kind of reacted to that. You know, just on a personal note, I think the biggest thing I'm concerned about is, you know, all the pollination skips that ProFarmer found in their observations. It just seems really prevalent. And it seems like every day that goes by, we're hearing more and more about disease pressure. Crown rot is a big deal here. Starting to see that in more and more field samples. And if that's the case here, you're going to see a quick maturity. You're going to see maybe some unhealthy die down and some potential additional yield loss along the way.
4: And so we did see things set back here today, but it sounds like going forward through the week, as we get the month end out of the way, we're likely to continue seeing this bullish undertone to these markets.
5: I think so, or at least hold most of the gains that we've seen. You know, the next thing we've got, from a hurdle standpoint, from a data reporting perspective, is the USDA report on September 11th. We get a yield update there, as well as any supply and demand changes. We have to continue to expect that demand metrics probably are not going to be reduced. They can massage them a little bit in the new crop marketing year if they want to, but we're going off on our export inspections and sales, you know, on or ahead of pace here. And I think the critical, you know, point for price movement as you get into the back end of the month is going to be how aggressive do they get with those yield reductions. I think we have to assume it's coming down, but I think they may let ProFarmer, you know, kind of take the reins here. They've done a lot of the heavy lifting, and maybe USDA can slow play it until we actually get combines in the field and determine how aggressive they need to get with those reductions.
4: And you mentioned combines in the field. We've seen some folks already starting the early harvest here. Have you heard anything as far as yield or numbers coming out of the early harvest down south?
5: A little bit, you know, bits and pieces. It sounds like and looks like, you know, the crops in that, Kentucky area, Tennessee are probably going to be pretty good relative to normal. We've heard some local Illinois yields that aren't stellar. Quite honestly, if you're going this early, it probably means there was maybe something wrong with the crops, some disease pressure. And I think, you know, those are some of the earliest ones you're going to hear where guys are going out and getting it if they feel like there's a threat for that crop falling over or something like that. I haven't heard anything too encouraging just yet. I would say over the next 10 days, especially after this push of heat, and the next week, you're going to see a lot more field samples and a lot more pictures coming across the wire, and we'll see if that has any influence on things.
4: And as we kind of keep a question mark on the supply, the one thing that doesn't seem to be a question at all is that there is still good demand out there. We've seen several sales of soybeans here, even today, last week. Talk to me a little bit about, let's start with soybeans and what the current demand picture looks like.
5: Well, it's still very strong. You know, there were a lot of skepticism and you know, uncertainty, you know, even as recently as last fall with, China and what their purchase program was going to look like. And it seems like anymore, we just, you know, there's not a day that goes by where you don't see another flash sale. So continuing to see, good movement on soybeans there. They're going to be approaching, probably getting pretty close to the 50% mark on that 25 million metric ton advertisement that we've kind of seen along the way. And I think one thing you got to keep in mind is if they have any meetings between Trump and Xi here coming up in September, you could see some sentiment, you know, added or taken away there. But my guess is that a lot of these early commitments are probably going to be upheld. Who wants to cancel if you got a good purchase on the books already at a time where it seems like demand continues to rise and prices do too?
4: And we saw soybean oil kind of retrace here today and close very slightly higher. But we also saw crude oil up today. Talk to me a little bit about the Middle East, what happened over the weekend, and maybe what we can expect to see this week as a result of that.
5: Well, I guess what I would expect here, you've got obviously some headlines here suggesting, you know, re-escalation or, you know, escalation again in that region, specifically with the U.S. against Iran. There were some rumors about bombing Karg Island. We haven't actually seen that happen yet. Typically you get the market's on a runaway train here to start the week. And then by Wednesday, we're treading water, trying to figure out what's going to happen next. Do we all be, you know, out of nowhere, find a path to peace? And then where are we at Friday before the close? there's a lot of emotion. And it seems like, you know, some of these outside market participants just don't want to hold a position. If they can get in the market, get their, their benefit and then get out, sometimes that's as good as anything. Again, though, the tie back to this demand that you mentioned, I mean, how do you look at, you know, gasoline and diesel prices where they're at and not think that we're going to continue to see really good biofuel margins, exports and demand all the way around? In the meantime, crude oil is a little bit of a laggard because keep in mind, it's kind of like the COVID effect. You can pump that stuff out of the ground, but the real problem is refining it and getting it to the places they need to go. And that's the real jam here at this point.
4: Thank you, Sam. Coming up after the break, we'll have more market discussion. You're listening to the Channel Final Bell here on the Rural Radio Network.
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4: Good afternoon and welcome back to the Channel Final Bell. I'm Lacey Shippey for the Rural Radio Network, talking with Sam Hudson with Corn Belt Marketing. And Sam, we briefly discussed our grains in segment one. Let's hop into livestock here and take a look at our cattle futures. We saw a little bounce today, despite not having a whole lot for fundamental support to start the week. Tell me a little bit about what traders are thinking as we go into a new week. Could it be that we maybe have possibly found a little bottom to this market?
5: Well, I think everyone knows we've probably gone too far. The problem is, you know, you still have to deal with the backlog. You still have to deal with all those machinations and what it means to, you know, delay some of these cattle. And now obviously we had the headlines on top that, you know, speak to these imports. And so, you know, we flushed a lot of the length out of the market for the people that don't really have an interest in this. And I think that's probably the most important thing. The next most important thing is to see some sort of cash stability. And even though we haven't seen cash prices rising, it seems like they're not falling quite as fast, at least at this point, while everyone kind of gets their ducks in a row and figures out what's possible and what isn't. I think the long-term challenge is the fact that some of this policy and approach, in my opinion, just kind of makes the situation worse. You know, are we really encouraging people to go out there and expand the herd when you wreck a market like this? No. It doesn't create more animals, and, you know, we're not getting rid of the demand at the same time. So hopefully we can find some sort of sustainability here. I do fear for this market that as you get into the back half, the fourth quarter of this year, that, you know, we're going to see even more and more talk about this border situation. I think colder temperatures make it easier to try to make that leap. And I just hope that, you know, at some point here, we can find some balance to give everybody a chance.
4: And so what do you think it's going to take out of all of those situations and challenges that we're facing? What do you think the most realistic possibility is for this market to be able to find its footing again?
5: Well, the other challenge you have thrown at this too on top is now the feed cost adjustments. You know, if we start to see a bigger yield cut here right into harvest, what's that mean for, you know, feeders, for people that want to go out and reload? When you look at the cost right now, to go out and do this, even without that, it's kind of scary compared to what we got used to over the past decade. And so if you're not, you know, if you don't have a lender that's really on your side and you can't turn around and lock in those margins, to me, again, I think you're going to continue to push some of these older producers out, and then the newer ones are going to be scared to come back in. It may be a while before we can see some sort of normalcy here again, honestly, especially with that plant closure. Who really wants to, you know, who really has the confidence to go out here and really chase this thing, I guess, when the field goal posts seem to move every week?
4: And so considering the amount of risk that has come into this market here recently, what do you anticipate that doing as we head into weaning and fall run and we see feedlots out there looking for cattle but maybe don't feel like taking that leap? What do you anticipate seeing, and what's that going to do to this market here?
5: Well, I think it's going to keep it sideways. I think until you can work through all that or see the market give them a reason to get optimistic again, you know, maybe a bounce does that in and of itself. If you get $10, $20 bounce, maybe everyone says, hey, we're, you know, it's good again. Now I'm willing to chase it. It's just going to take time, unfortunately, and it's not always a good time when you got to spend it.
4: And as far as our cash expectations for the week, we saw cash trade last week come in lower once again. But we're hearing that maybe the Packers need to step it up a little bit here this week, especially ahead of the holiday coming up on Monday. Talk to me a little bit about what you expect to see for cash.
5: Yeah, I'm hoping that you can still, you know, see something trade in that 219 to 220 level for an extended period of time to give some of these buyers some confidence that the convergence can happen with futures rallying instead of just the cash coming down. I think that's probably the critical element for the next 30 days. If this feed, you know, again, if corn market really has to add a bunch or take a bunch off here in the short term, I think you could see some knee-jerk reactions to that. But everyone better be preparing for, you know, winter, you know, with elevated feed needs either way, I think, and that's already being dialed in.
4: And looking at the Packer perspective, considering the policy announcements we've heard lately with the imports of beef, and then the president turned around and suggested deregulating some small processing facilities. Talk to me a little bit about your opinion on those and exactly what that does to this market here.
5: Well, I honestly think it's a good idea to have, you know, smaller processing and more of them. I think COVID taught us that the most efficient way is not always the strongest. And I think just from a national security and, you know, domestic food security standpoint, we should be pushing in that direction. But you got to lay the framework and groundwork for someone to not get run over by trying to do it. And I don't think we're quite there yet. My hope is that some of this uncovers the need for some more of that and not just to have it in the big Packers, because obviously we see the ramifications when they don't want to play ball. And unfortunately, the producer is just, you know, at the mercy of that.
4: And it seems like a great idea to have more smaller facilities, but what is the realistic outlook on those being able to come online and really handle the capacity at which we need them to?
5: Well, I almost think capacity is less of a problem than the overhead costs just to do it. You know, I mean, you look at, you know, just the inflation of things and who wants to go out there and bite that off when, you know, the following week they could change their policy on you all over again. So I think you have to have something that's set in stone there to encourage it, or no one's going to do it. You know, you look at how many government programs we have for insurance and all this other stuff, kind of beyond me that we can't, you know, figure out some sort of a pathway there. But you got to understand there's also, you know, those that are in charge there that are probably fighting it the whole way.
4: Well, thank you, Sam. That again is Sam Hudson with Corn Belt Marketing here on the Channel Final Bell, brought to you by Channel Seed and your local Channel Seed Pro. I'm Lacey Shipping. 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
19: I'm Jerry Willis, and this is the Fox Business Report.
20: The major averages are lower today as renewed U.S.-Iran tensions pushed oil prices higher, raising inflation fears. That's also boosting expectations for another Fed rate hike. Investors will watch Friday's jobs report closely. On the losing side, Edison International slumping 24% and PG&E falling 19%. That followed reports about potential California wildfire legislation. On the winning side, shares of Deere rising 3%. Baird upgraded the machinery manufacturer to outperform and raised its price target. The bet is that a stronger agricultural cycle is coming in 2027. Treasury Secretary Scott Bessent opened meetings of the G20 finance minister, saying he wants to focus on ways to grow the global economy and rein in mounting debt. That's your Fox Business Report. I'm Angelo Bavaro, invested in you.
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24: Fox News, I'm Jack Callahan. The federal government orders hundreds of truck driving schools shut down for fraudulent driver training practices. Transportation Secretary Sean Duffy.
25: A number of American families whose lives have been ruined. They've lost a loved one, or a loved one has been injured by a commercial driver who should have never had a commercial driver's license.
24: Secretary.

0: Good afternoon. Paul Perkins here in the KRVN studios, powered by Lashley Land and Recreational Brokers. Taking a look at your 880 weather watch. A lot of our temperatures right now in much of central Nebraska to west central Nebraska in the mid-80s to around 90. But we are still seeing some cooler low 80s from about the Nebraska Sandhills or down to O'Neill. Make that O'Neill to around Ord and Broken Bow back into north central and northwestern areas of Nebraska. Otherwise, those temperatures right now in the low 90s in Lincoln and Beatrice and also over much of northern Kansas, but closer to I-70 in Kansas, especially in the central portion of the state. Temperatures are in the mid-90s to the low 100s, up to 102 currently in Salina. Central Nebraska forecast, there is a slight chance of thunderstorms this evening, 50% for after midnight. Lows tonight in the mid to upper 60s and some light winds. 30% chance of a thunderstorm still hanging on into tomorrow morning. Also a slight chance during the afternoon. Partly cloudy skies for tomorrow. Highs in the low 90s. A southeast wind right around 10 by the afternoon. 40% chance of a thunderstorm tomorrow night. Slight chance then for Friday through Friday night, Saturday night, and Sunday night. Highs for Wednesday through Sunday. Low to mid 90s will be in the upper 80s to around 90 on Labor Day. Late today and tomorrow, scattered thunderstorms lifting northeast out of eastern Colorado and northwest Kansas, but weakening as they move into central and eastern locations during the night, possibly lasting into the following morning. This late day through just after midnight, we do have a marginal risk of severe storms. Level 1 at 5 for the northwest corner of Kansas, southwest Nebraska, also central and eastern Nebraska locations along and north of I-80. For late tomorrow into midnight, the marginal risk of severe storms along and north of I-80 from west central to eastern Nebraska. Main thunderstorms for late today and tomorrow, including quarter-size hail and wind gusts over 60. Highs tomorrow, once again, about 5 to 10 degrees warmer than normal. In the upper 80s to the mid-90s, we'll see thunderstorm chances diminish for Wednesday into Saturday when a ridge of high pressure builds westward onto the plains. Usually we see it from the west, but this time around it's going to be building back from the east. We'll see widespread highs in the 90s to around 100 for Wednesday into Sunday. A few late day and nighttime thunderstorms may return for Saturday night into the weekend with that high pressure ridge starting to break down, mainly late in the day Friday into the weekend. Highs for Labor Day cooling slightly into the upper 80s to the mid 90s. In Nebraska, tonight, 50% chance of thunderstorms in the west and central, slight chance in the east. Lows tonight mostly in the 60s, low 70s in the east. Sunday to partly cloudy for tomorrow and Wednesday. Tomorrow, slight chance of thunderstorm in the early morning and again in the late afternoon. Highs tomorrow, mostly 85 to 92, mid-90s in the southwest and east. Tomorrow night, 30 to 40% chance of thunderstorms in all but the panhandle and east. Highs on Wednesday, mainly in the low to mid-90s, will be in the upper 90s across the southwest. Northwest and north central Kansas tonight, 50% chance of a thunderstorm in the northwest. Lows ranging 65 in the northwest to 72 north central. Sunday to partly cloudy for tomorrow and Wednesday. Highs tomorrow 92 in the northwest to 98 in the north central. A 20 to 30% chance of thunderstorms tomorrow night. Highs hot on Wednesday and highs in the mid to upper 90s. Northeast Colorado, slight chance of a thunderstorm this afternoon. 60% chance of thunderstorms tonight, but mostly in the evening. Lows tonight in the low 60s, Sunday to partly cloudy tomorrow and Wednesday. Slight chance of a thunderstorm tomorrow morning. Highs in the mid-80s. Wednesday, the highs in northeastern Colorado, right around 90. At KRVN, a calm wind, sunny skies, humidity at 51% from the dew point at 66. Our current temperature is at 90. Auction time up next.
1: One weekend down, but still plenty of activity happening at your Nebraska State Fair. I'm Steve White with this look at what's happening today at the fair. Casey and the Sunshine Band, that's the big act today. It's an afternoon concert that burst onto the scene in the 70s. A fusion of R&B, funk, and pop that helped define the disco era. You know their songs. They're going to be here this afternoon. It is Older Nebraskans Day, a day full of fun, connection, and community at the State Fair with entertainment and activities, including a wellness fair and other special events for older Nebraskans. In addition to that, there are all the regular things that are going on that happen every day at the fair, things like the Case IH Combine Rides, Eggtivity Acres, that's in the Family Fun Zone,

0: for kids to learn about agriculture, as well as the pony and camel rides, the petting zoo, all of the fun. One thing you can do is Moo You. Those are livestock tours, a free guided tour of the barns to learn about the animals and discover the world of livestock. Nebraska Game and Parks has its indoor encounters. See a giant aquarium full of fish from all across Nebraska. Even pick up some pollinator seeds to help those monarch butterflies in your backyard. And don't forget all the open class projects that are on display inside the Bosselman Conference Center, as well as the 4-H Fieldhouse. 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
3: 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Here's the Coyote Lake Ranch, ML and Charlie, 205 Angus spayed heifers weighing 8 to 9 1/4, and 33 preg checked open heifers weighing 9 to 9 1/4. Agrivest Inc. G. Cucarola, 220 head of Angus and Black White Face steers weighing 9 1/4 to 1,000 pounds. Newton Mill Land and Cattle, Joe Newton, 200 head of Angus steers weighing 850 to 950. The Watson Ranches, 100 Angus and Semi-Angus steers and 80 head of Angus and Semi-Angus heifer calves, all weighing 400 to 500 pounds. Here's Rush Creek Land and Livestock, The Club and the South Side, 120 head of Angus and Black White Face heifers weighing 700 to 8 1/4. Here's Loot and Ohm with 98 head of Angus preg checked open heifers weighing 850 to 950. Cole Schaefer, 90 head of preg checked open heifers weighing 975 to 1100 pounds. Lau Cattle Company, 86 Angus open heifers weighing 9 to 9 1/4. The Kelly Ranch, Mike, Dan, and Tom, 78 Angus and a few black white face steers weighing 850 to 950. All this and many more valued consignments this Thursday, September 3rd at Ogallala Livestock Special Stocker Feeder Sale starting at 10 a.m. selling 2,000 head.
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5: Well, life on the farm is kind of laid back. 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

John Denver, glad to be a country boy. We love it too here on 880 KRVN. Coming up, we've got Sports Nightly coming up at 6 o'clock in the first hour. Comments from Nebraska football coach Matt Rhule's press conference. We also hear from Husker football color commentator Jay Moore. In the second hour, a part of Sideline Slice, the podcast with Jeremiah Searles and Jessica Cootie.

two of a kind, working on a full house in Garth Brooks here on 880 KRVN. Big thank you to everybody that stopped by to say hi when I was there at the Nebraska State Fair and our KRVN booth. We are located in the southeast corner of the Pinnacle Bank Expo Center. Had a great time yesterday talking to everybody from about 3 until 9. We are there at the Nebraska State Fair at our booth all the way through Labor Day. Stop on by. Some great reasons to stop by, including getting you registered to win the Diamond Anniversary Drive prizes. Look for us at the State Fair.

0: KRVM music there from Deborah Allen, Baby Online. This is something we are not lying about. It's another oldie but a goodie that is back as a part of our 75th birthday celebration here at KRVN. 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
2: The Reds won the Sunday night ball game at the Cubs 7-5. Rookie of the Year candidate Sal Stewart with his 31st homer. In the loss for the Cubs, Pete Crow Armstrong with home runs 37 and 38. Philadelphia has won 13 of its last 15 games after another win in Anaheim 5-2 over the Angels, who've lost seven straight. The Braves won their seventh in a row, a 10-inning win against Colorado 3-2. The Dodgers and Tyler Glasnow got a 6-1 victory at Detroit. The Yankees hit five home runs in a 16-1 pacing at Boston. Tampa Bay, with two runs in the bottom of the 11th, beat San Diego 5-4. Wins for Houston and Texas. Scottie Scheffler took the PGA's Tour Championship by three strokes over Victor Hovland. Rory McIlroy is tied for fourth place, five shots back. Tennis's U.S. Open started Sunday morning. Late Sunday night, Novak Djokovic, battling illness, lost his first rounder in five sets.
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6: Nebraska recorded the fifth highest average net federal tax collections per individual filer in the country from fiscal years 2021 through 2025, according to an analysis by J. David Tax Law. The study calculated Nebraska's five-year average at $27,253 per filer. That was higher than each of the state's neighbors and trailed only Delaware, Massachusetts, Washington, and Minnesota nationally. Governor Jim Pillen says Nebraska farmers and ranchers need to take more control of the process that gets their livestock from the farm to the consumer. Pillen says he made that case directly to President Trump when the two talked Monday about high beef prices.
7: The solution is that we, farmers and ranchers, own our processing. We have several examples that's taken place in the state. We need to grow that. And how do we do it? We need help from the government, from the USDA. Department of Energy, for example, does lots of low-interest loans to help grow energy. I believe food security is gigantic. We're the center of it.
6: Pillen says the federal government could help producers build processing capacity through low-interest loans from agencies including the USDA and Department of Energy. He says doing so would help producers capture more value and improve what he calls food security. And Lexington Regional Health Center is celebrating their 50th anniversary tomorrow. The public is invited to join LRHC for a special community celebration on their campus starting at 11:30 a.m. The event includes a fun, family-friendly opportunity for community members to connect with hospital staff, learn about available healthcare services, explore the facility, and celebrate five decades of healthcare excellence in central Nebraska. Reporting for KRVN News, I'm John Willis.
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8: The president stands his ground on Iran. Elise Brady, Fox News.
9: They're a failed nation. They've got 350% inflation. They have no currency.
10: But also saying moments ago, the U.S. may respond to Iran's latest attack on U.S. military sites in Jordan, which followed a U.S. strike over the weekend on Iran rocket launchers to prevent more sea mines from being sent into the Strait of Hormuz. This as the president announced what he calls one of his signature affordability initiatives, with nine more pharmaceutical companies reaching most favored nation agreements for drugs sold in the U.S. That makes 26 companies in all.
9: It's the largest drug discounts, the largest price reductions in the history of medicine. I would say that's pretty big.
10: Flanked by pharma executives in the Oval Office, the president also urging Congress to expand the agreements and make them law. Vice President J.D. Vance visiting Michigan to highlight an ongoing crackdown on foreign truck drivers not legally licensed, some involved in deadly crashes.
11: Today is about restoring the basic principle that if you want to drive a big truck on America's roads, you ought to be able to speak English. You ought to be a legal resident of the United States of America.
10: The transportation secretary announcing more than 200 commercial driving schools being shut down over violating rules. More than 20 states are suing Amazon, accusing the e-commerce giant of deceptive and unfair practices that secretly increased the prices more than a million brands and sellers had to pay to advertise on the platform. The Federal Trade Commission argues that likely cost customers billions of dollars. 22 states joining the FTC in filing suit. Amazon points to its public disclosures and accuses the FTC of mischaracterizing its ad pricing system. Stocks finish lower, the Dow dropping 373 points. 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
10: Nearly 25 years after the 9/11 attacks, a House report is being made available to the public.
18: In favor will say aye.
19: Aye. Aye.
18: All those opposed, no. The ayes have it.
20: The House Select Intelligence Committee voted to release its review of the 9/11 Commission report. Committee Vice Chair Jim Himes said the review was thorough and complimentary.
21: The Commission identified numerous areas for reform following the attacks, and most of those have been implemented, at least in part.
20: But the main theme pointed out by committee member Elise Stefanik was stopping the next attack that will use new and evolving threats.
22: Like artificial intelligence, cyber, drones, and influence operations and campaigns.
20: The committee met and voted at the Flight 93 Memorial in Shanksville, Pennsylvania. Gernal Scott, Fox News.
10: The jury just sent home for the day at the Lindsay Clancy murder trial in Massachusetts. They've had 3 days of deliberations over the killing of her three young children. The defense argues she was suffering from psychosis and could not control her actions. Los Angeles singer David is arraigned on murder charges for a second time after parting ways with his high-profile attorneys.
23: David Anthony Burke pleading not guilty to charges he sexually abused 14-year-old Celeste Rivas Hernandez before killing her, dismembering her body, and hiding her remains in his Tesla. The 21-year-old singer, who goes by the stage name David, replacing his attorneys with two public defenders. His previous attorneys saying in a statement they continue to support him. Prosecutors allege Burke fatally stabbed the teen to protect his music career after she threatened to expose their illegal relationship. He's charged with first-degree murder with special circumstance allegations, child sexual abuse, and unlawful mutilation of human remains.
10: Fox's Christian Goodwin. He's due back in court in October. Recapping stocks, the Dow down 374 after the bell, the S&P down 25, the Nasdaq dropping 31 points. I'm Lisa Brady, Fox News.
0: at the Nebraska State Fair. Find Pig in a Bag at the Expo Center, home of the original pulled pork nachos plus pulled beef, tacos, and breakfast. New this year, Three Little Pigs featuring three kinds of pork. Pig in a Bag at the Nebraska State Fair.
1: Hi, this is Gordon Deal. Tuesday on This Morning, America's First News. Are the U.S. and Iran set to renew at least minor hostilities after U.S. attacks on missile launchers said to be prepping to deploy mines in the Strait of Hormuz? Also, corporate profits keep heading higher thanks to consumer spending and tariff refunds. How long can the good times last? And how much water you really need to drink every day? Tuesday on This Morning, America's First News.
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2: Good afternoon, Paul Perkins with your check of the 880 Weather Watch. Right now we have temperatures in most of Nebraska now in the mid to upper 80s. Still some low 80s from about the Alliance area. Also into portions of north central Nebraska to around the O'Neill area. Otherwise, some low 90s in Lincoln and Beatrice. Also from Omaha to Falls City. And some low and mid 90s over much of northern Kansas. But right along I-70, also from Concordia down to around I-70 in central and eastern locations. Those temperatures right now in the upper 90s to the low 100s. 104 at Salina, 104 at Hutchinson. Figure in that heat with the humidity. Most of us with feels like rainings generally in the upper 80s to the low 90s in Nebraska. Mid to upper 90s over northern Kansas. The low 100s from Concordia to Hayes. And then also mid-100s in Salina for the feels like reading. In central Nebraska, slight chance of a thunderstorm this evening. 50% chance after midnight, a low in the mid to upper 60s and some light winds. 30% chance of a thunderstorm tomorrow morning. Slight chance during the afternoon. Partly cloudy with highs in the low 90s. Southeast winds at around 10 by the afternoon. 40% chance of a thunderstorm tomorrow night. Slight chance for Friday through Friday night, Saturday night, and Sunday night. Highs for Wednesday through Sunday in central Nebraska in the low to mid 90s will be in the upper 80s to around 90 on Labor Day. This late day and tomorrow, scattered thunderstorms expected to lift northeast out of eastern Colorado and northwestern Kansas, but weaken as they move into central and eastern locations during the night, possibly lasting into the following morning. Late today through just after midnight, we do have a marginal risk of severe storms. Level 1 of 5 for the northwest corner of Kansas, southwest Nebraska, also central and eastern Nebraska locations along and north of I-80. Late tomorrow through midnight, that marginal risk of severe storms along and north of I-80 from west central into eastern Nebraska. The main hazards for both late today and tomorrow, quarter-size hail and wind gust over 60. Our highs tomorrow, again, just like today, about 5 to 10 degrees warmer than normal in the upper 80s to the mid-90s. Thunderstorm chances decreasing as we head towards Wednesday through Saturday with a ridge of high pressure building westward onto the plains. Widespread highs in the 90s to around 100 for Wednesday into Sunday. Sunny skies now at KRVN. 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
0: USDA announces a new package aimed at rebuilding the American cattle herd. I'm Steve White with Livestock News coming to you from the Nebraska State Fair. And as Ag Secretary Brooke Rollins will be speaking here in a few moments, she's announcing a new plan today. The Ranchers First Initiative includes a new risk management tool for producers who retain heifers for breeding, expanded disaster assistance on grassland CRP acres, and new loan guarantees for small and regional beef processors. It also calls for prioritizing American beef and federal food purchases and additional support for beginning and veteran ranchers. The announcement comes as Nebraska officials have questioned the administration's plan to import more beef to bring down grocery prices. Governor Jim Pillen says he told the president imports won't address the underlying problems.
3: No matter how much beef we import in, I said, Mr. President, it will not change the price of beef.
0: Nebraska Agriculture Director Sherry Vitton says the timing of the imports is particularly frustrating as producers are trying to rebuild herds.
4: This is when our farmers and ranchers are preg checking their cows and we're sending those calls to town. And we have our young producers that took the initiative to save a few extra cull cows back, get one more calf out of them, and then you do this. It really is like a rug pull.
0: Rollins is expected to discuss the new USDA initiatives during her appearance at the state fair happening in a few moments. Stay with the Rural Radio Network for more. And for producers who battled fires, a deadline nears.
6: The total disaster out there is great. So if we can help these folks any way we can, that's what our goal is.
0: That's Craig Uden, president of Nebraska Cattlemen. That organization has raised $2.2 million. Deadline to apply is September 1st. You do not need to be a member of the Nebraska Cattlemen.
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26: Why did Pete Ricketts spend millions to get himself appointed to the U.S. Senate? Ricketts knows D.C. is pay to play. Since going to D.C., Ricketts has increased his net worth almost 30%. He voted to lower his own taxes and made a killing dumping shares before a looming government shutdown. Meanwhile, he's opposed every serious attempt to ban congressional stock trading. Nebraskans can't afford lawmakers enriching themselves while our costs go through the roof. Tell Senator Ricketts to support the Ban Congressional Stock Trading Act now. This communication paid for by Nebraska Groundswell.
27: Good afternoon. Kind of a slow market in the grain markets today, in the corn anyway. It was up a penny on the close. The beans just kind of unchanged. Then the wheat down 8-9 cents in Chicago and 6 on KC. Stance hasn't changed on the grain markets. It's just like we go up till about 8th or 9th of September and put in some highs then and make a correction at that point. Things have changed so much in the corn market in the last 2 weeks and things are just a little bit friendly. Should continue that way. Beans have probably hit $13 in November in the near future, maybe tomorrow. Wheat, pretty good sell off in that one today, but coming back fairly good on the close. Still think the wheat is a strong one. All depends on Russia, Ukraine over there, whether they get things settled and get things moving. If they stay the way they are, it'll go higher. Over in the cattle market, signals say to be long now on that market, so we're lying long lightly on that. On that, December and February cattle and prior risk and new lows. On the hogs, had a good day Friday and then I follow through the day of the upside. That one looks pretty good. Just staying long on that market. It should go up for several weeks. Silver, under a lot of pressure. Long some yet on that one. Kind of holding our breath on that. Thinking it should work higher. Possibility 77, but we're going to have to watch it close, so we don't want to give up any money on that. We're in low levels and we took half of it off and we're still ahead on the other. And we'll stay that way for right now. This is Jack at York Commodities. If you have any questions, give me a call. 402-363-1705. Have a good afternoon.
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11: USDA's latest crop progress report shows corn and soybeans continuing to move toward maturity, while crop conditions remain mixed in Nebraska and Kansas. In Nebraska, 58% of corn is dented, up 17 points from last week, and just 2 points behind the five-year average. 4% is mature. Corn condition is rated 58% good to excellent, with 42% good and 16% excellent. Kansas corn is further along, with 69% dented and 31% mature. Both figures are right around the five-year averages. But condition remains a concern, with just 42% of Kansas corn rated good to excellent. Soybeans are also progressing in Nebraska. 95% of soybeans are setting pods, near the five-year average of 96%. 11% have begun dropping leaves. Nebraska soybeans are rated 65% good to excellent. In Kansas, 87% of soybeans are setting pods, 4 points ahead of the five-year average. 9% are dropping leaves, also slightly ahead of average. Kansas soybean condition is rated 44% good to excellent. Overall, crops continue to advance towards harvest, but condition ratings in both states remain below what producers would like to see. That's the latest from USDA's Crop Progress Report for the week ending August 30th. I'm Maddie Weber.
2: Thank you much, Maddie. 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Coming up shortly, Steve White with comments from Nebraska Governor Jim Pillen at the Nebraska State Fair.
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12: Negligence generally means failing to use the level of care that a reasonably prudent person would use under the circumstances. It can involve failing to maintain a fence, leaving machinery or equipment in an unsafe condition, failing to address a known hazard, or otherwise acting carelessly. But substantial certainty is different. It involves more than simply knowing that something could happen. The question is whether the person knew that the harmful result was substantially certain to occur. That distinction can matter because conduct approaching substantial certainty may support more serious liability theories. Why does this matter in agriculture? Farming and ranching involve inherently dangerous activities. Livestock, heavy machinery, chemicals, ponds, grain bins, firearms, and large equipment. Accidents happen. But when a landowner knows about a particular danger and deliberately ignores it, the legal consequences can become much more significant. Don't assume that because something hasn't caused an accident before, it is safe. If you know about a serious hazard, document it, address it, and take reasonable steps to protect employees, customers, visitors, tenants, neighbors, and others who may be exposed. This has been the Agricultural Law and Tax Report. I'm Roger McOwen.
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0: Nebraska hosts Ag Secretary Brooke Rollins today. I'm Steve White on the Rural Radio Network. The Ag Secretary will be visiting the Nebraska State Fair and then hosting an event with Governor Jim Pillen. The governor was just in D.C. last week with the Ag Secretary and also met with the president, he tells us, where the subject turned to the president's plan to import lean ground beef trimmings.
3: Obviously, I had a conversation with the president on Monday talking about what I know he was trying to do, and I simply believe that no matter how much beef we import in, I said, Mr. President, it will not change the price of beef. I've spent my life in it. He said, what's the solution? I said, well, the solution's several. We need more rangeland so we can grow the herd. Taking federal land, that would help us grow the herd. But the other piece is that we in farming and agriculture are price takers. We, from germination of our crops and conception of our livestock, he said, what's the solution? I said, well, the solution is that we farmers and ranchers own our processing. We have several examples that's taken place in the state. We need to grow that. And how do we do it? We need help from the government, from the USDA. Department of Energy, for example, does lots of low-interest loans to help grow energy. I believe food security is gigantic. We're the center of it. We need the federal government to become a part of helping farmers and ranchers be able to own processing so we can keep, not give the topsoil away. So it's a simple issue, and I'm really excited about what I saw the president give out because he asked questions, he heard, and he listened.
0: And as mentioned, Governor Pillen will be hosting Secretary of Agriculture Brooke Rollins Monday in Nebraska. While visiting with the governor, we also talked with him about the Nebraska State Fair.
3: Yeah, well, it's the heart of the fair, and what the State Fair and the City of Lincoln and the State of Nebraska has done is there's activity here 52 weeks a year. This is the nitus of 11 of everything, but these facilities are utilized 52 weeks out of the year. I'm really pleased that we, the state, were able to play a role and help. If you, all of the parking lot that came, you know, the federal government, when we had all this ARPA money, it created a lot of silly things. This was a great investment of the ARPA money for the parking lots. No matter what takes place, no matter how much rain, everybody can come out and enjoy the state fair and not get the only thing you might, if you step in the livestock arena, you might get something on your shoes. You won't get any mud on your shoes now.
0: While at the fair, the governor hosted a delegation from Israel talking about Nebraska's relationship shipping kosher beef.
3: Nebraska beef's, our cattle's in demand all over the world, and it's really in our trade mission to Israel last fall. The owner of the plant in Hastings, and they're processed 500 head of cattle a day right now. They're going to 1,200. And 100% of the kosher beef for the country of Israel comes from Hastings, comes from Nebraska cattlemen. I think it's really cool. We match up as a people so incredibly when you think about water technology and feeding. It's really impressive and it's really cool. And I love being in Israel, seeing 200 trucks that have Nebraska beef on the back of it that go all over Jerusalem and Tel Aviv. It's pretty cool.
0: Stay tuned to the Rural Radio Network. We will hear more from that Israeli delegation as well as cover the visit from Secretary Brooke Rollins. 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
18: I'm Lauren Simonetti, and this is the Fox Business Report.
19: The major averages ended lower on this last day of August as renewed U.S.-Iran fighting sent oil sharply higher and revived inflation concerns. There's also increasing expectation the Fed could raise interest rates in September. The Dow closed down 373 points, the S&P 500 lost 25 points, and the Nasdaq declined 31 points. Shares of Amazon fell 2% after news the Federal Trade Commission and 20 states are suing the company. They're alleging the online retail giant manipulated prices businesses paid to advertise on the platform. Shares of GameStop rose 3%. The video game retailer expects second quarter profit to climb, boosted by investment gains from its stake in eBay, but the company also says sales likely fell from a year earlier. Looking ahead, attention will turn to the August jobs report released on Friday. That's your Fox Business Report. I'm Angelo Bavaro, invested in you.
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35: For KRVN News, I'm Alex Hammack. Nebraska Governor Jim Pillen says importing more beef will not solve the problem of high ground beef prices. President Trump last week announced plans to increase beef imports, including lean beef trimmings used in ground beef. Palin says he talked with Trump about the issue Monday in Washington.
3: And I simply believe that no matter how much beef we import in, I said, Mr. President, it will not change the price of beef. I've spent my life in it. He said, what's the solution? I said, well, the solution's several. We need more rangeland so we can grow the herd.
35: Pillen says the long-term solution is growing the U.S. cattle herd, including making more federal rangeland available for grazing. He also wants farmers and ranchers to have more ownership in meat processing. And Pillen says the federal government could help with low-interest financing for producer-owned processing facilities. Lexington Regional Health Center is celebrating their 50th anniversary tomorrow. The public is invited to join LRHC for a special community celebration on their campus starting at 11:30 a.m. The event includes a fun, family-friendly opportunity for community members to connect with hospital staff, learn about available health care services, explore the facility, and celebrate 5 decades of health care excellence in central Nebraska. Throughout the celebration, departments from across LRHC will host educational and interactive booths, allowing attendees to learn more about the services available close to home. Guided hospital tours will be offered at 11:30, noon, and 12:30, with tours available in both English and Spanish. The tours will provide a behind-the-scenes look at many areas of the hospital and showcase how healthcare services have evolved over the years. The Nebraska Bankers Association has joined forces with 38 banking associations across the country to form a bank chain alliance. With this move, local banks are building their own highly secure bank-governed network. When the network launches in 2027, participating community banks will be able to offer advanced digital options. Nebraska Bankers Association President and CEO Richard Beyer was asked how the alliance plans to address cybersecurity threats and data privacy requirements across dozens of participating state networks.
4: We believe that much of what we're going to be able to do by leveraging the blockchain network will be able to eliminate some of the security risks that exist in our current operating environment because each transaction becomes a block or a node on the chain. So we're very excited about that. And then also trying to understand, working with the member banks, what data will be publicly visible and which will not. And again, because we're building this with data privacy in mind, we're going to design it to meet and be very similar to what exists in current federal law.
35: Participating community banks will be able to offer digital options such as automated settlements, tokenized deposits, smart payment tools, and regulated stable coins, all working within the strict safety guardrails of the traditional banking system. Finally, in news today, a reminder, the University of Nebraska Board of Regents will hold a special meeting 1 p.m. tomorrow at Varner Hall in Lincoln. News release says the board will consider transaction negotiation matters regarding the governance of Nebraska medicine with the Omaha Community Foundation. More news 24/7 at KRVN.com. I'm Alex Amake.
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2: It's time now for a check of your 880 Weather Watch. I'm Paul Perkins in the Weather Center. Right now, temperatures are as warm as the low to mid-90s from Lincoln and Omaha on into far southern Nebraska to around Lincoln, Hebron and Beatrice on into northern Kansas. But then those temperatures really shoot up in central and eastern Kansas from I-70 and points to the south into the upper 90s to the low 100s for the most part. Now up to 104, and that is the actual air temperature right now in Salina and also at Hutchinson. Otherwise, a lot of Nebraska with temperatures in the mid to upper 80s, especially along and north of I-80 back into the northeast and the west and central. Currently 88 on this temperature at the Nebraska State Fair in Grand Island. Dew points right now generally in the mid to upper 60s, so a bit on the humid side. Taking a look at what it does feel like, most of Nebraska with feels like rainy is in the upper 80s to the low 90s, as warm as the mid 90s in Lincoln, and then the upper 90s to the low 100s from Hebron and Beatrice on into northern Kansas. Central Nebraska forecast this evening, a slight chance of a thunderstorm, better chance of 50% after midnight. Lows tonight in the mid to upper 60s and light winds, 30% chance of a thunderstorm tomorrow morning. During the afternoon, a slight chance. Otherwise, in the middle, partly cloudy skies tomorrow, high in the low 90s. And by tomorrow afternoon, southeast winds right around 10. Thunderstorm chances for tomorrow night in central Nebraska at 40%. Then a slight chance by Friday through Friday night, Saturday night, and Sunday night. Highs for Wednesday through Sunday in central Nebraska in the low to mid 90s. On Labor Day, highs in the upper 80s to around 90. Both late today and tomorrow, scattered thunderstorms lifting northeast out of eastern Colorado and northwest Kansas, weakening as they move into central and eastern locations during the night, but they could still last possibly into tomorrow morning. Right now, we do have a little bit of light rain starting to pop up on radar in east central Colorado, just to the east of the Lyman, Colorado area. Late tomorrow through midnight, or late today through just after midnight, we do have a marginal risk of severe storms. Level 1 of 5 for the northwest corner of Kansas, southwest Nebraska, also central and eastern Nebraska locations along and north of I-80. That marginal risk of severe storms late tomorrow through midnight is along and north of I-80 from west central into eastern areas of Nebraska. The main hazards both late today and tomorrow, including quarter-size hail and wind gusts over 60. Highs tomorrow, again, 5 to 10 degrees warmer than normal in the upper 80s to the mid-90s. Thunderstorm chances diminishing Wednesday through most of Friday when a ridge of high pressure

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5: Good afternoon. I'm Carla Whittington, joining you here on the Rural Radio Network. It's time now for a look at the local cash grain bids for Monday, August 31st. Starting with Ag Valley Co-op, Edison corn 504, beans 1228, spring wheat 783, hard red winter wheat is at 765. Eustis corn 499, beans 1223, wheat 755. North Platte corn 504, beans 1233, wheat 760. Cap ethanol in Minden, corn is at 503, Kappa grain in Elm Creek, corn is at 508, beans 1238. Country Partners Gothenburg, corn is at 495, beans 1233, wheat 753. Farnham corn 495, beans 1223, wheat 758. Nebraska corn processing in Cambridge, corn is at 523, and CHS Loomis, corn is at 503, beans 1233. 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

down in salt. 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

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Silver Wings, and there is Merle Haggard here on 880 KRVN. Leopard volleyball team in action tomorrow night at home. They host Peru State. 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

0: Music there from Crystal Gayle here on 888-KRVN. Somebody loves you. Does the Monogram Money love you today? We are spinning three initials in just a minute. 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
0: He was asked about yesterday when I was at the Nebraska State Fair. The Monogram Money jackpot getting to that sizable amount. High stakes spins here on the way. $228.80 as we spin away here on Monogram Money. First initial. Wheel doesn't waste any time stopping on an M as in Mike or Mary. M, that first initial for $228.80 on Monogram Money. Second initial is an E as in Ellen or Eric. So M-E as the first two initials for $228.80. M as in Mike, E as in Ellen. That last initial is going to be a G as in Gans or Glensman. Meg, M-E-G. Those are the three initials we need to make you the winner of $228.80 on Monogram Money. If M is in Mike, E is in Ellen, G is in Gearhart are your three initials in that order. You now have 2 minutes to call me. Be the first on the line, 844-880-0880. That's 844-880-0880. Once again, we need the initials of M as in Megan, E as in Eric, and G as in Glensman, M-E-G. 2 minutes starts now.
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1: 39 state bankers associations have announced the formation of Bank Chain Alliance to provide customers across the country secure modern banking services and financial institutions of all sizes. It will let local and regional banks offer modern digital services like smart payments, digital cash tokens, and instant automated settlements, keeping them competitive. Nebraska Bankers Association President and CEO Richard Beyer comments on how the Bank Chain Alliance will guarantee that smaller community banks in rural areas will have an equal voice and equal access compared to larger regional ones.
2: What you're seeing now is that the 39 states who are in this consortium initially represent 3,200 plus state banking charters around the country. So we feel like we have a good geographic and size representation, but we are also setting up membership and investment levels for the banks to participate that will have categories based upon size of the bank. And so everyone will have an equal voice at the table as part of that, both in terms of how they address funding and participation, but also looking at the board of directors, which will have equal membership of both large and small community banks.
1: The group is aiming to launch the system by 2027 and is currently searching for a technology partner to build it. A mobile food pantry will be held on Thursday from 3 to 5 p.m. while supplies last at the Dawson County Fairgrounds in Lexington. Food Bank for the Heartland partners with other organizations to provide a mobile pantry for those in need in Nebraska and Western Iowa. A mobile pantry is a traveling food pantry that delivers food free of charge directly to communities in a one-day food distribution. The goal is to provide food where there is a high need but limited resources. The mobile food pantry is coordinated with Crossroads Mission Avenue. Reporting for KRVN News, I'm John Willis.
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4: Day three is done. I'm Lisa Brady, Fox News. The jury deliberating the murder case against Lindsay Clancy in Massachusetts wraps up another day of deliberations, due back tomorrow morning for day four. Clancy is charged with killing her young children before trying to kill herself.
5: The heart of all of this in this trial is really the state of mind of Lindsay Clancy on January 24, 2023.
4: Fox's Brian Yenis at the courthouse in Plymouth, where prosecutors are trying to prove Clancy knew her actions were wrong and could control them.
5: Remember, on that day, she drove her daughter Cora to the doctor. She built a snowman and did art projects with her kids. But at about 5 p.m., she sent her husband on errands, and in that hour, she strangled her three children. The defense says a voice hallucination told her to do it. The prosecution says it was premeditated murder.
4: The jury can also consider lesser counts of second-degree murder and manslaughter. A teenage girl in North Carolina is now charged with murder in connection with a mosque attack in San Diego, where three people were killed in May before the two shooters, ages 17 and 18, killed themselves. Prosecutors say the girl is accused of live streaming the attack and publishing the killer's manifesto, including white supremacist writings. A grand jury indicting her on multiple counts, including murder by aiding and abetting. President Trump calls Iran a failed nation, but still suggests a response to Iran's latest targeting of U.S. forces in the region.
6: Their Navy is gone, their Air Force is gone, their surveillance equipment is almost entirely gone. That doesn't mean we won't smack them. We'll see what happens.
4: Iran fired missiles at U.S. military sites in Jordan after the U.S. targeted rocket launchers to prevent new sea mines in the Strait of Hormuz. The U.S. Supreme Court just allowing the White House ballroom project to continue while lawsuits play out in lower courts. The 5-4 decision is not a ruling on the project's legality. 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
4: The U.S. Treasury Secretary says economic pressure on Iran will continue and that the European Union is supporting the effort, also telling reporters Iran is taking new sanctions seriously.
14: They're taking them very seriously. If you look back what the Iranian political leadership has said over the past 10 days, they're in shock at the state of their economy.
4: Secretary Scott Bessent at a meeting of G20 finance ministers in North Carolina and on the sidelines there meeting with his Russian counterpart.
15: The Treasury Secretary directly won a one-on-one meeting pushing the president's 28-point peace plan for Ukraine. The Treasury Secretary wants to move that forward to try and come to some sort of agreement. He's making that pitch again and putting some pressure on the Russians directly here at the G20.
4: Fox Business's Edward Lawrence in Asheville. President Trump defends Russia being invited to the G20, suggesting that getting along with everybody is helpful. This is he announced more drug makers are signing a pledge to lower prescription prices.
16: Nine medium-sized pharmaceutical firms are agreeing to cut prices for U.S. patients as part of a most favored nations deal with the Trump administration.
17: For decades, Americans paid the highest drug prices anywhere in the world by far. It wasn't even close. We were ripped off.
16: But President Trump says price agreements have now been made with more than two dozen drug makers over the past year, covering 90% of the pharmaceutical market. The president is touting falling drug prices as part of an affordability agenda ahead of the midterm elections. At the White House, Jared Halpern, Fox News.
4: Just getting word, the murder case over the 1996 killing of rapper Tupac Shakur has gone to the jury in Las Vegas. Dwayne Davis, the only person ever charged in Shakur's death, he's accused of orchestrating it. Wall Street ends August in the red, the Dow dropping 374 points. I'm Lisa Brady, Fox News.
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20: The Nebraska Cattlemen are serving their famous prime rib sandwich at the Beef Pit all 11 days of the Nebraska State Fair. 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
3: 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Keneally Angus Ranch of Whitman and Baldridge Performance Angus of North Platte just got a chance to say hi to the Alaska tour people that went with Jason Jorgensen and his wife Carol up to Alaska. They stopped by and got a tour of the station, and they are back in hot and humid Nebraska and northern Kansas. Right now we have temperatures mostly in the mid to upper 80s across much of Nebraska. Still some low 80s as you go farther to the north. Otherwise, we have temperatures right now in the low to mid-90s for the most part from southeastern Nebraska into much of northern Kansas. But as you go to about central and eastern Kansas from I-70 and points to the south, temperatures right now in the low to mid-100s. In central Nebraska, a slight chance of a thunderstorm this evening. Otherwise, a 50% chance after midnight. Lows tonight in the mid to upper 60s and light winds tomorrow. Still a 30% chance of a thunderstorm in the morning, slight chance for the afternoon, partly cloudy sky, highs tomorrow in the low 90s, southeast winds at around 10 by the afternoon. A 40% chance of thunderstorms for tomorrow night, slight chances Friday through Friday night, Saturday night, and Sunday night. Highs for Wednesday through Sunday in the low to mid 90s, cooling just a little bit to the upper 80s to around 90 for Labor Day. A little bit of light rain trying to get going over eastern areas of Colorado, just to the southwest of Yuma. Otherwise, pretty quiet on the radar screen. Both late today and tomorrow, scattered thunderstorms lifting northeast out of eastern Colorado and northwest Kansas, weakening as they move into central and eastern locations during the night, possibly lasting into the morning. Late today through just after midnight, we do have a marginal risk of severe storms. Level 1 to 5 for northwest corner of Kansas, southwest Nebraska, and central and eastern locations of Nebraska along and north of I-80. For late tomorrow into midnight, that marginal risk of severe storms along and north of I-80 from west central to eastern Nebraska. The hazards both for late today and tomorrow, including quarter-size hail and wind gusts over 60. Highs tomorrow again, 5 to 10 degrees warmer than normal in the upper 80s to the mid-90s. Thunderstorm chances diminish for Wednesday through most of Friday when a ridge of high pressure builds westward onto the plains. Widespread highs in the 90s to around 100 for Wednesday through Sunday. Possibility of a few late day and nighttime thunderstorms late Friday through the weekend with that high pressure ridge starting to break down. Labor Day, we cool slightly to the upper 80s to the mid 90s. 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
22: From the Gingrich Structures Market Desk, I'm Alex Makavica with a look at your closing livestock trade here on the Rural Radio Network. Good afternoon. We'll start in cash cattle country. Trade off to a quiet start this week. No new negotiated trade, and both bids and asking prices are nowhere to be found as of yet. Show lists are lighter across the major feeding regions. So that has set the stage for another round of price discovery. Last week, southern cattle sold mostly at $2.22. That is $3 lower. Northern dressed averaging $3.45, down $10. Nebraska had 29,083 head reported for the week so far, including live sales averaging $221.59 and dressed at $3.45. So traders now waiting to see where this week's cash market lands. On the future side of things, cattle futures closing higher today. October live cattle up 95 cents at 212.68. December up 85 cents at 214.58. Feeder cattle following suit. September up 55 cents at 321.45. Traders again finding some support in that lighter show list as mentioned. Hog futures closing higher as well. October lean hogs up $1.78 at 83.68. And December up 185 to 74.15. Today's slaughter for cattle at 104,000 head. That compares to 98,000 a week ago, so 6,000 more. A year ago, we were at 2,400 head, according to the USDA. On the box beef for the afternoon print, choice down 41 cents to 375.82. Select down 259 at 358.49. 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And your daily direct afternoon hog report, national weighted average price, 88.73, and nothing listed for Iowa, Minnesota, Western Corn Belt, or the Eastern Corn Belt. 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
29: USDA's latest crop progress report shows crops continuing to move toward harvest across Nebraska and Kansas, with corn development generally near or ahead of normal in both states. But dry conditions remain a growing concern, especially for pastures and subsoil moisture. Starting with corn, Nebraska is making good progress. 92% of the crop is now in the dough stage, just 1 point ahead of the 5-year average. 63% has reached the dented stage, 2 points behind normal. Only 4% of Nebraska corn is mature, well behind the 5-year average of 14%. Kansas corn is further along toward maturity. 92% is in the dough stage, right at the 5-year average. 69% is dented, also matching the average, while 31% is mature, 5 points ahead of normal. But the bigger story with corn is condition. In Nebraska, 58% of the crop is rated good to excellent, 42% good, and 16% excellent. Kansas is in weaker shape, with 62% of the corn crop rated good to excellent, 33% good, and 9% excellent. Nationally, 92% of corn is in the dough stage, while 62% is dented, and 13% is mature. Dough and maturity are right around the 5-year averages, while dented is 6 points ahead of normal. Soybeans are also moving towards the finish line. In Nebraska, 95% of soybeans have set pods. That's actually 1 point behind the 5-year average. 11% have started dropping leaves, which is also slightly behind the 5-year average of 12%. Kansas soybeans are at 87% for setting pods, 4 points ahead of the 5-year average. 9% have started dropping leaves, 1 point ahead of normal. Soybean condition shows a similar split between the two states. Nebraska soybeans are rated 65% good to excellent, while Kansas is at 44%. Nationally, 95% of soybeans have set pods, 2 points ahead of the 5-year average. 13% have begun dropping leaves, 4 points ahead of normal. While crop development is generally holding up, Moisture is a different story, particularly in Nebraska and Kansas. In Nebraska, 49% of topsoil moisture is rated short to very short. Subsoil is even drier, with 59% rated short to very short. Kansas is dealing with even more significant moisture pressure. 66% of both topsoil and subsoil moisture is rated short to very short. And that lack of moisture is showing up in pasture and range conditions. Only 11% of Nebraska pasture and range is rated good to excellent. 61% is rated poor or very poor. Kansas is doing somewhat better, but just 31% of pasture and range is rated good to excellent. More than half, 57%, is rated poor or very poor. Nationally, only 18% of pasture and range is rated good to excellent. That compares with 38% at this time last year. So overall, the picture is mixed. Corn and soybeans continue to develop, with several key stages running near or ahead of historical averages. But the moisture situation is becoming a bigger concern. For producers in Nebraska and Kansas, dry topsoil and especially subsoil, along with deteriorating pasture conditions, remain significant concerns as crops move closer to harvest. That's the latest USDA Crop Progress Report for the week ending August 30th. I'm Maddie Weber.
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0: Penny My Truck, there's Red Akins here on 880 KRVN. Some breaking Husker volleyball news this afternoon. Nebraska senior center Bergen Riley, Big Ten Center of the Week. No surprise there. Riley leading the top-ranked Huskers to a pair of sweeps against UNLV and number 2 Texas. Also named the most valuable player at the Players Era Showcase. And of course, Riley sending the Huskers to a 315 hitting percentage on the weekend. She also served a 10-0, her serving also fueled a 10-0 run against the second-ranked Longhorns yesterday afternoon. Bergen Riley for the Nebraska volleyball team has now earned 14 career Big Ten Center of the Week honors. 14 for Bergen Riley, Big Ten Center of the Week honors. Now the Huskers securing their spot at number 1 in the latest coaches poll. The Huskers number 1 in the nation, 57 out of 65 first place votes. Six of them make that 57 out of 63, rather. Six going to Pittsburgh, who now is ranked at second. They are up from number 4. Texas, who of course the Huskers defeated yesterday. Prior to yesterday, they were in the number 2 team in the country, but are now 2-2 on the season and ninth ranked in the country. Also in the top 5, it is Wisconsin from the Big Ten and Creighton from Nebraska, ranked 10th in the latest EVCA coaches poll. Again, Nebraska volleyball ranked number 1 and pretty solid number 1 in the country. They take on South Dakota State. That comes up Wednesday evening, and the Huskers first serve set for 6 o'clock. We'll have that coverage here on 880 KRVN, pregame at 6. I'll check your ag weather next.
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4: It is time for AgriMinute, brought to you by O'Hanlon Seeds, and Dustin is here with us. Dustin, what do you got for us today? What are you seeing?
5: Well, harvest is coming around the corner really quickly. We've got some silage that started in the area and moving along. It'll really start picking up next week. And as we move into and past Labor Day, we'll start seeing some wet corn being taken. Corn, we've been holding really well. There's some problems to the north that we've got some tar spot kind of in that Broken Bow and area, and through there's a little bit of tar spot. We do have some here in the valley, but it's staying pretty light. Southern rust has been staying out of there, so that's a good thing for the moment. Soybeans are moving along really well. I will tell you, this is the most important time for watering on soybeans, so continue to push the water on the soybeans, and hopefully we'll see some good yields come out.
4: And that's today's AgriMinute.
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0: I'm Paul Perkins with your check of ag weather. Our highs tomorrow, once again, 5 to 10 degrees warmer than normal, in the upper 80s to the mid-90s. This late day and late tomorrow, scattered thunderstorms lift northeast out of eastern Colorado and northwest Kansas, weakening as they move into central and eastern locations during the night, possibly lasting into the following morning. This late day through just after midnight, there is a marginal risk of severe storms, level 1 of 5 for the northwest corner of Kansas, southwest Nebraska, and central and eastern Nebraska locations along and north of I-80. Late tomorrow through midnight, The marginal risk of severe storms is along and north of I-80 from west central to eastern Nebraska. The main hazards both late today and tomorrow include quarter-size hail and wind gusts over 60. Thunderstorm chances diminish for Wednesday through Saturday when a ridge of high pressure builds westward onto the plains. Widespread highs in the 90s to around 100 expected for Wednesday through Saturday. A few nighttime thunderstorms may return by Saturday night with that high pressure ridge breaking down. Our highs on Sunday cooling just a little bit into the upper 80s to the 90s. For the long-term forecast, temperatures for the Labor Day weekend through September 13th expected to be warmer than normal for Nebraska, Kansas, and all other locations from the Rockies to the East Coast. The hottest temperatures in Nebraska and Kansas predicted for this weekend through early next week. By September 13th in central Nebraska, our typical daytime highs have cooled to the upper 70s with average overnight lows in the low 50s. Nebraska and Kansas rainfall indicated to be near normal to leaning above normal Saturday through September 13th. Key weather factors impacting the markets include hot and dry weather for the southern U.S., while the northern U.S. sees active weather and heavy rain in the Canadian prairies. Low pressure approaching the western Gulf Coast could deliver locally heavy rain before dissipating later this week over eastern Texas. Moisture around the edge of a strong ridge of high pressure over the south central and southeastern U.S. leads to a ring of fire of thunderstorms arcing across the Four Corners and into portions of the Midwest and Northeast. Locally heavy rain also persists across the lower southeast. Underneath the dome of high pressure, late season heat creeps as far north as the southern Corn Belt before retreating later in the week. Over the weekend, a front pushing down from Canada may help to develop heavy rain and severe weather over the northern U.S. that lasts into early next week. There could be another chance of rain that pushes into the northern U.S. later next week. Temperatures for the northern U.S. may still be a bit warm, but southern areas should stay quite hot and dry for the first half of next month. The Canadian prairies saw scattered rain over the weekend, some of it heavy with severe weather, especially in Saskatchewan into far western Manitoba. More rain moves eastward across the Canadian prairies today. It could be followed by more scattered thunderstorms this week and weekend, which may impact the harvest and grain quality. With your check of ag weather, I'm Paul Perkins. Attention irrigators, low management. All public power districts are code green the rest of the day. No control expected. We are code green in Custer, Dawson, Howard Greeley, Loup Valleys, McCook, Norris, Perennial, South Central, Southern, Southwest, and Twin Valleys. Again, code green in all public power districts. No control the rest of today.
10: This is Senior Branch Office Administrator Sarah De La Torre bringing you the Daily Financial Market Report on behalf of Garth Menz and Keenan Kremke Financial Advisors with Edward Jones. U.S. equity markets closed modestly lower on Monday following reports that U.S. forces struck Iranian targets over the weekend, marking the first exchange of fire between the two countries since late July. Oil prices traded higher in response while the equity market reaction was relatively contained, with the major U.S. averages posting modest declines on the day. For the month, the S&P 500 gained approximately 2.6%, defying August's historically weak seasonal pattern. Overseas, Asian markets were mixed overnight while European markets traded mostly lower. In bond markets, longer-term Treasury yields closed higher while shorter-term yields were little changed. U.S. equities closed lower today. The Dow Jones Industrial Average closed down 374 points, or 0.70%, at 53,186. The Nasdaq Composite Index closed down 32 points, or 0.12%, at 26,371. The S&P 500 closed down 25 points, or 0.33%, at 7,686. And in the bond market, 10-year Treasury yields are trading higher at 4.75%. In commodity markets, the spot price of gold was down $4,499.80, and the price of crude oil was up $2.52 at $85.90. In stocks of local interest, Beck and Dickinson, $188.11, down $1.41. Berkshire B, $504.03, down 97 cents. Deere & Company, $654.91, up $24.58. Union Pacific, $300.67, down $5.32. Johnson & Johnson, $265.85, down $2.19. PepsiCo, $140.38, down 73 cents. Walmart, $104.87, down $1.78. Procter & Gamble, $145.12, up $1.34. Tyson Foods, $55.14, down 26 cents. Wells Fargo, $86.39, down 30 cents. Verizon, $50.02, down 8 cents. Buckle, $42.60, down 83 cents. Kinder Morgan, $32.24, up 68 cents. This has been today's Financial Market Report, brought to you on behalf of Edward Jones, member SIPC, and Garth Menz, Inc., and Kremke, serving individual investors with personalized attention and long-term financial advice at 1308 North Adams Street in Lexington. If you would like additional information, please contact our branch office at 308-324-9043. Daily commentary is also located on our website at edwardjones.com.
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11: Fox News, I'm Tom Rigotti. Still no verdict in the Massachusetts trial of Lindsay Clancy, charged with murdering her three young children. Fox's Brian Yenis is in Plymouth.
12: This jury will be back tomorrow at 9 a.m. for day four of deliberations. The only real interesting thing today, at least you can say, is that, well, there was no note. No question from this jury. In fact, this jury has only had one note over these last 3 days.
11: Defense claims Clancy was suffering from postpartum psychosis and is not criminally responsible. Iran is again launching strikes as the conflict in the Middle East carries on. President Trump this afternoon at the White House.
13: They're a failed nation. They've got 350% inflation. They have no currency. They're not paying their soldiers. Their leaders are largely dead.
11: The president insists the Strait of Hormuz remains under U.S. control, but Iran disputes that. America's listening to Fox News.
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0: 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Our KRVN tour that went to Alaska, they are back now in Nebraska and headed to their different locations. Also went to northern Kansas, and they're back in the heat. That's after they experienced some temperatures as low as 44 in Alaska, and they're back into temperatures right now in the mid-80s to the mid-90s. A lot of Nebraska with temperatures right now, especially along and north of I-80 in the mid to upper 80s. Otherwise, for Ogallala to around McCook, Cambridge, also Holdridge, Hebron, and Beatrice on into much of northern Kansas, temperatures right now in the low to mid-90s, but as warm as 99 right now at Concordia, and low to mid-100s from about the Russell, Kansas area, and points to the southeast in much of central and eastern Kansas, along and south of I-70, up to 106 right now at Ellsworth. Teaming up that temperature with the humidity and our feels like rain is in much of Nebraska, especially in the central and east and southwest. In the low to mid 90s, up to 97 on the feels like reading in Lincoln and Beatrice. Otherwise, the upper 90s to the low 100s from north central into northeastern Kansas. In the mid 90s for feels like readings from Norton to around Colby. In central Nebraska this evening, slight chance of a thunderstorm. Our better chance of a thunderstorm at 50% after midnight. Lows tonight in the mid to upper 60s and light winds. 30% chance still of a thunderstorm tomorrow morning. Slight chance during the afternoon. Otherwise, partly cloudy tomorrow. High in the low 90s. A southeast wind right around 10 by the afternoon. 40% chance of a thunderstorm for tomorrow night. Slight chances for Friday through Friday night, Saturday night, and Sunday night. Highs for Wednesday through Sunday in the low to mid 90s. We cool just a little bit to the upper 80s to around 90 by Labor Day. In Nebraska tonight, 50% chance of thunderstorms in the west at central. Slight chance in the east. Lows tonight mostly in the 60s, low 70s in the east. Sunday to partly cloudy tomorrow and Wednesday. Tomorrow, slight chance of a thunderstorm in the early morning and again late in the afternoon. Highs tomorrow, mid to upper 80s in the west central and panhandle. Otherwise, the low to mid 90s. Tomorrow night, a 30 to 40% chance of thunderstorms in all but the panhandle and east. Highs on Wednesday, mainly in the low to mid 90s, the upper 90s for the southwest. In northwest and north central Kansas, 50% chance of thunderstorms in the northwest tonight. Lows ranging 65 in northwest Kansas to 72 north central. Sunshine to partly cloudy tomorrow and Wednesday. Highs tomorrow in the 90s, 92 in the northwest to 98 in the north central. 20 to 30% chance of a thunderstorm for tomorrow night. Hot on Wednesday and highs in the mid to upper 90s. Northeast Colorado, slight chance of a thunderstorm this afternoon.

0: partly cloudy tomorrow and Wednesday. Slight chance of a thunderstorm tomorrow morning. Highs in the mid-80s. Wednesday, the highs in northeastern Colorado, right around 90. 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South winds at 7, humidity at 54%, with dew point at 68. Current temperature at KRVN is 89, feels like 93. 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
6: Nebraska beef and fried Oreos. That was the mission as Israel's Consul General to the Midwest visited the State Fair.
7: So I'm representing Israel to the Midwest.
6: Talking policy, but also soaking up the sights, sounds, and snacks of the fair. Elad Strohmeyer is based in Chicago, representing Israel across the Midwest. His visit to Grand Island comes as part of a broader Nebraska trip, meeting with farmers, business leaders, and elected officials.
7: I want to talk to people and see what the Midwest is all about and how we can collaborate.
6: But at the fair, Strohmeyer wanted the full Nebraska experience, and he showed up looking the part. Cowboy hat, boots, belt buckle, and a bolo tie.
7: So I've tried to dress up locally. I know not everybody come like that on the state fair in the summer, but I've tried my best. I'm embracing my inner cowboy, and I like it.
6: Strohmeyer says the fair is a chance to meet Nebraskans where they are and to understand the people behind the food, agriculture, and traditions that define the state. And yes, he came prepared with a food list. He said he wanted to try Nebraska vendors, eat everything on a stick, and find one fair favorite in particular.
7: They talked about the fried Oreos. I love fried Oreos, so I want to try the local one.
6: Even milking a cow and, yes, a little powdered sugar. Strohmeyer says he hopes to return to Nebraska to visit farmers and ranchers and manufacturers. On the road with Mr. State Fair, I'm Steve White reporting. This has been On the Road at the Nebraska State Fair. with thanks to Pony Express Chevrolet and Buick in Gothenburg.

0: 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So keep listening to 880 KRVN for twice daily updates on the events, activities, food, and all things Nebraska State Fair. I'm Steve White. We'll see you at the fair.
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The Common Man. There is John Conley here on 880 KRVN Sports Nightly at 6 o'clock. In the first hour, we'll hear comments from Nebraska football coach Matt Rhule's press conference. Also going to hear from Husker football color commentator Jay Moore. In the second hour, Sports Nightly, part of the podcast Sideline Slice with Jeremiah Searles and Jessica Cootie. 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

Marina Del Rey and George Strait here on 888-KRVN. Make sure you look us up at the Nebraska State Fair. All kinds of great reasons to stop by. You may be a winner on Monogram Money. We spin the wheel twice a day. 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KRVN at the Nebraska State Fair all through Labor Day.

0: The Jets, Why Not Me, here on 888-KRVN. Today, a rather different, possibly surprising anniversary. 20 years ago, body wash overtook bar soap as king in the shower in the United States. For generations, bar soap, the standard way that we always washed in the shower, but that began changing rapidly in the late 90s and early 2000s. Body wash growing so quickly that it overtook bar soap in U.S. retail sales around September of 2006, marking a major shift in the personal care habits. Last year, liquid body wash generated about $5.4 billion in U.S. sales. That compares with just over $2 billion for the major bar soap categories combined. So which one are you? I guess I'm behind the times. I'm not a body wash person. Are you a bar soap person or a body wash person?
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5: Leo Messi announced today he's retiring from the Argentina national team. This follows a runner-up finish in this summer's World Cup. They won it all in the World Cup in 2022 in Qatar. Overall, the 39-year-old Messi competed in six World Cups. In a statement said, quote, "It was a decision that hurt and still hurts deep down, but I understand that the time has come," end quote. Yahoo Sports says execs from the SEC are looking at options to punish LSU if the school plays former professional athletes. While the report says the talks are in the early stages, tensions are reportedly running high within the league, with the members considering the possibility of boycotting events and also pursuing legal action. University of Tennessee will honor the life and legacy of Dolly Parton by wearing a sticker on the back of their helmets for this upcoming season. Ravens signed kicker Jake Moody. Former Titans quarterback Will Levis was not claimed by any team and is now a free agent. Arina Sabalenka won her first round match at the U.S. Open.
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1: The Nebraska 4-H Foundation is helping put awards in the hands of young people at the State Fair. Executive Director Stu Shepard says the foundation raises money year-round to support 4-H programs across the state.
8: So for the State Fair alone, we would raise about $75,000 for the young people's awards that they'll receive this week. But we raise money all year long for all of the 4-H programs, and it's fundraising money for 4-H.
1: Shepherd says 4-H makes a difference for kids, families, and communities, and Nebraska's generosity keeps the program moving. He says people can learn more or make a gift through the Nebraska 4-H Foundation. Angels Among Us is partnering with over 60 volleyball teams at the high school, college, and professional level as part of their Go Gold campaign for Pediatric Cancer Awareness Month throughout September. Angels Among Us is a 501c3 organization whose mission is to provide financial and emotional support to pediatric cancer families. Angels Among Us has partnered with Herdat to create gold warm-up jerseys for over 1,000 athletes to wear during their Go Gold games throughout the month. One of the first Go Gold games is coming up tomorrow as the UNK volleyball team will have their game tomorrow when they welcome in Peru State. First serve is at 6 p.m. More information can be found at myangelsamongus.org/gogold. And a private charter company will replace StarTrans Big Red Express for Nebraska football home games beginning in September. Lincoln Transportation and Utilities announced. Pronto Corporation of San Jose, California will operate the service under the name iPronto. In addition to managing the four existing Lincoln shuttle routes, the company will offer transportation from the Omaha, Kearney, Grand Island, Norfolk, and Columbus areas. The new service will begin with Nebraska's home opener on Saturday. Reporting for KRVN News, I'm John Willis.
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10: Construction can continue. I'm Lisa Lacerra, Fox News. A divided Supreme Court lifting a lower court order that halted construction of the $400 million White House ballroom.
11: It is a temporary win for President Trump, who says the ballroom is needed for national security because the project also includes military and security bunkers. Lower courts have found the project is likely illegal without approval from Congress, but an order from the U.S. Supreme Court says the group challenging the project, the National Trust for Historic Preservation, likely does not have the right to sue. Four justices, including Chief Justice John Roberts, joined a dissent, arguing demolition of the building's east wing and construction of a new ballroom is likely unlawful.
10: Fox's Jared Halpern at the White House. The jurors in the trial of Lindsey Clancy, the Massachusetts mom accused of killing her three young children, will resume deliberations tomorrow.
12: The only real interesting thing today, at least you can say, is that there was no note, no question from this jury. In fact, this jury has only had one note over these last 3 days, and that was to ask to see two pieces of evidence, the bags of prescription pill bottles that were found in the home, as well as the knife that Lindsey Clancy used in her failed suicide attempt.
10: Fox's Brian Yenis in Plymouth. Clancy does not deny strangling her children, but her lawyer argues she did it because she had postpartum psychosis. The jury could find her guilty of murder or the lesser charge of manslaughter, or she could be acquitted if the jury finds she wasn't in control of herself due to psychiatric problems. A Las Vegas jury has begun deliberations in the murder trial of Dwayne Davis, who's charged in the 1996 killing of Tupac Shakur. The panel of 16 jurors, four of whom are alternates, heard testimony from 24 prosecution witnesses and three defense witnesses over 9 days. America's listening to Fox News.
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10: Nearly 25 years after 9/11, a House panel releases an unclassified report on the attacks.
18: In favor will say aye.
19: Aye. Aye.
18: All those opposed, no. The ayes have it.
19: The House Select Intelligence Committee voted to release its review of the 9/11 Commission report. Committee Vice Chair Jim Himes said the review was thorough and complimentary.
20: The Commission identified numerous areas for reform following the attacks, and most of those have been implemented, at least in part.
19: But the main theme pointed out by committee member Elise Stefanik was stopping the next attack that will use new and evolving threats.
21: Like artificial intelligence, cyber, drones, and influence operations and campaigns.
19: The committee met and voted at the Flight 93 Memorial in Shanksville, Pennsylvania. Gernal Scott, Fox News.
10: In Nepal, rescuers are racing to free hundreds of workers believed to be trapped in tunnels at hydropower sites that were buried in mud during the flooding at the border with China. The number of dead now more than 950. Fashion designer John Galliano will no longer be honored at next year's Met Gala.
22: The designer announced the news after much reflection and discussion in an Instagram statement, writing in part, "I remain fully accountable for the pain caused by my words in the past, particularly the hurt I caused to the Jewish and Asian communities. And I remain deeply sorry," adding, "I do not want the debate surrounding me to place the Met in a difficult position or to distract from the remarkable work of the Costume Institute." Galliano was convicted of hate crime charges in Paris in 2011 after a video surfaced of him praising Hitler and berating a couple with anti-Semitic and anti-Asian slurs at a restaurant. Michelle Polino, Fox News.
10: At the box office this weekend, Spider-Man Brand New Day remains at number one, taking in about $22 million. The animated Coyote vs. Acme in second with $14 million. I'm Lisa Lacerra. This is Fox News.
1: Football forecast. Another oldie but goodie is back thanks to Gator Road Repair Gothenburg and Pony Express Chevrolet Buick Gothenburg and Pony Express Ford Minden. 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
25: The Nebraska Cattlemen are serving their famous prime rib sandwich at the Beef Pit all 11 days of the Nebraska State Fair. 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
0: This weather watch on KRVN, sponsored by the KRVN Beef Boosters, M&M Feeders of Lexington and Elm Creek, Burwell Feeders of Burwell, Innovative Livestock Solutions, and McClimate Feed Yard, both of Holdridge, Roberts County Company of Lexington, Coberstein Farms Angus of Julio, Colorado, Holdridge Performance Angus of North Platte, and Boyer Limousine in Liberty, Nebraska. A lot of our temperatures in Nebraska, especially along and north of I-80 in the mid to upper 80s. Otherwise, we have some temperatures in the low to mid 90s from Ogallala to North Platte into much of southern Nebraska, also to around Lincoln and Beatrice and into northern Kansas, but temperatures as high as 99 in northern Kansas at Concordia and the low to mid 100s from Hayes and points to the south and east. Pretty quiet on the radar right now. Just a little bit of light rain trying to get going in eastern Colorado from in between Holyoke and Ray to south of Yuma. Central Nebraska forecast this evening, a slight chance of a thunderstorm, 50% chance after midnight, a low in the mid to upper 60s and light winds, 30% chance of a thunderstorm for tomorrow morning, slight chance during the afternoon, partly cloudy skies and high in the low 90s tomorrow, southeast winds by the afternoon at around 10. 40% chance of a thunderstorm tomorrow night, slight chance for Friday through Friday night, Saturday night and Sunday night, Wednesday through Sunday in central Nebraska, highs in the low to mid 90s, the upper 80s to around 90 on Labor Day. Late today and tomorrow, scattered thunderstorms lifting northeast out of eastern Colorado and northwest Kansas, weakening though as they move into central and eastern locations during the night, possibly lasting into the following morning. Late today through just after midnight, we do have that marginal risk of severe storms, level 1 at 5. That's for the northwest corner of Kansas, southwest Nebraska, also central and eastern Nebraska locations along and north of I-80. For late tomorrow into midnight, we do have that marginal risk also of severe storms, this time around along and north of I-80 from west central into eastern Nebraska. The main hazards for late today and tomorrow, including quarter-size hail, wind gust over 60. Highs tomorrow are again about 5 to 10 degrees warmer than normal in the upper 80s to the 90s. Thunderstorm chances diminishing Wednesday through most of Friday when a ridge of high pressure builds westward onto the plains. Widespread highs in the 90s to around 100 for Wednesday through Sunday, with feels-like readings topping out in the low to mid-100s. A few late day and nighttime thunderstorms may return late Friday into the weekend when that high pressure ridge starts to break down. On Labor Day, highs cooling slightly into the upper 80s to the mid 90s. In Nebraska tonight, a 50% chance of thunderstorms in the west and central, slight chance in the east. Lows tonight mostly in the 60s, low 70s in the east. Sunny to partly cloudy tomorrow and Wednesday. Tomorrow, a slight chance of a thunderstorm in the early morning and again in late afternoon. Highs for the west central part of Nebraska in the panhandle in the mid to upper 80s. Otherwise, the low to mid 90s. Tomorrow night, a 30 to 40% chance of thunderstorms in all but the panhandle. Highs on Wednesday, mainly in the low to mid 90s, the upper 90s in the southwest. Northwest to north central Kansas, 50% chance of thunderstorms in the northwest tonight. Lows from 65 in the northwest to 72 north central. Sunshine to partly cloudy tomorrow and Wednesday. Highs tomorrow in the 90s, 92 in the northwest to 98 in the north central. 20 to 30% chance of a thunderstorm tomorrow night. Hot on Wednesday. Highs in the mid to upper 90s. Northeast Colorado, 50% chance of, make that a 60% chance of thunderstorms tonight, mostly during the evening, lows in the low 60s. Sunday to partly cloudy tomorrow and Wednesday. Slight chance of a thunderstorm tomorrow morning, a high in the mid 80s. Wednesday, the highs in northeastern Colorado, right around 90. In our KRVN studios, powered by Lashley Land and Recreational Brokers, south winds at 12, humidity at 55%, dew point at 69. Current temperature at KRVN is 89. It feels like 93. KRVN this evening up next. 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
5: 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The 3:18 report will give a glimpse of what the USDA report has to say, and we'll go in depth at the 4:19 report. It's the Servitech Crop Progress Report every Monday at 3:18 and 4:19 on 880 KRVN.
0: Welcome to KRVN this evening. Today is National Eat Outside Day, encouraging us to enjoy those warmer temperatures and supper in the fresh air. Just good luck on keeping the flies and ants away, especially in this part of the country. We love Memoirs Day, honoring the power of personal storytelling, possibly encouraging you to write your own memoirs. for something to snack on. National Trail Mix Day, especially if you go for a long walk. Celebrity birthdays today, including 60s singer Van Morrison, who gave us the song Brown Eyed Girl, turning 81. From the 80s, pop singer Debbie Gibson, 56. Also actor Richard Gere from the movie Pretty Woman. Also now Paramount's The Agency, 77.
1: For KRVN News, I'm Alex Amick. Today's the third day of the Nebraska State Fair, and the Nebraska 4-H Foundation is helping put awards in the hands of young people at the State Fair. Executive Director Stu Shepard says the foundation raises money year-round to support 4-H programs across the state.
6: So for the State Fair alone, we would raise about $75,000 for the young people's awards that they'll receive this week. But we raise money all year long for all of the 4-H programs, and it's fun raising money for 4-H.
1: Shepard says 4-H makes a difference for kids, families, and communities, and Nebraska's generosity keeps the program moving. He says people can learn more or make a gift through the Nebraska 4-H Foundation. Late this afternoon, the United States Secretary of Agriculture, Brooke Rollins, visited the Nebraska State Fair. You can find more at our website, krvn.com. A mobile food pantry drive-thru will take place this Thursday from 3 to 5 p.m. while supplies last at the Dawson County Fairgrounds at 1000 Plum Creek Parkway in Lexington. Food Bank for the Heartland partners with organizations to provide a mobile pantry for those in need in Nebraska and Western Iowa. Mobile Pantry is a traveling food pantry that delivers food free of charge directly to communities in a one-day food distribution. The goal is to provide food where there is a high need but limited resources. The mobile food pantry is coordinated by Crossroads Mission Avenue. Tomorrow, the Dawson County Board of Commissioners has an item on its agenda to appoint Pat Hecox of Gothenburg to the District 1 position. He'll fill the unexpired term of Joe Richeson, who recently stepped down. Hecox isn't approaching the position with any particular worries.
7: I was approached about filling the vacancy, and it seemed like it was I have some experience, and this seemed like the right time for that opportunity.
1: Now, Hecox is also running for the Dawson Public Power District, Dawson Sub-District seat in the November general election, and he was asked whether there would be a problem serving on both boards.
7: We couldn't determine there was any conflict, and it is able to hold both those offices at the same time if I'm the successful candidate this fall.
1: Hecox previously served 26 years as representative of the Dawson Subdivision seat on the DPPD board. He lost the seat to challenger Don Beatty in the November 2024 general election. Hecox says his experience over the years on various boards could be helpful to him on the Dawson County Board. Finally in news today, with Husker football starting up on Saturday, a private charter company will be replacing StarTran's Big Red Express for Nebraska football games beginning this week. That was announced by Lincoln Transportation and Utilities today. Pronto Corporation of San Jose, California will be operating the service under the name iPronto. In addition to managing the four existing Lincoln shuttle routes, the company will be offering transportation from the Omaha, Kearney, Grand Island, Norfolk, and Columbus areas. StarTran will not be operating its Big Red Express during the 2026 football season. And with that, customers who purchase passes for the service should be receiving full refunds by mail beginning September 15th. StarTran had been providing game day transportation for Husker fans since the early 1980s. Nebraska's home opener is against Ohio this Saturday at 11 a.m. Pre-game coverage right here on 880 KRVN starts at 7 a.m. More news 24/7, KRVN.com. I'm Alex Amicky.
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1: Hey, thanks, Paul. Well, game week.

0: is finally here for the Nebraska football team as they get ready to take on Ohio, especially with today's college landscape of roster turnover. Week one can be one of the toughest weeks to scout, according to head coach Matt Rhule. So he says the focus is more on themselves.
1: You know, you try to take the DNA of a team. Obviously, Coach Maddox is back as the defensive coordinator. Coach Hauser has been the defensive coordinator. So what exactly they do? They play great defense. So I think in the first games, you know, you have to really focus yourself more on on yourself than the opponent and make sure that you're doing the things. I think we all, if you guys watch college football this weekend, you know, first games are usually won or lost really in four areas, usually in, you know, special teams blunders, usually in penalties and turnovers, and you see a lot of bad tackling.
0: The Huskers and the Bobcats have met just once in their history back in 1959. Kickoff on Saturday morning is set for 11 a.m. and can be heard on 880 KRVN. UNK volleyball libero Ellie Spang was named as the MIAA Defensive Athlete of the Week. Spang helped the 7th-ranked Lopers go 3-1 at the Dallas Classic. She led the conference averaging over 6 digs per set, collecting 73 over 12 sets. She also had 5 assists and 5 aces over the weekend. The Lopers are at home for the first time tomorrow night at 6 against Peru State. We'll bring you the match on 93.1 The River and 106.9 in Kearney. First-ranked Nebraska volleyball swept 2nd-ranked Texas on Sunday afternoon to close its run at the Players Era Showcase at T-Mobile Arena in Las Vegas. As a team, the Huskers had 7 service aces, and head coach Danny Busboom Kelly spoke on serving tough.
2: I guess any team serving is really important, but against a super physical team like Texas, it might be the most important thing. So you really want your players to have a lot of confidence back there, like Andy said, and that's harder than you think. Until you've been in that position, it's tough to go back there and rip a serve in a big moment against a great team. So just really proud that our hard work and practice paid off today, and that our mindset more than anything paid off.
0: Wednesday, Nebraska at South Dakota State. Pregame is set for 6 on KRVN. Nebraska senior setter Bergen Riley was named as the Big Ten Setter of the Week on Monday. Riley led the top-ranked Huskers to a pair of sweeps against UNLV in Texas and was named the most valuable player at the Players Era Showcase. Riley set the Huskers to a .315 hitting percentage on the weekend. In the sweep against UNLV, Riley recorded a double-double with 32 assists and 10 digs and added 5 kills, 3 blocks, and a service ace. Against Texas on Sunday, Riley had 30 assists, 5 digs, 2 kills, a pair of service aces, and a block. That is a check of sports. 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
10: Helen Mitchell came to America from her native Australia. Helen was a singer who was so talented, she soon found work performing at the opera. People said that Helen was the toast of the town, but Helen didn't want to be a fat lady. So, she was careful to watch her weight. When she went to restaurants, she made them cut the bread into very thin slices. Though you've probably never heard of Helen Mitchell, you may know her nickname, taken from her hometown of Melbourne, Australia. Folks called her Melba. And that's why when people order that thin-sliced bread, they ask for Melba toast. Helen also loved rich desserts and lent her name to one, Peach Melba. Being famous helped Helen earn lots and lots of bread. With the Success Journal, I'm Chris Whitting.
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18: I'm Stuart Varney, and this is the Fox Business Report.
19: Wall Street finished August on a downbeat note after a flare-up in fighting between the U.S. and Iran, fueling a rise in oil prices and increasing bets the Fed will raise interest rates at its September meeting. Brent crude rose 2.7%, closing back above $90 a barrel. The Dow closed down 374 points, the S&P 500 lost 25 points, and the NASDAQ declined 31 points. AAA says the national average for gas in August has been above $4 per gallon every day of the month for the first time ever. It's been the most expensive August at the pump on record, outpacing even the supply chain crunch during the COVID pandemic. After 15 years at the reins, today is Tim Cook's last day as Apple CEO. John Ternus is set to take over tomorrow as Cook becomes executive chairman of Apple's board of directors. That's your Fox Business Report. I'm Angelo Bavaro, invested in you.
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22: Fox News, I'm Tom Rigotti. Still no verdict in the Massachusetts trial of Lindsay Clancy, charged with murdering her three young children. Fox's Brian Yenis is in Plymouth.
23: This jury will be back tomorrow at 9 a.m. for day four of deliberations. The only real interesting thing today, at least you can say, is that, well, there was no note. No question from this jury. In fact, this jury has only had one note over these last 3 days.
22: Defense claims Clancy was suffering from postpartum psychosis and is not criminally responsible. Iran is again launching strikes as the conflict in the Middle East carries on. President Trump this afternoon at the White House.
24: They're a failed nation. They've got 350% inflation. They have no currency. They're not paying their soldiers. Their leaders are largely dead.
22: The president insists the Strait of Hormuz remains under U.S. control, but Iran disputes that. America's listening to Fox News.
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1: 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A little bit of light rain trying to get going in eastern areas of Colorado, but not much. Maybe at best some sprinkles and from Holyoke to around Ray, and then maybe to the south of Yuma to I-70 to around Flagler, some areas of light rain. Otherwise, we have a lot of temperatures in the low to mid-90s from Ogallala and North Platte into much of southern Nebraska and northern Kansas, and some low to mid-100s from Hayes and points to the southeast in Kansas. Otherwise, in much of Nebraska, especially along the north of I-80, temperatures right now in the mid-upper 80s. We do have heat index readings in many west-central and southwestern areas of Nebraska to the central and east in the low to mid-90s, but as high as 97 right now at Beatrice. Otherwise, over northern Kansas, many of the feels like rain is in the mid-90s to around 100, but low to mid-100s from Concordia and Hayes and points to the south and east. In central Nebraska, this evening, a slight chance of a thunderstorm, 50% chance after midnight, a low in the mid-upper 60s and light winds. 30% chance of a thunderstorm that may hang on into tomorrow morning. Otherwise, a slight chance in the afternoon. In between, partly cloudy skies, highs in the low 90s. Southeast winds at about 10 by the afternoon. 40% chance of a thunderstorm tomorrow night. Slight chances for Friday through Friday night, Saturday night, and again on Sunday night. Highs for Wednesday through Sunday in the low to mid 90s. On Labor Day,

0: highs in the upper 80s to around 90. This late day and also late tomorrow, scattered thunderstorms expected to lift northeast out of eastern Colorado and northwest Kansas, but weaken as they move into central and eastern locations through the night, possibly lasting into tomorrow morning. Through just after midnight tonight, there is a marginal risk of severe storms, level 1 of 5, northwest corner of Kansas, southwest Nebraska, and central and eastern Nebraska locations along and north of I-80. Late tomorrow into midnight, that marginal risk of severe storms is along and north of I-80 from west central to eastern Nebraska. Main hazards both late today and tomorrow, quarter-size hail and wind gusts over 60. Our highs tomorrow, getting about 5 to 10 degrees warmer than normal, anywhere from the upper 80s to the 90s. Thunderstorm chances diminishing Wednesday through most of Friday when a ridge of high pressure builds westward onto the plains. Usually it comes from the west, but this time around it's coming back from the east. We'll see widespread highs in the 90s to around 100. Wednesday through Sunday feels like rain is topping out in the low to mid 100s. A few late day and nighttime thunderstorms may start to return late on Friday all the way through the weekend with that high pressure ridge breaking down. Highs on Labor Day cooling just a little bit into the upper 80s to the mid 90s, but definitely going to feel like that last full weekend or that last blowout of summer, last official weekend anyhow, holiday weekend. Here at KRVN, we now have a south wind at 8, sunny skies, 52% humidity with the dew point at 67, temperatures 89, feels like 92. 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

0: To hear more, visit dan.democrat. 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

Just an old country boy, Don Williams, here on 880-KRVN. 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

0: 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A man who found $30 on the floor of a Walmart in Albany, Georgia, actually became the target of a police manhunt. That's after he did not return that cash to store employees. Yes, we are talking about $30, not $30,000 or even more than that. Eventually, the situation resolved and the man returned the money to the owner. I guess finders keepers no longer applies.
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0: maybes. Great song there from Ed Bruce here on 880KRVM. 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

Charlie Pride here on 880 KRVM. We've got Sports Nightly coming up next. Comments from Nebraska football coach Matt Rhule in his press conference in the first hour. Second hour, we hear part of the podcast Sideline Slice with Jeremiah Searles and Jessica Coody. It was the

0: 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We are code green in these public power districts: Custer, Dawson, Howard Greeley, Loup Valleys, McCook, Norris, Perennial, South Central, Southern, Southwest, and Twin Valleys. 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
2: A resignation at the Pentagon. I'm Lisa LaSera, Fox News. After 18 months on the job, Army Secretary Dan Driscoll has announced he will step down.
3: Secretary Driscoll, who's a close ally of Vice President Vance, has been butting heads with Secretary Hegseth for months now. In fact, he had disagreed with Secretary Hegseth's decision to fire many of the Army's top generals, top leaders, leading to a bit of a brain drain in the Army.
2: Fox's Jennifer Griffin in Washington. Hegseth ousted the Army's top uniform leader, General Randy George, in April, while the Army's top commander in Europe and Africa, General Christopher Donahue, unexpectedly stepped down in June. In a statement, White House spokeswoman Anna Kelly said Secretary Driscoll has been highly effective in advancing President Trump's agenda to make America strong again at the Department of the Army. This coming as the U.S. steps off strikes on Iran, hitting rocket launchers over the weekend. The president was asked this afternoon who's in charge in Iran.
4: They don't really know. In my opinion, they don't know who the leader is. You have the radicals, but they've been wiped out from the standpoint of the military, because the military is just a fraction of what it was. I don't really think they know who their leader is.
2: This morning, the president told Fox the U.S. will respond after Iran attacked Jordan and the UAE yesterday. A temporary win for President Trump at the Supreme Court in the battle over construction of the White House ballroom.
5: It did hold that the plaintiff challenging the ballroom project likely doesn't actually have the right to sue the Trump administration over it. Quote, we conclude only that based on the submissions before us, the government is likely to prevail in showing that the National Trust for Historic Preservation in the United States lacks Article 3 standing to challenge the project in federal court.
2: Fox's Shannon Bream. The justices intervened after lower courts found the work must stop because the project doesn't have congressional approval. 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
16: Daily weather watch calls for mainly cloudy skies tonight with a chance of showers and thunderstorms. Temperatures in the mid-60s with east winds at 5 to 10. Cloudy Tuesday with a chance of showers early in the day. High temperatures in the low 90s and southeast winds at 5 to 10 miles an hour. Tuesday night, a slight chance of showers and thunderstorms with temperatures in the mid-60s. On Wednesday, lots of sunshine with highs in the low 90s. Wednesday night, clear with temperatures in the upper 60s. On Thursday, plenty of sunshine, with high temperatures in the low 90s. Thursday night looks mainly clear, with temperatures in the upper 60s. On Friday, plenty of sunshine, and high temperatures in the mid-90s. In the 880 Weather Center, I'm meteorologist Ray Miller. For more, check KRVN.com. Right now, it's 87.
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17: 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The Huskers kick off. Of course. The Huskers kick off their 2026 season at 11 a.m. this Saturday against the Ohio Bobcats. The Huskers are bringing an experienced roster into the season. The roster combines over 1,500 games played and almost 500 games started at the college level. The roster includes 30 new players, 14 freshmen, and 16 first-year Husker transfers. With construction in and around Memorial Stadium, there are many changes to the game day procedures. All information about changes, including concessions, shuttles, and entry into the stadium, can be found on Huskers.com. Nebraska women's soccer battled with Kansas State this weekend en route to a 0-0 draw. The Huskers outshot the Wildcats 15-12, but couldn't find the back of the net. Nebraska moves to 2-1-3 on the season. The Huskers have 10 days before conference play starts, and Indiana comes to Hibner Stadium. The Nebraska volleyball team opened their season this weekend at the Players Era Volleyball Showcase and won their first two matches of the season. On Saturday, the Huskers swept UNLV 25-18, 25-15, and 25-16. On Sunday, Nebraska took on historic rival and number 2 ranked Texas. The Huskers swept them as well, winning 25-19, 25-19, and 25-16. 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
11: 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Backside by

0: Here's Drew Grigo, and he turns on one to left field, sending Lamb back. Goodbye! Three home runs in the frame! The freshman getting in on the fun. Nebraska feasting. 7-0 Big Red.
1: The ball is Hoiberg, the kick out, and the three by Jacobson. Got it again. The game of the year, the game of the career for Cale Jacobson, 78-75.
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3: Happy game week. It is here, finally.
4: Can you believe it? It's been a long
3: way. I can, because I feel like it's taken longer.
4: It has taken a long time.
3: Longer than normal.
4: It feels like a game week around here. We got the depth chart today. Got the set of game notes. We got press conferences galore.
3: We got your charts printed.
4: We did. That's all. That was a whole.
3: You know what? You want to talk about starting off 1-0? I feel like we got a win today.
4: Now I was looking at the charts today. We printed the defense twice. I thought we printed the offense, but
3: We
4: didn't print the offense.
3: So we need to get the offense printed.
4: Consider it a half win because we don't know what's on the other side of this. For those that don't know, why would you know? The printer in my apartment, it's not recognizing the new ink cartridges that I bought. So it's deemed useless. So now I have to find a way, because I'm not just printing letter-sized paper. We're printing 11 by 17,
3: and not just regular paper.
4: Cardstock. Heavy paper. We had to figure out the settings, not just for the 11 by 17 part of it, but for the weight of the paper.
3: It was funny because we printed them off, and there are a couple interns working out there at the student sections. How much ink did you use for those?
4: So I'm sorry if the ink budget is about to go up here for the athletic department, but it's for good use.
3: For good cause.
4: I had to make some adjustments for the Huskers and the depth chart today. I had to change some things around, just, you know, small things, OCD things. But for the most part, I had the depth chart just from what I had seen pretty much on par from what campus looked like.
3: Well, a play-by-play guy's nightmare is the one of the storylines that came out of today. One of the big storylines I think that we've talked about every fall camp since Coach Rule has been here, but the single digits and those being voted on. And luckily for you, you get to go to practice. You might get a little bit of a...
4: I think I'll get an inside
3: scoop. An insight into that.
4: Not everybody
3: might know,
4: will.
3: But you also know the guys a little bit. But for other play-by-play personnel, not so lucky.
4: Yeah, so what Jess is alluding to is Coach Rule said today at his press conference, they're going to do the single digits, but they're not going to let anybody know until game day, essentially, when I don't even know if they're making flip cards for the game because of that, the fact that the numbers are going to change day of. But the players will know. The team knows who the single digits are, and I have not seen those single digits out at practice. Not that I would say anything, but I'm not going to know. Hopefully I'll know this week, but most of the media and the fans won't know, okay, the single digit guys, what their new numbers are until they come out for warmups on Saturday.
3: I think Coach Rule talked about this, and I think a little bit we've seen it play out. I think there's a lot of leaders on this team, and I think it's been a player-led group more so in years past, and there's been more than 10 players that have stood out to be able to be selected as that. So I think it's been a little bit harder of a decision to narrow that down.
4: Yeah, and it's all team. It's all voted on through the team. It's not the coaches that are creating the voting for this. It is a player-led vote. So whoever the players deem worthy of the single digits, and he also did of note mention that they're not going to do team or season long captains, mm-hmm. which a lot of teams do.
3: Back to what we had before last year. Last year was kind of a little bit of an anomaly. We didn't see that with Coach Rule when they got here. He did the game day captains and had the single digits, but there weren't the C's. And last year they did have the C's. So I feel like maybe going back more so to what we have been used to with Coach Rule and how he's done things in the past.
4: Yeah, so those guys will have to earn it on a weekly basis. If you're a captain 1 week, doesn't mean you're going to be a captain the next. And it creates incentive, I would imagine, for guys not to just earn that captain C on your chest in fall camp, but have to earn it and do it on the turf every single week. So I think there's a method to the madness there for sure. I think there's a lot of teams that kind of do it that way.
3: Lots to plan for, and we'll talk about it here throughout this week, although we don't really have a whole lot of shows, a whole lot of talk time for Sports Nightly this week because we've got volleyball shows. We've got football shows. We've got volleyball matches. But we do have, you know, some information to pass along. We'll continue to pass along throughout this week, including getting ready to plan to get here, because it's not going to be as easy as what you're used to.
4: Yeah, there is some construction going on downtown. So it's going to be a little bit different getting in here to Lincoln, but we'll give you all the information necessary. I know Keith Mann had put out an email today to the media about that, but we'll have, I believe Matt Davidson's going to come on and talk about that this week. Just some of the specifics around getting here to Lincoln for game day.
3: Another thing, the Cornhusker kickoff, which started last year, is back. And so I know it was a big hit. A lot of families, a lot of folks really liked that. And it's going to start this week, but same kind of parameters as last year for an 11 a.m. kick. Those doors open 3 hours before. Any other time, it'll be 4 hours before. So coming up this Saturday, Cornhusker kickoff, 8 a.m. The doors open to the Hawks Championship Center. 9:15, Scott Wolverton is the artist, and he's out of Gretna, but all the games that, you know, I always would go down there and see the kids running around, having some fun, the merchandise being for sale. So there's a lot of cool stuff that happens there, and I know it was something that fans enjoyed last year. So just so you know, for your planning purposes, the Cornhusker kickoff will be back again this year.
4: And there's, face painting? You can kick field goals in there.
3: That's where you went first, face painting.
4: First thing that popped to my mind. When was the last time I face painted? I don't know if I ever did face paint as a kid, but I missed out. So I wish I can't be there because I have to physically be on the air. But if I was a fan just there watching the game, I'd go beeline right to the face paint.
3: I feel like we should do that unless you call a game with your face painted.
4: You think so?
3: Yeah,
4: I don't know. It's too legendary of a thing, like, you know, the history of like Greg and Kent, and then you got me with face paint on going to the game. I don't think the optics of that would be very good, but it's a good idea.
3: Okay, well, we're going to talk more football. Lots of football here coming up over the next couple of hours as we get set for game week and the season opener against Ohio. Jay Moore going to join us here in just a few minutes, but quickly did want to hit on volleyball and their season opening weekend, and what a dominant performance by the Huskers. And even making note of, didn't really even play their best, but still looked absolutely phenomenal. You can just, the depth on display, even when other areas might not be clicking, they have so much talent out there. So able to make a pretty big statement with the win over Texas. I know they had some pieces missing Texas and were working around an injury, but for the most part, I think they still had a lot of talent out there. Texas does. You aren't the number two team in the country based on one player. So the fact that they were able to go in and sweep and really kind of dominate and have their will against Texas and take care of business over UNLV, but a solid start for Husker volleyball.
4: Yeah, sweep is one thing, but they never really sweat in any of the sets like they did against Florida in the first exhibition match of the year. I think that's a good sign. They never really sweat against UNLV. They never sweat here against Texas. Like you said, they're not playing at their full efficacy. They're not playing like, I'm sure Harper has a lot of areas that she feels she can grow. I think two players right now that are playing at a completely just incredible elite level, Andy Jackson and Bergen Riley.
3: Yeah.
4: Because Bergen wins Big Ten. Was it Setter of the Week or Player
3: Setter
4: of the Week? It was Setter of the Week. And she picks up on where she left off last year. So it just shows you don't have to be playing your best as it. Great teams can play with adversity and still win matches. And there's been some adversity with how some of the elements of this team have played. It has not mattered.
3: I mean, you don't want to play your best in August or even September.
4: I don't think anybody is. Like, is Texas the best they're going to be? No. If you play them again in December, are they going to be the team that you saw this past Sunday? No.
3: So. But Andy Jackson did look phenomenal. And that's what my mom called me and was like, oh my gosh, Andy Jackson's amazing. But I think not just Andy. I think Manaya Obeche looked really great as well. I was actually texting Lauren Cook West during the match yesterday, and they were talking about the Penn struggling a little bit on both of the left side and the right side. I mean, even Virginia having some troubles getting going on the right side, as well as, Harper on the left side. But I thought even with that, Nebraska still looked big and physical and strong and fast. And let me pull up what she had said, because I thought it was pretty fascinating, because I don't really know. I mean, I'm no expert by any means. I'm just watching on what I see. But let me pull it up here. Sorry.
4: You're making her text and broadcast at the same time?
3: Well, she texts me afterwards. She's really great about responding to me, like, especially during commercial breaks.
4: Mm-hmm.
3: And sometimes I'll tell her things that I see or hear, like, at during,
4: so you're feeding her info.
3: During the Final Four, I would just text her. I would sit behind the team and text her what I heard, and so she'd just read it. But so I said, I'm no expert, but to me, we look so physical and fast and strong. And she said, I agree. Texas is a very big and physical team, and I feel like we looked more physical than them and played bigger than them at the net.
4: Now, when you say, again, as a layman, physical in the sport of volleyball, is it just the speed determination?
3: How fast they're playing, how athletic they are, how high they're jumping. I think how quickly they're getting off the blocks. It looked like we were playing
4: a step ahead,
3: yeah,
4: almost. And that seems to be the case. Again, there was a little bit of a lag. And for whatever reason, they were playing in a football stadium or whatever. There was a little bit of lag to the first exhibition match. But even with all of these parts still trying to find their footing early in a season, like you could see Harper was visibly emotional at certain times in the match yesterday. But they are just so good as a team, next player up, that it's if one or two or even three people are having an off day, it does not necessarily seem to matter. And that's why it's the expectation of national championship or bust.
3: You know who's a fan of Husker volleyball?
4: Who's that?
3: The GOAT, Tom Brady.
4: Oh, you know, it was cool to see him there. Huge fan of Harper, and of course his daughters are there, and huge fans of Harper Murray. There's a video of him talking to Andy Jackson about just pointing and saying, you're great, keep it up. And you wonder what that feels like for somebody like Andy Jackson. That is a premier athlete that was the best at what he did at the most difficult position in sports.
3: I think, and I know it's different because of just what the NFL is, but we very well could potentially, it could be one of the greatest of his sport talking to very well what could be the potential of her sport. You know, we've been hearing that a lot about Andy, that her ceiling is not even probably going to be reached in college.
4: That's wild. And hopefully it is in the Olympics and hopefully it does turn into a gold medal, right? And you also hope too, a player like that, that the professional leagues are even more developed so that a player like that can usher into a league that maybe has a little bit more footing. And you see an athlete like Tom Brady who's at these matches that perhaps maybe can find funding or use resources to help volleyball down the road at the professional level. We've seen, Kevin Durant did that with softball. He invested in AUSL. And Tom Brady's a guy who has daughters who obviously knows the impact of women's sports. That's somebody who's, him being a huge fan of college volleyball, but volleyball as a whole, women's volleyball as a whole, I think would be a huge step just for notoriety and perhaps resources.
3: All right, we'll talk some more volleyball here coming up later in the show, but got to get to a break because coming up next, he's going to make his debut coming up for the Huskers Radio Network in the booth on Saturday. Jay Moore, our new color analyst, going to join us next live here on Sports Nightly. 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
3: 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I'm Jessica Coody, and excited to welcome in our new member of the Huskers Radio Network broadcast team. Will be with us coming up on Saturday, bright and early this Saturday. Oof. Jay Moore, fresh off the golf course, which a lot of people in the chat want to know about. How is the golf game?
12: Well, I tell people it's always a constant work in progress. Just when you think you got it figured out, it likes the bad golf likes to rear its ugly head. So I always say just like the standard deviation, right?
3: Oh no.
12: And make sure the...
4: You're back.
12: Yeah, just making sure the parameters are in a good spot. But no, I'm down in Lawrence, Kansas right now. I got the U.S. four-ball qualifier tomorrow morning, and then I'll hustle back right after we're done because we got the first episode of Big Red Wrap-Up tomorrow night.
4: Interesting. Yeah.
3: Can you believe it's game week, finally?
12: No, I can't. It's funny. I'm in my car right now. I even brought my game notes with me to do some studying while I'm down here, just as to get prepared as possible. So I'm so excited. I'm excited for this team to get off and just get a new identity, and I just pray to see some good football. And I think this team can definitely achieve that this year.
4: We can get to some questions in the chat, Jess, because I've asked Jay a lot here over the last couple times that he's on Sports Nightly. We'll start with Life of Lincoln, or which one? I'm going to go with actually Children of the Corn. What adjustments are being done to fix our problem of not being able to make adjustments from first half to second half the last 2 years? Now, that could be taken a bunch of different ways. You can agree with that, disagree with that, but your thoughts of what adjustments are being done, I guess, to fix a problem of what they perceive as a problem of making adjustments from first half to second half?
12: Yeah, it's always, that's a unique question. It's always game by game, for sure. I mean, That's a hard question to answer, because I mean, even my time at Nebraska, we kind of had a lull in the third quarter coming out, and that was kind of our kind of Achilles heel, like my senior year. Because that's what, when you play really, really good competition, and that's what you face in the Big Ten, like there's a lot of good coaches. So if you're up on them, they're going to adjust. They're going to make changes, and you don't know what changes are being made. And it takes, you know, it takes Nebraska potentially two or three drives to kind of figure out what they're going to do or what they're trying to now do. So you have to adjust. This is like a game of chess the whole game. Ideally, you know, if Nebraska's in a good spot, not too many adjustments have to get made. But no, I think there's always constant adjustments that have to get made throughout the game, offensively, defensively, special teams wise. Because listen, those coaches are paid a lot of money. They got scholarships too, so they're going to do what they have to do to make changes if it's not going their way. And Nebraska will do the same way. They're going to be in games where they're going to be down at half, and they're going to have to change how they approach this game. It's kind of funny when you go into game week, you go and you have certain calls that you like, but all of a sudden you get to the game and it's just funny how sometimes you just kind of go back to what you know you can do really well and not even like just base stuff, because that's what you know your guys can run really, really well. You just kind of go back to your bread and butter, and that's what works a lot of the times. So yeah, it's always a game by game scenario, and you know, this is, and I think there's a learning curve too with some new staff on board as well, that how they did things maybe at Georgia Tech or at San Diego State is going to be a little different here too as well. So everyone's going to have to kind of adjust on the fly. But it's such a game-by-game scenario that I think Nebraska is just going to be in a better spot this year just because of, I think, the lines of scrimmage are going to be much improved. And when you have improved defensive line, offensive line play, that just makes the rest of your team that much better.
3: And they're older, right? That's got to help too. They're a much older football team.
12: Yeah, I think that kind of gets forgotten. I don't remember the stat last year, and correct me if I'm wrong, but wasn't it like, I don't know, like 80 players were like freshmen?
3: It was
12: and
3: a lot.
12: On the team,
3: yeah,
12: underclassmen.
3: Yeah.
12: It was a lot.
4: No, it's flipped this year, so you don't have that excuse this year. That's the difference.
3: Yeah.
4: And I'll say this, too, to back that up, is third quarter, Jay, if you look at the quarter breakdown, it was the only quarter that Nebraska got outscored in. But significantly in the third quarter, they were outscored 111-70. I remember Coach Rule bringing that up specifically in Power 4 games, so not those non-conference bye games. But they had a significant disadvantage for whatever reason that may be in the third quarter specifically. It just always seemed to be their kryptonite in every single Power 4 game last year.
12: Yeah, that's... I wish I had the magical answer. If I did, I might be on the coaching staff, right? But that happens to a lot of teams, and it happens across Big Ten play. It happens in the NFL. Teams adjust. But if you're solid across your line of scrimmages, which I think Nebraska's gonna be better in that area, just helps even things out. When you struggle protecting the passer, when you struggle being able to stop the run, as Nebraska did last year, it really puts a stress on everything. When you have you can't stop the run, you can't protect the quarterback, teams can really come after you, and they kind of see what they're doing through the first two quarters, and they can go and attack now. Like, hey, we see what they are, we are sending the house, or hey, we know we're running these counter plays and these outside zone plays or runs into the boundary, and Nebraska struggling to get a guy over top, because usually into the boundary you're usually a man short. We're going to keep hammering them there, and you'd like to think Nebraska can adjust, but if you're just not sound schematically or technique wise, it's hard to make those drastic adjustments sometimes in the middle of the games. So I feel confident that they'll get that stuff figured out, and that's last year, and it's a whole different team now, a whole different situation. So, you know, we can have this conversation after six or seven games to see if that's still the case, but I'd like to think Nebraska's gonna be in a much better spot this year.
3: We're visiting with Jay Moore, our analyst here on the Huskers Radio Network for Husker football. How excited are you about the heat on Saturday?
12: Yeah, are we allowed to wear shorts?
3: Yeah, sure. You can wear shorts.
4: They don't see you on the radio.
12: I was scared. I just wanted the dress. That's this time of year. Luckily, we're in some shade and not on that turf. Jessica, I feel bad for you walking around on those sidelines, but you have to walk in and out of those misters on the sideline to
4: especially guys with the black paint on the sidelines they have now where the players stand. That probably isn't the best this weekend.
3: Someone told me he's going to be 140 on the turf.
4: Impossible.
12: That's definitely possible. That those black rubber pellets, they set off some heat. So yeah, it's gonna be a toasty one. But that's happened so many times this time of year, the first game. But the players have to get prepared. You know, I'm talking IVs, Gatorades, pickle juice, electrolytes, you name it. They're gonna have to get very prepared. I'm sure IVs at halftime, and you just got to stay on top of it because nothing's worse. We'll see some cramping, I'm sure. Third quarter, fourth quarter of these players, just because it's hard to prepare for. You can practice and do all these things throughout training camp, but nothing really prepares you until that first game. The amount of energy and just, you think you're in football shape, but really nothing gets you in football shape until you play your first game. So there's going to be some cramping going on, guys out there, and they're grabbing the toe and stretching and doing all those things. So it's going to be a warm one, but I tell you what, give me the heat any day over snow and ice and cold. So you'll never hear me complain too much about the heat.
3: Really? So you're a former defensive lineman who prefers the heat over the cold?
12: Oh, yes.
3: Okay, because I feel like a lot of times it's the opposite with those linemen. They prefer the cold over the heat.
12: Yeah, I guess you could call me soft in that area, I guess, if you wanted to. But, like, I'm just so much better in the heat. My body just feels better. I move better. Like, the coldest game I ever played in was the 2006 Big 12 Championship game at Arrowhead against Oklahoma.
3: Uh-huh.
12: That's the only game I wore sleeves for. And I know we caught some heck for wearing sleeves. I'm like, I don't care, guys. It was like zero at kickoff. There was like, if you didn't have like your helmet on the heater on the sidelines, like the side pads would like dig into your temples putting it on. Like, it was brutal. So yes, give me heat over cold any day, and I'll die on that grave for sure.
3: We got lots of chat questions about your golf game, but before that, I do have one more I do want to ask about. The depth chart came out today, and much as expected, lots of oars, especially on the defensive side of the ball. Still seems to be some battles going on there. Lots of depth. And, you know, again, trying to figure out, I guess, where guys fit best and play best. What will you be looking for, especially on the defensive side of the ball, with a lot of guys maybe still battling it out for playing time?
12: Yeah, for sure. I mean, just being a defensive lineman, I'm always watching that D-line. I think it's if you have obviously a really good D-line, it makes everyone else behind you better. So I'm excited to see Nwaeri, Lenhart, Hedshock, Van Poppel, Whittington, Stoudemire, you know, those key guys that we know are going to play a lot of snaps. I'm also excited to finally see Owen Chambliss play within this defense. I think he's such a key part because he's operated in Orich's defense before, and he's kind of the main communicator. Linebackers communicate to D-line. He also communicates to secondary because, you know, when live bolts are flying, you got to have a guy you can rely on who has been through these snaps in a real game. And he's the only one that's in, and I know McDougal has done it, but watching him operate and play and just see his leadership and his confidence kind of come out and lead these guys and show them how it's done. But ultimately, watching that D-line, and I think they're gonna be so much better than last year. Corey Brown has done a fantastic job coaching these guys, and I'm just want to see that evolution. I want to see these guys, a lot of young players too, on that D-line take this next step to kind of get Nebraska's defense back to where it needs to be.
4: One thing you want to see from Anthony Calandria this weekend, I mean, he could put up big numbers on the ground. Part of that could be because Ohio is outmatched, but maybe from a decision-making standpoint, just in general, what's one thing that you say, okay, this makes this a successful day for QB1?
12: Yeah, I know we're going to see some off-script stuff. That's what you get with a quarterback like that. We're going to see his athletic ability shown. We're going to see his arm strength shown. But, Kyle, I think you kind of nailed it. It's just the discipline that needs to come with this position. Because at UNLV, you can potentially get away with some things. But when you get into Big Ten play, some of those runs and some of those windows get a little tighter. And just – understanding the game. He has that ball in his hands every single play, and that football is the most important thing. So taking care of the football is first and foremost. It's throwing it away when you can. It's not thrown across your body. It's taking what the defense gives you. It's, you know, touchdown or check down. Sometimes a four-yard completion is better than the interception. So just kind of playing within himself. And ultimately in this first game, I mean, this is his first time playing against in Memorial Stadium. So just kind of seeing how he handles the juice and the nerves that's going to be there in that first quarter. And if he can kind of play within himself and be calm and not get to, you know, try to do more that needs to get done, which I fully expect him to do. I know we're in a good spot. I know he's already such a good talent, and I'm so excited to see him operate in this offense. But really just play within yourself and not do too much, because I think he has enough talent around him to let those guys, you know, take care of the offense as well.
3: Jay, we had a former professor of yours just text in to the text line. Ted Hill, he said, congratulations. Do you know what class that is?
12: Well, thanks, Ted. I'm guessing
4: he didn't do school when he was here. He didn't pay attention.
12: Yeah, I was a football major. That's what I always joke with people. I'm guessing history. I was a social sciences with a minor in history, so I was a kind of a history nut. I'm thinking that's it. But guys, I mean, this is 20 some years ago, and I've had a lot of hits to the head, so I don't remember exactly what class. And I'm surprised that a professor that remembers me as well. So no, but thanks.
3: You obviously did something right in his class. If he is texting in congratulations. All right. A few rapid fire.
12: I went to class. That was the most important thing.
3: Okay. A few rapid fire for you. I don't even know this guy's name, but he said it's like Commandante Moy. I don't know. Outside of Lincoln, what venue are you most excited to visit this season?
12: Oregon. For sure. That's by far the one I'm most excited for.
3: Who is your four ball partner? That's from Life of Lincoln. Is it Danny Woodhead? Yeah,
12: no, it's not Danny Woodhead. It's one of my best friends, Dave Easley. Really good player. He's been playing well. I have not. So I'm going to get heavy. So he's got to play well.
3: What are you most excited about? What is something you're not looking forward to?
12: I'm just excited to just be around the team more, just be involved. Obviously get a closer look. I don't know if there's nothing I'm not excited for.
4: Working with me.
12: I mean, potentially. No, absolutely. Yeah, definitely not. I think potentially, like, you know, a night game, away game. So you're getting back home at 3 or 4 in the morning. That may be the one thing that I'm not looking forward to. But there's honestly nothing I'm dreading. I am.
4: Just wait. We'll find something. We'll find something for you as a team, as a radio team. Go ahead.
3: And then Shane, this is the most important question of all. Are you giving myself, Kyle, and Jeremiah Searles golf lessons now as a part of your contract?
4: I want them for free.
12: Yeah, absolutely. Yeah, without a doubt, we can go out to the range, and we can do whatever. I'm happy. I love the game, so I love teaching it as well.
4: There's
12: so,
4: not a chance he means that sincerely, but I'm
3: probably the best of the crew.
12: I mean that. We can do it.
4: No, Jess is taking golf lessons.
3: I actually kind of play, so I'm a decent scramble partner because I can hit off the ladies' tees, you know?
12: Love that. Well, we got to get a scramble.
4: I can't even picture Searles holding a golf club. I mean, it looked like he's probably eating that thing.
3: We do have an update from Professor Ted. He said you sat at a desk in the back of the class.
4: Disappointing.
12: That adds up. Yeah. Definitely not a front row.
3: Well, this will be fun. We'll have to have you on again because I didn't quite get to everybody's questions, but there's a bunch for you. So people like hearing from you. Lots of golf

0: game, though. That's for sure.
1: Well, they're going to hear more from him on Saturday, so.
2: Yeah.
1: It's
2: time.
1: They're
2: going to get tired of hearing from me.
0: 7 a.m. You a coffee guy?
2: Coffee guy, energy drink, pre-workout, you name it.
1: Let's just pick one and go with it. Let's not try and do all three at 7 a.m. That'd be an interesting show.
2: Well, there'll be one, but there'll be, you know, I'm a coffee guy in the morning, then it's the energy drinks throughout the day. I'm not like an afternoon coffee guy unless it's cold. Okay. But yeah, coffee in the morning, and then it's, you know, your bubblers, Celsius, whatever it is that has more caffeine. I'm all about it.
0: There's a bubbler, there's a, what is it called?
1: Fridge?
0: A fridge. In my
1: a thing you put food in, it's a box.
0: In my office, that's stocked full of bubbler for game day.
1: Yes, and I'm working on a Keurig for the booth. Everyone's calling me a diva today, by the way. I asked for bottled water in the booth today for another, because we had
0: such
1: it last
0: high
1: year.
0: High demand.
1: You like bottled water in the booth. We talked for 4 hours. I asked, hey, you know, Keith, you know, the coffee goes away at halftime in the media room. Could we keep the coffee there? So everyone, I am not on anybody's good side right now. I'll be honest with you, Jay. So you're going to be the most popular guy in that booth.
2: Well, hey, you're a talent. You need
1: a diva.
2: You have needs, right? You have needs. I need to get met. I appreciate
1: sure,
2: that.
1: Sure. they won't get met. So.
0: Don't help him out here, Jay. No, I'm just kidding. All right. Well, thank you so much. That was fun. And we'll look forward to seeing you here bright and early on Saturday morning.
1: Hit him straight.
2: Yeah. Thanks, guys. I'll be down there on Wednesday as well. So I'll stop by and say hi.
0: All right. Thanks.
1: Thanks, Jay.
0: Jay Moyer with us on Sports Nightly. Got to get to a break. More coming up right after this.
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6: 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Hopefully they're giving away lots of dough this year, Kyle.
7: They did. That happened last year.
6: Yes,
7: and
6: it did.
7: And we talked about that the next week on the air with Coach Rule, because that is a read that we do during his pregame show,
6: yes,
7: which I know he loves. And we talked about it. It actually happened against Michigan State.
6: So hopefully it happens again, but not just once, but multiple times.
7: Do it every week.
6: I'm excited about Jay Moore. He seems to be a guy that a lot of people are excited about, but I think he's going to fit into the team. And obviously he's going to have some fun too, and be okay with us having some fun too.
7: Yeah, and apparently he's going to wear shorts too on Saturday, which
6: you wouldn't have last year.
7: I don't think I would.
6: Last year.
7: I'm just used to never wearing shorts, but it's okay. As long as it's not like gym shorts, I guess. But I'm excited for him because I know how much this job and this position means to him, and how much effort and tact he's going to put into it. So really excited. And there's going to be bumps along the way, because just like there were with me and Damon, two people working together for the first time. So expect that, but it will smooth out as we go.
6: So we're excited to have him on board, and we'll keep having him on hopefully Mondays if it works out, because Mondays are about the only days that we have full 2-hour shows.
7: Yeah. Tuesday's volleyball, Wednesday or Thursday is football, and then you usually have a volleyball match on Wednesday, Thursday, or Friday.
6: And we've got all the sponsored segments and all that good stuff, so we're hopefully going to have him on Mondays throughout the season. We're also going to have Jeremiah Searles, so we went from the defensive line to the offensive line here coming up in hour number two. The
7: Wild.
6: Big dog.
7: Well, the big dog, I'm sure, had a lot of interesting things to say. By the way, picks...
6: Yeah.
7: I'm just saying.
6: What?
7: 4-2. Tied okay. First.
6: I had one win.
7: You went opposite.
6: Yeah. But it was...
7: I'm just saying.
6: The first week, it was early. It's all right.
7: Week zero, they say, is the hardest to predict, and aced it.
6: Yeah. We will have picks coming up on Thursday night show, so sometimes we'll have them on Friday. Sometimes we'll have them on Thursdays. This week it'll fall on Thursday since volleyball's on Wednesday, Friday. So I'll pass along those picks for the folks in the chat that are playing along here coming up between the hours. But yeah, I was a Memphis loss away from going 0-4, which I don't believe has ever happened on our pick segment.
7: That Memphis game was incredibly frustrating. So that was the Dan Mullen pick of the week for me.
6: Yes.
7: We want to talk about Nebraska, Minnesota last year and how they couldn't protect the quarterback. That was an out and out debacle. I mean, Jackson Arnold was on his back every single play. I mean, they could not do ordinary 3-step drops. They couldn't do anything late in that game. So that was frustrating, because I thought UNLV at home did have a lead, and just like that. And then did you see Memphis's coach post game?
6: Mm-mm.
7: We don't do music at practices. And he was just going all in about how we're Navy SEALs, we're focused, we're not doing ice cream trucks at practice. And everyone's tweeting, like, you just lost countless recruits in 30 seconds.
6: Yeah.
7: I get being pumped up after the win, but, like, you got to think outside of one win in 1 week.
6: Bone-led Cornfed has some good advice for you. He said, don't brag, Kyle. It can change fast.
7: Who are you talking to? Of course I know that. this is all just setting up for the incredible downfall that I have that they make into a movie. These are just all the clips they're going to play in the DVD when it's just an awful ending.
6: We're making notes for the epic. Maybe that could be a Sharpie next year. Epic downfalls.
7: I've had a few of those
6: so
7: in my
6: we're
7: life.
6: Clipping Kyle's bragging along the way. Camden would have won it this year if it would have been a category. Hy-Vee, where there's a helpful smile in every aisle, Hy-Vee proudly supports the Huskers. All right, got to get to a break. We're back to wrap up hour number one next.
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6: 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Final segment here. Hour number one is Sports Nightly. Okay, so we had some week zero games. We just talked about our picks. But one of the games we did not pick, but it was a Big Ten team. Potentially a team that people are picking to be in the college football playoff. But
7: that'd be the Men of Troy?
6: That would be USC, yes. And they did not have a well-attended crowd for their week zero season opener.
7: It was tough. Yeah. Apparently it was really hot there, but
6: I mean, it's really hot
7: it's
6: everywhere.
7: It's going to be really hot Saturday, too.
6: I spent years in Oklahoma before I came here, and it was really hot in season openers at Oklahoma. It's been really hot here. It's really hot in the South and at SEC games. I don't really want to hear the excuse of it's really hot.
7: Did you see what Joey McGuire said today, Texas Tech's head coach?
6: Yes. He kind of threw some shade.
7: Said not to take any shots, which is clearly a shot, but I have a lot of respect for USC and Lincoln Riley, but it's really awesome to play in Lubbock, Texas, knowing that we're going to play in front of 60,000 fans. It's going to be warm, and it's going to be every bit as warm as it was this past Saturday in Southern California. So there's not going to be any excuse why the fans are not going to be here for us. And USC put out a statement saying that, look, we expect good crowds moving forward. We have a good home slate. And they didn't really say that like they were disappointed or anything. They thanked the fans that were there. The reality of you know, USC football, what it used to be is it was the blue blood, right? You would sell out the Coliseum every single game, especially, you know, I can think growing up watching Reggie Bush and Matt Leinart and those teams and Pete Carroll as the head coach. I mean, there wasn't an empty seat in the house. The reality is it's just so much to do now, especially in Southern California, and you can watch these games on your phone, that it takes away from the experience. Do I want to sit in 95 degree heat in Southern California when I could be on a beach somewhere?
6: The announced attendance was 51,144, which again did not look quite that
7: looked like
6: much.
7: 20.
6: I'll say this, and going back to when Nebraska played there at USC, because they've talked about, yes, we expect it to be a competitive atmosphere, but I just, when Nebraska played there, I'm telling you, Kyle, it was half the stadium was Nebraska fans, which is not really surprising to people in Nebraska, knowing how well they travel and how they take over stadiums. But the fact that you allow, you're saying that you have this stadium that you want to make it a competitive advantage, all of that, but you allow for teams to come in and take over. Same thing with UCLA. I mean, if you're allowing that, then I don't know. It just kind of, what you're saying is not resonating with your fans.
7: And they've won, I mean, more recently, obviously, than Nebraska's won at a higher clip. But it's just something you don't see here. I mean, that's what makes Nebraska, and people can roll their eyes and say, oh, you're homers. But it's what makes truly makes this place special, is that you can have years of being below 500. There was a 10-year bowl drought here. And you say what you want about the sellout streak, but even being close to selling out games during some of those years, I mean, that's pretty... that's pretty darn good as a program. So it just shows.
6: it's Kyle's visitation night for sure.
7: I guess I'd be scared of Maddie Mills too.
6: And she does not like Matt Mills very much. Sunny, sorry about that. So everybody over there in the corner looked panicked. So anyways,
7: he's not even doing anything either. He just smell something off with Maddie Mills.
6: Okay. Well,
7: I think she wants to
6: welcome
7: play.
6: Welcome to
7: that.
6: Live radio. Here we go. But no, so
7: didn't
6: Kyle,
7: like my take about the sellout streak.
6: Kyle likes to have one night a week that he sees Sunny.
7: Therapy dog.
6: And tonight was the only night that it was going to be able to happen this week. So
7: a lot of
6: sometimes
7: treats.
6: We hide it.
7: A lot of treats. Can't hide it tonight.
6: All right. But no, I mean, and again, going back to, he said it at his press conference too, just preparing the team and the coaching staff for what it's going to be. When it is loud, I mean, I've said it, I've been down there and I can barely hear, and I've got on headphones, noise canceling headphones cranked as loud as can be, and I can't hear what's happening in my ears.
7: There are about like 500 tickets entering today. They probably expect the sellout to be official tomorrow, by the way.
6: All right. Got to get to a break. Hour number two is Sports Nightly coming up.
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Another top military leader departs. I'm Lisa Lucera, Fox News. Army Secretary Dan Driscoll is stepping down after 18 months on the job. No reason was given for his departure, though Driscoll, a friend of Vice President Vance, has butted heads with War Secretary Pete Hegseth and disagreed with the decision to fire many of the Army's top brass. This coming as the U.S. conducts a new